0: Syria's infrastructure and capabilities and violate its territorial integrity and unity. We call on the international community to take a more decisive stance to put an end to Israel's aggression against Syria, which is taking on new dimensions, and to ensure accountability for these actions that completely disregard international law.
1: U.S. envoy to Syria, Tom Barrack, said that Turkey observed Israeli aircraft heading north toward its territory and could reasonably have prepared a military response. But that further escalation was ultimately avoided. Turkey has emerged as one of the Syrian government's key regional partners, supporting the rebuilding of state institutions and infrastructure while providing military training and diplomatic support. Ankara has repeatedly opposed Israel's military actions in Syria and maintains that the country's sovereignty, unity, and territorial integrity must be fully respected as Damascus works to restore stability after years of conflict.
2: Welcome back to the program. Daily Sabah's editorial coordinator, Dr. Mehmet Çelik, is with us in the studios. Dr. Mehmet, welcome to Turkey's Diplomacy.
3: Thank you, Mark.
2: Mehmet, let's begin with this Israeli strike in Syria. Now, on the front page of Daily Sabah, there's the headline. I really like that headline. Bibi turns on Turkey as election pressure mounts. Mehmet, there are so many statements coming from both sides. The Turkish side has also responded. Israel has struck Syrian territory once again. What's going on right now? How has Turkey responded to this strike?
3: Well, there's a detailed answer to this, and there's a simple answer to this. The simple answer is that Israel's continuing to be the destabilizing actor in our region. When we look at the detailed answer, we have to look at, I think, how Turkey has been trying to, after the civil war, how Turkey has been trying to rebuild Syria with the Syrians and with their invitation and with their demands from Turkey and cooperation with Turkey so that their country can be rebuilt and the government itself can, be contributing to the state building and also building the relationships with other countries as a legitimate actor. Turkey has been standing by the side, standing side by side with the Syrians in effort to prepare the Syrians for a future with the rebuilding of their country. When we look at Israel, on the other hand, what it wants to do is that, as Netanyahu and them, they talk about the status quo and that Turkey broke the status quo. What Israel ultimately wants in Syria is that they can have a free check. They can do whatever they want in Syria, especially in terms of the airspace, and no other actors can be helping Syria or can be present in Syria, even if it is, with the invitation of the Syrian government, other than themselves. So if Turkey is there working with Syria, cooperating with Syria, if Israel doesn't want this, they say Turkey cannot be here. Why? Because Israel wants to be the sole actor that have power over this region and continue to expand its occupation into different areas in this region. I mean, this is part of the big picture of this expansionist policy and destabilizing policy that Israel has. But I think deep inside in Netanyahu's policies with regards to Syria, Lebanon, Gaza, even in Iran, we can, and this has received criticism from even figures like Ehud Olmert, the Israeli politicians have criticized Netanyahu's actions, even the latest strike into Syria's, military airbase in Idlib, saying that this is serving, what Netanyahu wants to do is to use these aggressive attacks, aggressive policies, or aggressive steps so that he can solidify his political future. There is an election that is going to be taking place in a couple of months in Israel, and what Netanyahu wants to do is through this securitization, he wants to consolidate his voter base by creating new threats, by creating new perceived dangers for the Israelis so that Netanyahu can continue this aggressive and security-driven policies.

0: occupation. And as they are already in Syria, they're in Lebanon now, which the whole international community has been against and has been condemning. And, you know, these illegitimate steps are continuing to open new fronts for the Israelis. I think there is a huge criticism, not only from Turkey, but also from the regional actors, especially regarding the latest attack in Syria. The international community has said, you know, this is not something that you should be doing, especially at a time where Syria has said they're not going to break the status quo. They're not going to, you know, be posing a threat to Israel, and they're trying to rebuild their country, right? But I think ultimately, when we think of the short term and given the upcoming elections, I think Netanyahu's steps are going to further escalate if there is no pressure on Netanyahu to you know, bring him to some sort of logical sense and logical policies regarding how to act with Turkey, because Turkey is not an Iran. Turkey is not another failed state in this region. It's the second strongest army in NATO. It's a U.S. ally. It has superior defense mechanisms, superior military capability and capacity. Israel should not be taking these actions against Turkey, because once that threshold is passed, if the two militaries actually come across one another through hard military confrontation, then we will be talking about a new level in opening the Pandora's box. And this is not going to be something similar to, you know, the Iranian war.
1: Mehmet, how would you analyze the messages, the statements that are coming from Netanyahu?
0: Netanyahu said
1: we've given Turkey a message and it didn't understand that message.
0: What is the message?
1: That's the statement from Netanyahu.
0: And this is Netanyahu's method to draw Turkey into a conflict with Israel. But Turkey is not a newly established country. Turkey's state mind, it dates back to thousands of years, not just hundreds, not just since 1948. Turkey is a much more mature country that can think through a very logical and strategic mindset, that it calculates every steps that it takes, rather than, you know, drive its policies through sentiments, emotions, or short-term visions. Because of that, I think Turkey has been relatively reluctant and relatively more careful on how to proceed, because Turkey knows that Netanyahu's aggression is political, through which he tries to, you know, reestablish his political future based on these chaos that he creates in this region. But Turkey is very patient. Turkey is very mature in how to act, whether when they need to act immediately and how to use patience when they need to use patience. But that patience is not unlimited. That patience should not be tested, because Turkey is not a country that will let go of not only its interests, but also, you know, when it comes to its strong vision for this region.
1: Mehmet, how would you evaluate the American role? Obviously, Israel and Turkey both are allies of the United States. How would the United States look at this situation, call for de-escalation? What else?
0: Well, they have called for de-escalation, and what comes after this is, of course, I think, a diplomatic pressure put on Netanyahu and to bring him to senses. Because in Washington, when Netanyahu and Donald Trump, I believe it was last year, when they had a press conference, he told them specifically, before the eyes of the international community, before the cameras, he said, Netanyahu, you know, Bibi needs to be reasonable when it comes to Syria and when it comes to how to deal with Turkey. But I think that logical expectation is not met. You know, that logical demand and strategic demand that the United States expect from Israel is not being addressed, because Netanyahu is not someone that acts within logic and within reason that could not only serve stability in this region, but it could also bring security to Israelis. Because the only way Netanyahu sees, or radicals like him, they see stability and security for Israel, is to create this instability in the region, to expand to expand the war Israel has with different actors, to attack different countries in the region. But

0: this is not going to bring security to Israel. If Israel wants to have a secure future and coexist with everyone in the region in peace and prosperity, I think they also need to take into consideration other nations, other peoples, other countries and states, peace and stability, so that that conflict does not create more instability and more chaos and more conflict that could ultimately bring insecurity to Israel as well.
1: Mehmet, thank you for those comments. We're going to talk about Iran, but before that, there's a news report. U.S. President Donald Trump said that Washington could impose tougher sanctions on Iran while claiming the naval blockade has been highly effective and the Strait of Hormuz is open to shipping.
2: The Treasury Secretary says that we could see the most impactful sanctions on Iran this week. When will they come, and what else could be sanctioned on Iran?
3: Well, we have things that we could sanction. We have very draconian sanctions, and we'll see what happens. Right now, the strait is open. A lot of boats are coming through. People aren't reporting that, and that may slow down a little bit at some point. But right now, a lot of boats are coming through. The naval blockade has been extremely effective. Zero, I mean, literally, while it's up, and it's been for quite a while, you know, except for a couple of little pauses where we opened it purposely at with a deal. But the deal didn't terminate, you know, the deal didn't turn out to be what they said. You know, when they tell us one thing and they do another, the blockade has been 100% successful. No boats have gotten into Iran, but they are getting in for other places. But we'll see. We're going to see what happens. It'll either be extremely good and oil prices are going to drop like a rock, or we'll continue to do exactly what we're doing. You know, they were talking about $350 a barrel, and it's today $84, $85, and we are getting a lot of oil out. But the other thing that's happened is people have found other alternatives, which they never thought about. Texas, Alaska, Louisiana, and other places. In addition, a lot of pipelines, record numbers of pipelines are being built. So I think the Hormuz Strait's not going to be quite as important as it was in the past.
1: Welcome back to the program. Mehmet, talking about the Iran war, we saw that 60-day deadline expiring. Now, Iran is calling on countries in the Middle East to stop aiding the United States. And Trump has also said that they should put up the white flag of surrender. Can we expect Iran to surrender in such a situation?
0: Well, I think Donald Trump was expecting this war to end in 3-4 days, in, you know, a month or 4 weeks, and in a little more than that. But now it's been, what, 8 months, eight months, that the war is still continuing. And the war not only, you know, not that only Iran surrendered with the ultimate aims that they had with regarding nuclear program, regarding the regime change, regarding proxies, none of these have been established. In addition, the war created new fronts in terms of the conflict and instability in the region, especially when it comes to the Strait of Hormuz and, you know, the war expanding into the Gulf countries and how this has affected energy and financial markets in the international arena. I think Donald Trump should have a clear answer that Iran is no position to surrender at the moment. If this is the expectation, if he thinks that it's going to be easy, Iran resisted. I mean, that resilience should have taught the U.S. side that Iran is not going to surrender very easily. And that expectation is, I think it's a little, you know, I'm not sure how he's advised regarding this, but I don't think it's a realistic expectation. Nevertheless, I think right now what is in political rhetoric is not exactly in line or in sync with the actual behind doors, you know, communication that the sides may have. I think regarding the 60-day extension or 60-day ceasefire, the sides also have a different perspective on this. Iranian side does not see a 60-day ceasefire, as, you know, the attack have already been exchanged within that period. So I think, you know, the fact that they think that this is violated has already shown the Iranian card that they do not want this to be the current momentum, and, you know, they want to reestablish a new, perhaps, negotiation, new round of talks, where they can also leverage their new cards and put more pressure for more compromise from the U.S. side. Right now, there is a deadlock, and I think there is a stalemate that both sides

0: Sides need to, both sides are using to, I think, further expend the pause time, which they're benefiting from for recovery, I would say. But I think there is, for this deadlock to be resolved, both sides need to have some sort of compromise. And at the moment, they're not willing to do that because of the prestige that they would lose. But at the same time, I think if anything is going to be solved, it has to be Strait of Hormuz first, and then the other expectations or other negotiation points need to be tackled. Right now, Strait of Hormuz is not only affecting solely Iran or the United States, the deadlock there, but it's affecting the whole region. It's affecting the whole European continent, let alone the Gulf countries that are affected by this.
1: Mehmet, thank you so much for those comments. It was a pleasure having you with us today in the studios. A standoff surrounding Palestinian homes in the occupied West Bank has intensified concerns over Israeli invader violence as Palestinians demand greater protection and accountability.
2: I'm standing in front of the house of a Palestinian American that's been surrounded by Israeli settlers and soldiers for 11 days. Louis Uridi came from Ohio on Monday to aid his relatives staying here in Kusra. Israeli troops have deployed to the area and declared it a closed military zone. They've cleared the settlers from the immediate vicinity, but people here in the house say that they're not far. Israeli forces dismantled the tent the settlers had erected just next to me, but nobody has been arrested throughout this entire episode. Palestinians are saying the scene in Kusra reflects Israel's broader failure to keep them safe from settler attacks in the occupied West Bank. There have been almost 1,500 settler attacks this year, and 87 Palestinians have been killed by Israeli settlers and soldiers, according to Palestinian officials. The siege of the three homes in Kusra has been criticized broadly, including from Israeli rights groups, Palestinians, and abroad, including by the U.S. Ambassador to Israel, Mike Huckabee.
1: Palestinians in Gaza are being forced to turn the rubble of their destroyed neighborhoods into basic materials for survival as Israeli restrictions leave families struggling to find shelter, household supplies, and sources of income.
3: Palestinians in Gaza are turning the rubble of destroyed buildings into basic materials for survival, salvaging iron bars to build makeshift shelters, bathrooms, and household items as Israeli restrictions continue to limit the entry of construction supplies. In Gaza City, workers break through the remains of destroyed buildings with hammers, pulling out iron bars that can be cleaned, reshaped, and reused. The salvage metal is being used to construct tents, bathrooms, and even mosques, providing Palestinians with some of the basic structures they need amid widespread destruction. The work has also become a vital source of income for Palestinians facing limited employment opportunities, with workers collecting and processing metal from the rubble for resale.
4: هذا شغل صعب كتير ومش مش متوفر غيره. يعني احنا بالنهاية بدنا نوفر لقمة العيش لنا. لقمة العيش صعبة اليوم لأنه فيش شغل بالمرة.
3: In Khan Yunis, recycled iron is being turned into wardrobes, kitchen cabinets, windows, and doors, as families rely on whatever materials they can recover to rebuild parts of their daily lives. With new materials difficult to obtain, Palestinians are being forced to search through the remains of their destroyed neighborhoods, turning the wreckage left by the war into shelter, furniture, and a means of earning a living.
1: An Israeli airstrike killed at least six Palestinians in the Gaza Strip a day after Donald Trump's envoy, Jared Kushner, ended a trip to the region that failed to push forward the U.S. president's plan to end the war in Gaza.
5: An Israeli strike hit Gaza City, killing several people, including a child, and wounding 14 others, according to Shifa Hospital, where the casualties were taken. The Israeli military said it struck Hamas commanders in the Shadi area, who it said were planning to carry out attacks against Israeli forces. But it did not release evidence.
6: We're
5: Hamas accused Israel of trying to sabotage Trump's plan to end the war, which both Israel and Hamas agreed to last year, but said the Palestinian group was committed to the agreement. It said a child was among those killed in the strike.

0: While the heaviest fighting has subsided since the ceasefire took hold, Israeli forces have carried out repeated airstrikes, killing over 1,260 Palestinians, according to health officials in Gaza. The Gaza Health Ministry, which is part of the Hamas-led government, maintains detailed casualty records that are seen as generally reliable by UN agencies and independent experts.
1: Welcome back to the program. Joining me now from the French capital is Mideast political analyst Dr. Abdennour Toomi. Dr. Toomi, welcome to Turkey's Diplomacy.
2: Good morning, and thank you for having me on the program.
1: Abdennour, we've been watching the siege of Kusra and the occupied West Bank, and we've seen how these families have been trapped and how Israeli settlers have occupied. Well, it's not the first time they've been doing that. It's countless times we've seen the same thing over and over again, but this is just another new dimension of what Israeli settlers can show us. Abdennour, I want to ask you about the protection of Palestinians. Now we have a framework, we have the Board of Peace. Who is or how is that being protected? How are the Palestinians being protected under that framework?
2: Actually, basically, the Palestinians, I mean, have the right and to be protected, as you mentioned, and particularly when it comes to the West Bank, in which it is already protected by the UN resolution and the decision of the ICJ. And on this stance, there is the UN resolution, the 242 of 1967, that banned any, or it is inadmissible for annexation and domination of the Israeli settlers. But since 2023, in light of Al-Aqsa operation, which almost now about 3 years have passed, anything changed with that doctrine and policies from this messianic Israeli the government that doesn't care about international laws, international humanitarian law, and Geneva Convention, to the actually the basics of actually the agreement that the previous governments of Israel have agreed on with the Palestinian Authority under the so-called, that is today relevant, the Oslo Accord. And like today, I mean, the West Bank is occupied, Israel occupied about 20% of the West Bank, including the east of Jerusalem, Al-Quds Sharif. So, and all this dynamic has given actually more teeth to this messianic, Talmudic, racist government to continue in its annexations, and so that actually doesn't care about, as I stated, about international law, and so the international community. And when we speak about these Board of Peace, actually, this is, again, it has become irrelevant, and we saw clearly how the Israeli Prime Minister didn't pay any attention to that, and he rejected all its 15 points, and who did, actually, his government and himself did agree to last November, and under the auspice of the West President, Mr. Donald Trump, who has been very vocal about this initiative to make an end to the atrocities of the committed by the Israelis and the suffering of the Palestinians in Gaza. Now, this, what is happening today in the West Bank and particularly in those villages in the south of Nablus, in north of the West Bank, it is about the entire Palestinian cause and the Palestinian identity, because these actions are not innocent. I mean, it is spearheaded of annexation.

0: particularly at this time, and Israel is on the eve of crucial elections, and all the politicians, whether right, left, center, I mean, don't have any, bankrupt politicians, don't have any program to offer to their voters, who are, by the way, those voters, actually, when it comes to Palestinians, are 90% and more are supporting those annexation policies and those harsh policies vis-à-vis the Palestinians. And so this is, again, it is crucial for the Palestinian cause and for the Palestinian right for self-determination and back to the protection. And it is the self, the right of the Palestinians for self-determination is protected and the UN Charter.
1: Abdunur, the United Nations has said the settler attacks and new settlement approvals are reshaping the West Bank toward de facto annexation. If you recall, Abdunur, last year in September, Donald Trump, he sat down with Arab and Muslim leaders and he promised them, he assured them that Israel will not annex the West Bank. Tell me about the Board of Peace. Do you think the Board of Peace is capable of preventing that annexation?
0: And again, unfortunately, I mean, this Board of Peace, I mean, doesn't actually has become irrelevant. I mean, it's just a show, a public show program, and it was actually sold to the I won't say to the public in the region, but to some leaders in the region, who actually many of them didn't believe in it, and they just jumped in for some countries for I mean their country's interest agenda. But again, this doesn't make any sense because these institution, if we can call it an institution now, I mean has marginalized totally the UN. And now we are speaking about the UN and the UN Security Council, and I mentioned one of them. I mean, there are tens of resolutions when it comes to this thorn issue of the Palestinian cause of the Israeli-Palestinian conflict. I mean, it is totally marginalized, and we haven't heard from the UN Security Council since last November, when this council did, actually, with the UN Security Council, permanent and non-permanent members, I mean, the 15 members of the council, did agree on the resolution of 2803, that, I mean, everybody believed at that moment there will be a sort of breakthrough for the Palestinians in Gaza first, who have been going through these harsh atrocities. And now, I mean, to the contrary, I mean, those actually atrocities continue, and now even Gaza is facing occupation, and it is actually in the process of annexations like the West Bank is going through. And this is, again, it's part of the Israeli government doctrine and policy on the enhancing the apartheid and giving actually empower to some extent the those armed settler groups, I mean, who are actually protected by the Israeli army. And it is actually that something happened just last week, I believe, also. It is those actually the army. Now he is transferring the power and some of to the law enforcement, to the police. I mean, therefore, it is actually full annexation. And this is, again, when we saw the U.S. how has been actually inactive when it comes about this serious issue. And this is, it's a part of it's the responsibility of the Arab leaders and Muslim leaders in the region on one hand, and also for the Palestinian factions who have, I mean, it's hard, I believe, it is not an easy task, but it is now time to speak up and to begin to look for this issue seriously, because it's another, I mean, many analysts and historians are describing those moments of these days about what happened in 1947, 1948, about the Nakba. But, I mean, the Palestinian people should continue to resist and showing strong resolution to those to this aggression and these processes of occupation and annexation. But at the end of the day, the Palestinians Palestinians deserve the protection

0: And these will start, and the leaders in the region, they have now to speak up, actually not only speak up, I mean to show their teeth also and to be united when it comes to the Palestinian cause.
1: Abdul Nur, you're talking about Muslim and Arab leaders, right? Now, the R4 grouping of Turkey, Egypt, Pakistan and Saudi Arabia, they have issued joint statements multiple times condemning Israeli actions. You're saying the Board of Peace has failed. We all know that this Board of Peace is turning out to be a failure because it has failed to protect the rights of the Palestinians. Abdul Nur, tell me, how effective can these coalitions be when we talk about protecting Palestinians and shaping the outcomes on the ground as well?
0: It is important, as I stated. I mean, the Palestinians now, they are in a historic moment. I mean, in sad page of their modern history. I mean, the elders of Palestinians, elders, I mean, our generation of 19, of the first Nakba, I mean, they can tell you, and we see now their children and grandchildren who are fighting today for the right to stay in their land and to defend with their actually their nails and their teeth. I mean, they are defenseless. I mean, they don't have only a few stones left, and even those stones now, I mean, they don't belong to them because they saw the new jurisdictions of the Israelis, I mean, who are actually controlling everything and declaring that those occupied land as Israeli state land. So, but when it comes to the leaders now, I think they are in difficult, very, very difficult moment in history, and they have to be united and to be actually to speak in one voice and to send not only a message and action to the West administration, because I believe they have leverage to do so, because the U.S. has lost totally its credibility, and not only this administration, it goes back to the Clinton administration when it started with the Oslo and to the Bush son, George W. Bush administration, to President Obama and Biden, and to this administration who has, this administration has been inactive when it comes to the Palestinian cause and to the right of self-determination, and also to show, like, you know, we hear and we read here and there about these nuances, I won't call them difference, nuance between the U.S. president and the Israeli prime minister, but at the end of the day, I mean, there is nothing. It's just sound bites for the public to chew on, and not the public doesn't care, but to the analysts and to the journalists to have those sound bites and those moments about the disagreement. But at the end of the day, the Israeli prime minister continues in his actually agenda and his strategic objective for grand Israel and to continue in his endless wars. And this is why those Arab and Muslim leaders, I mean, particularly this quartet, I mean, have to be strong and to say to say to the U.S. administration, enough, it's enough, and because the region can't continue in this chaos.
1: Abdul Nur, staying with Turkey. Yesterday we saw the Israeli strike in Syria. Earlier today we saw Israel attacking southern Lebanon once again. Let's talk about President Erdogan. He just recently, in a very recent interview, he once again said that Turkey will not leave the Palestinians alone. And he also praised Hamas, the sincerity of Hamas, how Hamas is willing to disarm, but the Israelis are not willing to accept this deal. Abdul Nur, I want to ask you, when you look at the remarks from the Turkish president, from the foreign minister, tell me, how do these remarks position Turkey in the international arena when it comes to facing Israel and countering Israel and protecting the Palestinians?
0: Sure, there are sincere statements, and sure, they will be followed by actions.

0: And I mean, one has to remember, President of Turkey, Mr. Recep Tayyip Erdogan, has been a strong voice for the Palestinians. And when it comes to Gaza, I mean, one has to remember, I mean, then, like actually almost now 20 years ago, and then was prime minister, when he challenged before the entire world in Davos summit, the Israeli president, Shimon Peres. And we all know, I mean, this actually has become a political cult for in science political theory about Bir Daka. So, and this is again followed by actions with Marmara Flotilla, and also this, how the president Recep Tayyip Erdogan did help the Palestinians, speaking about the Palestinian factions unity and how to rebuild their house. But the Istanbul summit between the PLO and Hamas, I mean, before in 2022-2021, and to the actually to just I think a couple of weeks ago or 10 days ago, when he just received the Palestinian president Mahmoud Abbas in Ankara. And for also one has to mention the role that the Turkish intelligence and the staff in Minister of Foreign Policy, who have been very active in the process of the mediation that led to the Hamas and the Palestinian factions to accept the Sharm el-Sheikh deal, because I mean they have those factions leaders, and they believe in Turkey, and Turkey is considered as trustworthy mediator and actor. And sure, Turkey with Qatar and Egypt and other countries, Saudi Arabia and Algeria on this stand as well too. But again, when it comes to this, it's not this dynamic. It's not about the peace or the mediations to ease or to discredit, because the other side, the Israeli prime minister today, has put Israel in this trilemma of peace, security, and eventually stability. So, and this is why it's very hard when the other side doesn't believe in peace. He does believe in surrender and capitulation. And we saw that when he speaks about whether his actions in southern Lebanon and now southern Syria, and about Iran. And also, I mean, again, these irresponsible acts that he committed 2 days ago, attacking the airport Abu Dhabi in Idlib, and this is, I'm arguing that he's sending a message to Turkey. But at the end of the day, I don't think Turkey needs messages, because they are actually having a strategy and they are watching those developments attentively and carefully, because they know the consequences will be terrible, not only for the region but for Israel as well.
1: Dr. Abdunur Tumi, thank you so much for that analysis. It was a pleasure having you on Turkey's Diplomacy.
0: Thank you.
1: That brings us to the end of our program. Thanks for joining us. I'll see you tomorrow. Bye for now.

0: U.S. national debt has surpassed $40 trillion for the first time, raising fresh concerns over the country's fiscal outlook and the growing cost of servicing government borrowing. Treasury data showed total public debt outstanding at more than $40 trillion, including about $32.3 trillion held by the public.
1: The national

0: National debt at $40 trillion is a major milestone for us. It's the culmination of many years of fiscal irresponsibility in Washington on both sides of the aisle.
1: Interest payments have become one of Washington's fastest growing expenses.
0: Interest is our fastest growing government program. So we spend more than, $3 billion a day on interest costs.
1: Debt service costs have already surpassed Pentagon spending, and during the first 10 months of fiscal 2026, interest costs also exceeded Medicare spending.
0: Affordability is probably the number one economic concern in this year's campaign, and the debt is harming that issue and taking us in the wrong direction. So we don't have to balance the budget tomorrow. As long as we just start shrinking the level of deficits to a more manageable level, so there's some bills in Congress that would shrink the deficit as a share of GDP down to 3% from about 6%, so it would take it in half. And then if we build some structural changes that are gradual in how they're implemented and how they would affect these programs, so people wouldn't be devastated or significantly harmed right away. It would be a gradual process.

0: The 2026 World Robot Conference opened in Beijing on Wednesday. During the event, over 300 domestic and international companies showcased more than 3,000 innovative products, offering a comprehensive display of the latest achievements in robotics technology. Following the opening ceremony, a unique robot martial arts sparring performance captivated the audience, drawing crowds of guests.
1: The robot dance, very interesting. I think the technology is advancing quite a bit, as we saw in the marathon. And each year that I come to WRC, I see new advancements. I'm very impressed by what I see that Beijing is doing. And throughout China, there's a lot of adoption in robotics.
0: Wolfram Burgard, director of the Laboratory for Robotics and Artificial Intelligence at the University of Technology Nuremberg, noted that he is attending the World Robot Conference for the fifth time. He marveled at the major progress in robotics technology witnessed here each year and believed that China is at the forefront of the field globally.
2: I'm a fifth time here, but every year I see an enormous progress. I mean, robotics is making major progress. It's amazing to see this.

0: China Open, the 2026 World Robot Conference in Beijing, and is putting its rapidly expanding robotics industry on display. Organizers say more than 3,000 exhibits are being showcased at the five-day event. A major focus is on humanoid robots and artificial intelligence, as Chinese companies race to move the technology from demonstrations into factories and other real-world applications. Organizers say the conference will also examine efforts to produce more key robot components domestically and accelerate the commercialization of humanoid machines. But not everything has to do with industrial use. For example, Ubitech has developed a robot model for emotional support, like the ones you can see behind me. Anybody can get some of these, and basically they can talk to them or enjoy the company with them.
1: Chinese robotics companies showcased the latest generation of humanoid machines at the 2026 World Robot Conference in Beijing, with robots performing tasks ranging from parcel sorting and mobile phone packaging to sparring with a human. More than 300 companies, mostly from China, are taking part in the event, presenting over 2,000 exhibits and launching more than 150 new products. The conference comes as investor interest in humanoid robotics continues to grow, with the sector seen as a potential new driver of industrial expansion in China and a key area of technological competition with the United States.

several humanoid robots demonstrated their ability to move, interact with people, and perform practical industrial tasks. The event also highlighted China's push to accelerate the commercial use of humanoid robots across manufacturing and other sectors.

0: Frey over to Messi.
1: Lionel Messi scored his first goal since the death of his father earlier this month in Inter Miami's 2-2 draw with Philadelphia Union on Wednesday. Messi's father and longtime representative Jorge had died age 68 on August 8th in Rosario, Argentina. In the 26th minute at Subaru Park, Messi shook off his marker and sent the left-footed shot into the net to give Miami a 2-1 first-half lead before being embraced by his teammates. The 39-year-old also assisted on his team's first goal on a hot and humid night in Pennsylvania. Messi paid an emotional tribute to his father last week, saying he did not know how to continue without him. The draw ended a three-game losing streak for defending MLS Cup champions Miami. The goal was Messi's 13th of the season, putting him one behind Dallas striker Peter Musa in the race for the MLS Golden Boot, which he won last season. Messi also captained Argentina to this year's World Cup final, where they lost to Spain.
2: Competitions now for Greg Berhalter's side. This is Bamba.
1: Robert Lewandowski scored his third MLS goal and first from the penalty spot midway through the second half, lifting the visiting Chicago Fire to a 2-1 victory over Orlando City on a stormy Wednesday night. Puso Dejane scored his second MLS goal early in his second start for the Fire, who have won six in a row in all competitions and three straight in the league. The latest victory, which came after a severe weather delay of nearly 2 hours just before halftime, kept Chicago in third in the Eastern Conference, 2 points in front of the fourth-place Revolution and 4 points back of second-place Inter Miami. The Fire have played one fewer match than both New England and Miami.
2: Stands over the corner.
1: Referee Rosendo Mendoza pointed to the spot after Jansen's late challenge caught none of the ball and a lot of Lewandowski's. Lewandowski stepped up and coolly fired his shot into the bottom left corner as goalkeeper Maxime Crépeau guessed the wrong way.
2: Oh, and then the challenge goes in from Jansen.

aspirations for her U.S. Open title defense suffered a setback when she lost to Sarah Bejlik at the Cincinnati Open on Wednesday as Czech Bejlik claimed the biggest win of her career with a 7-6, 6-4 victory over Sabalenka in the round of 16, rallying from 5-1 down in a first set tiebreak and 4-1 behind in the second set to secure her first win over a top 10 opponent. The 20-year-old wrapped up the contest in about 2 hours and will next face Madison Keys in the quarterfinals. Sabalenka's defeat means Elena Rybakina can replace her as world number one by reaching the Cincinnati final. The Belarusian has failed to reach the quarterfinals in her past three events, starting with a fourth-round loss at Wimbledon. The two-seeded Americans who advanced to the quarterfinals included number 4 Coco Gauff, who cruised past number 22 Marie Bouskova of the Czech Republic, 6-3, 6-2, and number 3 Jessica Pegula, who needed just over 2 hours to come away with a 6-2, 4-6, 7-5 victory over number 15 Sorana Cîrstea of Romania.

0: as the financial center of the world.
1: U.S. President Donald Trump has announced a sweeping new economic pressure campaign against Iran, threatening consequences for any country that helps Tehran as Washington seeks to further isolate the country. Trump described the campaign as the most crushing economic operation ever imposed on a country, declaring what he called an economic D-Day against Iran. The U.S. president warned that countries allowing their financial institutions, businesses, airports, or government entities to provide any form of lifeline to Tehran would themselves face major economic consequences. The announcement comes as Washington and Tehran remain deadlocked over the Strait of Hormuz and the conditions for ending their nearly six-month conflict, with the latest negotiating period ending without a broader agreement. Iranian Foreign Minister Abbas Araghchi rejected Trump's announcement, saying that the so-called economic D-Day is an attempt to divert attention from economic problems in the United States, and warning that further pressure on Tehran will

fail. The escalating economic confrontation comes after two previous ceasefire attempts collapsed, leaving the Strait of Hormuz at the center of the standoff. Iran's ability to restrict shipping through the strategic waterway, which carried about a fifth of the world's traded oil before the war, has also given the conflict global economic consequences. With diplomatic efforts stalled, Washington is now turning to broader economic pressure, not only against Iran, but also against countries that help Tehran circumvent its isolation.

0: The Treasury Secretary says that we could see the most impactful sanctions on Iran this week. When will they come, and what else could be sanctioned on Iran?
1: Well, we have things that we could sanction. We have very draconian sanctions, and we'll see what happens. Right now, the strait is open. A lot of boats are coming through. People aren't reporting that, and that may slow down a little bit at some point. But right now, a lot of boats are coming through. The naval blockade has been extremely effective. Literally, while it's up, and it's been for quite a while, you know, except for a couple of little pauses where we opened it purposely at with a deal. But the deal didn't terminate, you know, the deal didn't turn out to be what they said. You know, when they tell us one thing and they do another, the blockade has been 100% successful. No boats have gotten into Iran, but they are getting in for other places. But we'll see. We're going to see what happens. It'll either be extremely good and oil prices are going to drop like a rock, or we'll continue to do exactly what we're doing. You know, they were talking about $350 a barrel, and it's today $84, $85, and we are getting a lot of oil out. But the other thing that's happened is people have found other alternatives, which they never thought about. Texas, Alaska, Louisiana, and other places. In addition, a lot of pipelines, record numbers of pipelines are being built. So I think the Hormuz Strait's not going to be quite as important as it was in the past.

Israel's latest airstrikes on Syria are deepening regional tensions, with Turkey strongly opposing Israel's continued military actions and reaffirming its commitment to Syria's sovereignty, territorial integrity, and stability. Israeli warplanes carried out 8 airstrikes on the Abu al-Duhur military air base in northwestern Syria, hitting the runway and damaging infrastructure at the facility. The attack formed part of Israel's expanding military operations in Syria, which have repeatedly violated the country's territorial integrity and complicated efforts to restore security and rebuild state institutions. Turkey rejected Israel's attempt to link the strikes to a possible Turkish military presence in Syria, saying that such claims are being used to legitimize unlawful attacks on Syrian territory. Ankara maintains that its cooperation with Damascus is based on supporting a united, stable, and secure Syria, while Israel's military campaign continues to undermine those goals and fuel instability across the region. The military pressure is also unfolding alongside Netanyahu's increasingly hostile political campaign against Turkey and President Recep Tayyip Erdogan ahead of Israel's October elections. Experts say that the political rhetoric and the strikes in Syria reflect a broader Israeli threat narrative surrounding Turkey's growing regional influence and its support for a strong and united Syrian state. Turkey has made clear that Israel's attacks will not derail its cooperation with Syria, pledging to continue working with Damascus to strengthen peace, stability, and prosperity, and to oppose efforts to destabilize the country.

binding Turkey's maritime heritage with its latest advances in naval technology. Specialized Turkish Naval Forces units will stage demonstrations, while unmanned underwater systems will also be showcased in action. Technology competitions, workshops, sports events, and sea and air demonstrations are also part of the program, giving visitors a closer look at Turkey's expanding defense and engineering capabilities. Teknofest Blue Homeland highlights Turkey's drive to strengthen its domestic defense industry and develop indigenous maritime systems while encouraging young people to pursue technology, science, and engineering. The festival runs through August 23rd, building on the previous edition, which attracted 175,000 visitors and generated strong public interest in Turkey's maritime and defense technologies.

0: An Israeli military drone targeted a motorcycle in the Erd al-Hulu area, south of the Nusayrat refugee camp in central Gaza, killing one Palestinian. The victim's body was taken to Al-Auda Hospital following the attack, according to local sources. The strike took place in the central Gaza Strip, where Israeli military operations and attacks have continued to affect Palestinian communities. The attack on the motorcycle adds to the ongoing violence in the enclave, where residents continue to face airstrikes and other military operations. The latest strike also comes amid continuing tensions and repeated reports of attacks across different parts of the Gaza Strip. Palestinian medical facilities have continued to receive the dead and wounded following such attacks, while residents remain on alert amid the persistent security situation. The incident has further raised concerns over the safety of Palestinians living in and around areas that have experienced repeated military activity. Further details about the circumstances of the attack and whether there were any other casualties were not immediately available. An Israeli military drone reportedly targeted a police station in central Gaza City, killing nine Palestinians and injuring several others. The victims and those wounded in the attack were taken to a hospital for medical treatment. Medical teams received the casualties as the situation remained tense in the area. The strike targeted the police station in the heart of Gaza City, with the attack adding to the continuing violence and military operations across the Gaza Strip. Local sources reported that several people were wounded in the strike, although further details about the identities of the victims and the exact number of injured were not immediately available. The latest attack comes as Palestinians in Gaza continue to face repeated strikes and worsening humanitarian conditions across the enclave.
1: Bodies of 50 people who were killed in Israeli attacks on the Gaza Strip and whose remains were recovered from the rubble of homes over the past 2 weeks were laid to rest. A funeral ceremony was held for 50 Palestinians whose bodies were recovered from the rubble in Gaza over the past 2 weeks. Thousands of Palestinians, as well as politicians and tribal representatives, attended the funeral procession, which began in front of Al-Shifa Hospital in Gaza City. The bodies, wrapped in Palestinian flags, were buried at the Baptist Cemetery in the Zaytun neighborhood, south of Gaza City. Those attending the funeral carried Palestinian flags and banners calling for an end to the suffering they have endured. It was reported that the bodies belonged to members of the Suwe Firi, Batnichi, Kerm, Af, Haraz, and Rukaik families who were killed when their homes in Gaza City were bombed by Israel in December 2023. Search and recovery efforts are continuing in Gaza to retrieve the bodies of those killed in Israeli attacks from the rubble of destroyed homes. However, according to Gaza's Civil Defense Directorate, the operations are being carried out with great difficulty due to a lack of resources and equipment.

0: The Secretary General is deeply alarmed by reports of new Israeli, new illegal Israeli settlement outposts in the occupied West Bank, including new tenders, including for the E1 area. He's particularly concerned about the developments related to these E1 settlement, which would effectively sever the connection between the northern and the southern West Bank. As such, it would have severe consequences for the territorial integrity of the occupied Palestinian territory and present an existential threat to the two-state solution. The Secretary General calls on Israel to refrain from taking any further steps in this regard and to act in accordance with relevant United Nations resolutions in line with the International Court of Justice advisory opinion of July 19, 2024. Meanwhile, on the ground, Israeli forces launched today an operation in Dahriya near Hebron, imposing a curfew, deploying snipers on rooftops and blocking roads with earth mounds. Our humanitarian partners estimate that roughly 40,000 people, including children, are currently under curfew and not permitted to leave their homes. This is having an immediate humanitarian impact because people cannot replenish supplies, access essential services, or just get to their workplace. About seven Palestinian homes have also reportedly been used as interrogation centers after Israeli forces confined families to single rooms. That's what colleagues are telling us on the ground, and also a number of arrests have been reported. Homes and families must be protected, and any security operation must be conducted in a manner that respects international law, including the protection and dignity of persons and civilians. We and our partners continue to provide vital support to people in the West Bank. Yesterday, our colleagues from UNRWA said that about 4,000 children joined their summer camps in 34 schools across that area. These children are taking part in sports, art, theater, and psychosocial support activities.
1: When the international media leaves and IDF leaves, what's going to happen to us? If the settlers are able to come down and attack us and harass us while everybody is still here. Just happened yesterday, less than 24 hours ago. International media was present. IDF was present. And he's still able to come down to me and ask me to leave. That's devastating. Exactly. What's going to happen to us when everybody leaves? I did leave my house. I left my my wife, my girls. I left my business, and I'm here today dealing with this situation. There's a lot of uncertainties that I'm not sure when I'm going to be back to work, back to my family, because I live hour by hour. I live day by day. I'm not sure how this is going to end. I speak directly with a representative from the U.S. Embassy, but unfortunately, I do not have any guarantees or any plan how the help it's coming to me. I don't. They are working with the Israeli government to end this. That's all I get.
2: I'm standing in front of the house of a Palestinian American that's been surrounded by Israeli settlers and soldiers for 11 days. Louis Uridi came from Ohio on Monday to aid his relatives staying here in Kusra. Israeli troops have deployed to the area and declared it a closed military zone. They've cleared the settlers from the immediate vicinity, but people here in the house say that they're not far. Israeli forces dismantled the tent the settlers had erected just next to me, but nobody has been arrested throughout this entire episode. Palestinians are saying the scene in Kusra reflects Israel's broader failure to keep them safe from settler attacks in the occupied West Bank. There have been almost 1,500 settler attacks this year, and 87 Palestinians have been killed by Israeli settlers and soldiers, according to Palestinian officials. The siege of the three homes in Kusra has been criticized broadly, including from Israeli rights groups, Palestinians, and abroad, including by the U.S. Ambassador to Israel, Mike Huckabee.

0: Ukrainian capital. The strike killed at least 8 people, left dozens injured, damaged buildings, and left parts of the city without power, authorities said on the Telegram messaging app. People were trapped in one residential building, and fires broke out in multiple locations, while non-residential facilities, warehouses, and a children's hospital were also hit, Mayor Vitaly Klitschko said. Ukraine's emergency service showed video of servicemen battling a blaze in a building and helping people to escape facilities destroyed during the night in Ukrainian capital. Russia and Ukraine have exchanged attacks almost daily since Russia's full-scale invasion of Ukraine in February 2022, and diplomatic efforts involving the United States and Europe have so far failed to bring a lasting ceasefire.
1: The man who, more than any, drove the development of drone technology to defend Ukraine against Russia's invasion has now targeted Ukraine's president, Volodymyr Zelensky, directly. Former defense minister Mykhailo Fedorov, a longtime ally to Zelensky and popular figure among young Ukrainians, dropped a political bombshell this week in demanding wartime elections in his country. It's the biggest internal challenge to Zelensky since Russia attacked the country 4.5 years ago. Fedorov became the youngest minister in Ukraine's history when Zelensky appointed him at the age of 28 to his first cabinet in 2019. Zelensky, who had been a popular comedian and TV host, brought Fedorov on to run a social media campaign that helped propel him to a landslide victory that year. As Minister of Digital Transformation, Fedorov targeted the legacy of Soviet bureaucracy with an app that allowed Ukrainians to access a range of government services from a smartphone. When Russian tanks poured over the borders in Ukraine in 2022, Fedorov soon saw places he knew well scarred by war. He was born in Vasilivka, a town now occupied by Russia in southern Ukraine. And he grew up in the nearby city of Zaporizhia, which is now pounded daily by Russian bombs and drones. In the face of Russia's ground and air assault, Fedorov made a public appeal to SpaceX owner Elon Musk to switch on his Starlink satellite internet service for the country's defense. Musk promptly did. Ukraine's military now uses tens of thousands of Starlinks, with commanders describing it as the lifeblood of their battlefield communications. And early in the war, Fedorov advocated building, quote, an army of drones, becoming an early champion of a technology that would come to dominate the battlefield. As war raged, Ukraine's defense ministry was beset by corruption and mismanagement scandals. When Fedorov was appointed defense minister in January 2026, he pledged a data-driven overhaul of the vast department. He laid out a vision of a path to victory that involved inflicting 50,000 monthly casualties on Russia, neutering its aerial attacks, and crippling its economy. But he did not deliver on promised proposals to reform the process of conscripting troops into the roughly million-person armed forces. And he clashed with military chief Oleksandr Sirsky, who favored a more infantry-driven style of fighting that critics said led to high troop losses. Fedorov was abruptly dismissed in July amid a broader government reshuffle. His firing prompted thousands of protesters to stream into the streets of Kyiv and other cities, demanding he be reappointed, and Sirsky dismissed. Zelensky subsequently replaced Sirsky, but did not bring Fedorov back. This week, Fedorov said it was time for the Ukrainian people to choose their leaders. We are facing a systemic government crisis, he said. The old system lives by its own rules too often.
0: Residents of El Principe, a neighborhood in Spain's North African enclave of Ceuta, have set up and are running a camp for migrant women and children. The camp, built on a sports field, consists of tents fitted with mattresses. Residents and aid groups, including the Red Cross, are providing food, drinks,

0: Fashion designer Adenike Lawal says she used to have back-to-back orders for parties and celebrations.
1: Nobody wants to buy clothes and sew again.
0: Now when she calls former clients to get business, they say the economy is too tough. The shift in spending is also seen by milliner Eunice Babaloa.
2: Because of the economic situation in Nigeria now, so people prefer doing autogele than tying and removing it, because they see it as wasting of money.
0: President Bola Tinubu is campaigning for a second term in office ahead of January's elections. In his first term, he scrapped a decades-old fuel subsidy and twice devalued the naira. These changes were sought by investors and international lenders, but shocked households. Nigerians struggling with soaring living costs have nicknamed him T-Pain. When All Progressives Congress swept to power more than a decade ago, they pledged to curb corruption and revive the economy. But since then, GDP per capita has actually fallen 53% to $1,224, according to World Bank data.
3: Based on the data that we got from the Voter Sentiment Tracker, 4 in 5 Nigerians think that the country is headed in the wrong direction.
0: Chetan Nwaze is a partner at Nigeria-based risk advisory SBM Intelligence.
3: The top concerns are the economy and security.
0: The main challenges in the election, former Vice President Atiku Abubakar and Peter Obi, have built appeal on widespread frustration over economic hardship and insecurity. Amnesty International says at least 10,217 people have been killed by armed groups. And there have been around 15 mass abductions of school children since Tinubu took office.
3: President Tinubu's chances of re-election in a street fight are not very good.
0: Now Tinubu's campaign is weighed down not just by his own record, but by his party's too.
4: An Australian court on Wednesday began hearing the appeal of Australian mushroom murderer Aaron Patterson. In 2025, Patterson was convicted of murdering her 3 elderly in-laws by feeding them beef Wellington laced with toxic death cap mushrooms. She received a life sentence in prison with a non-parole period of 33 years, despite maintaining her innocence throughout the trial. Now, Patterson appeals the verdict on grounds that various pieces of evidence should not have been introduced to the trial. She also claimed she suffered unfair cross-examination in a prejudiced outcome due to an error that led to the jurors being housed at the same hotel as other parties in the case. Victoria's Director of Public Prosecutions Brendan Kassane called the claim, quote, far-fetched, and said jurors had been escorted at all times. Meanwhile, the court will hear a separate appeal from prosecutors who say Patterson's sentence is inadequate. There is currently no time frame for when the panel of 3 judges will reach a decision on whether either appeal has merit.

northern Portugal on Wednesday, with blazes burning in Arouca and Torre de Moncorvo. Local media reported that at least 3,000 hectares have burned in Arouca, while around 700 hectares have been affected in Torre de Moncorvo. Authorities deployed hundreds of emergency workers, vehicles, and firefighting aircraft to contain the flames. In Torre de Moncorvo, 517 emergency workers, 168 vehicles, and 4 aircraft were involved in the response, while nearly 500 emergency workers, 164 vehicles, and 9 aircraft were deployed in Arouca. Together with another wildfire in Santo Tirso, the fires have mobilized more than 1,200 firefighters, according to state broadcaster RTP. 4 firefighters were also reportedly injured during the firefighting operations.

Locals and firefighters battle a wildfire in North Macedonia with shovels, failing to get it under control despite a helicopter in operation. The fire, which was still burning through dry vegetation on Wednesday, is in difficult mountainous terrain, with dried grasslands creating fast-burning fuel. We had several tense situations here. Several times we managed to bring the fire partially under control, but then it got away from us again. North Macedonia's Crisis Management Center director, Stojans Angelov, said, "The terrain is extremely difficult to work in, with very tall, tinder-dry grass. A police helicopter operated here during the day, and we set up a portable water tank next to the river to ensure a greater supply of water. The effect was good, but the fire still broke through again." Stojans himself was helping locals who were fighting the fire with shovels and anything they could between the villages of Kanisti and Krusevitz in the Mariovo area. He said a police helicopter had been deployed, and firefighters had set up a temporary water pool next to a river to provide a faster supply of water for aerial firefighting. Stojans was on the ground early, fighting the fire right alongside me through the blinding ash and embers. But we simply couldn't bring it under control, local farmer Ljubce Ivanski said after bringing his cows to safety. North Macedonia has faced a series of wildfires during the summer, as high temperatures and dry conditions increase the risk of fires across the Balkan region.

0: A minibus and a truck collided head-on in the southern Brazilian state of Paraná, killing at least 23 people and injuring five others early Wednesday. The crash happened on a highway near Ipiranga, a city of 14,000 residents in central Paraná state and 560 kilometers, 350 miles, south of São Paulo. The minibus came from Imbituva City in the same region. The truck's plate is from Erechim City, further south in Rio Grande do Sul State. The minibus passengers included healthcare workers, patients, and a few family members, authorities said.
1: Nós tivemos na madrugada de hoje acidente gravíssimo na PR-373, no município de Ipiranga, onde nós tivemos uma colisão frontal e transversal com um caminhão e um ônibus da saúde. Infelizmente, foram vitimados no local 23 pessoas, das quais nós tivemos 13 mulheres, 8 homens e 2 crianças.
0: Emergency teams and local police were still working at the site hours later. The road was blocked for 7 hours. Death toll from a catastrophic 7.4 magnitude earthquake that struck western Colombia has risen to 319, according to a report released by the UNGRD. The agency confirmed that emergency teams are still searching

0: 262 missing persons. The number of injured has climbed to 4,437, while 364 people have been rescued alive from the rubble. In total, 262,154 people have been officially registered as affected across 471 municipalities and 15 of Colombia's 32 departments. Structural damage has also been documented at 3,470 schools, 4,971 community centers, and 352 healthcare centers, several of which were forced to evacuate patients. The damage extends to 449 roads, 58 vehicular bridges, 13 pedestrian bridges, 105 municipal aqueduct systems, and 5 regional airports. Humanitarian organizations warn that secondary risks, including heavy seasonal rainfall, contaminated water supplies, and potential landslides, are escalating medical and health risks for displaced populations. Economists and disaster management analysts project initial economic losses from structural and transport disruptions to reach billions of dollars, making this one of the costliest recovery efforts in modern Colombian history.
1: The death toll from a gold mine collapse in the western part of Central African Republic has risen to more than 100. A Red Cross volunteer involved in relief efforts and a local official said Wednesday. The low-tech, artisanal gold mine collapsed Tuesday morning in the village of Zamboye in the Nanamambere prefecture near the border with Cameroon. In addition to the dead, several survivors were critically injured, said Gervais Ganagoro, a local Red Cross volunteer involved in relief efforts. The death toll is likely to rise since several people were still missing and others were trapped under the rubble, said Bertrand Bayangue, a member of the Zamboye Youth Council. An investigation has been opened to determine the cause of the collapse, identify the victims and those responsible for operating the site, and establish any potential criminal liability. The prosecutor at the Babouha sub-prefecture court said in a statement, artisanal mine collapses are common in the Central African Republic, where several thousand people work in small-scale extraction mining. The work is risky because miners typically don't have enough protection, often leading to deadly outcomes.
0: Four men were struck and killed by an express train while carrying out maintenance work at a station in Japan on Thursday. The Spacia X train operated by the Tobu Railway Company hit the men while they were clearing weeds from the tracks at Shinkanuma Station in Tochigi Prefecture, north of Tokyo, shortly after 10:30 a.m., local media reported. Japan's national broadcaster, NHK, said the train was carrying around 50 passengers from Tobu Nikko Station, a popular tourist destination, to Tokyo when the accident occurred. One passenger on board told NHK there was an unusual sound before the train made an emergency stop. The accident caused disruptions to train services in the area as authorities began investigating the circumstances of the collision.

Chinese startup Landspace on Wednesday recovered the first stage of its Zhuke 3 rocket, joining SpaceX and Blue Origin as the only private companies to land an orbital class booster and narrowing China's gap with the US in reusable rockets. The ability to return, recover, and reuse a booster is crucial to reduce cost and make it easier to put satellites into orbit, turning space exploration into a commercially viable business similar to civil aviation. The achievement occurred during Landspace's second attempt to land the engine-packed first stage of the Zhuke 3, a stainless steel rocket built as China's answer to SpaceX's

0: Falcon 9. The 66.1-meter Juke 3 lifted off from the Dongfeng Commercial Space Innovation Pilot Zone in northwestern China, with the 9-engine first stage, or booster, returning to a landing site in the province of Gansu, 390 kilometers southeast of the launch pad, state media reported. Landspace aims for the Juke 3 booster to be reused up to 20 times. SpaceX launches the Falcon 9 around 150 times a year, or roughly 3 times a week, and reuses its booster dozens of times.
1: Five years after Cairo schoolgirl Karen Murad lost her sight, she feels she can see once more.
2: I never imagined I'll tell mom and dad that I feel I could see. I always thought this would be impossible to happen, but it did, and I could truly see.
1: How? It wasn't pioneering medical treatment, but an app developed by her brother Mark and installed on Meta glasses. The AI-assisted software provides a running commentary of one's surroundings.
3: This is a computer lab with rows of desktop computers on long tables.
4: I was surprised when Scribe Me told me once that there was a bridge above me. I've been at the university for a long time, and it was the first time I'd ever heard of a bridge on campus between two buildings, or that there were palm trees. No one had ever told me that before, so Scribe Me experience will be completely different for anyone, because they'll discover things in their area that they didn't know existed before.
1: The Murad siblings had both lost their sight by 2021 as a result of a rare optic nerve condition. Mark struggled with studying physics and chemistry at school, as screen reading apps he used went silent when they tried to describe charts, diagrams, and equations. He says he wrote to app developers, and when none replied, he taught himself to code from YouTube tutorials. The resulting Scribe Me app was up and running by 2023 and is now being used by thousands across 140 countries on smartphones as well as smart glasses.
4: Using glasses and having everything described through the glasses, this is a completely different experience from holding a phone in your hand. Through the glasses, you don't even feel like you're interacting with a software or an application. It's natural, as if the software is integrated with the real world.
1: It now answers real-time questions through a phone's camera and supports 20 languages. For blind users, it's made a huge difference, including leaving their hands free to hold a cane.

0: U.S. national debt has surpassed $40 trillion for the first time, raising fresh concerns over the country's fiscal outlook and the growing cost of servicing government borrowing. Treasury data showed total public debt outstanding at more than $40 trillion, including about $32.3 trillion held by the public.
1: The national debt at $40 trillion is a major milestone for us. It's the culmination of many years of fiscal irresponsibility in Washington on both sides of the aisle.
0: Interest payments have become one of Washington's fastest growing expenses.
1: Interest is our fastest growing government program. So we spend more than, $3 billion a day on interest costs.
0: Debt service costs have already surpassed Pentagon spending, and during the first 10 months of fiscal 2026, interest costs also exceeded Medicare spending.
1: Affordability is probably the number one economic concern in this year's campaign, and the debt is harming that issue and taking us in the wrong direction. So we don't have to balance the budget tomorrow. As long as we just start shrinking the level of deficits to a more manageable level, so there's some bills in Congress that would shrink the deficit as a share of GDP down to 3% from about 6%, so it would take it in half. And then if we build some structural changes that are gradual in how they're implemented and how they would affect these programs, so people wouldn't be devastated or significantly harmed right away. It would be a gradual process.

0: The 2026 World Robot Conference opened in Beijing on Wednesday. During the event, over 300 domestic and international companies showcased more than 3,000 innovative products, offering a comprehensive display of the latest achievements in robotics technology. Following the opening ceremony, a unique robot martial arts sparring performance captivated the audience, drawing crowds of guests.
1: The robot dance, very interesting. I think the technology is advancing quite a bit, as we saw in the marathon. And each year that I come to WRC, I see new advancements. I'm very impressed by what I see that Beijing is doing. And throughout China, there's a lot of adoption of robotics.
0: Wolfram Burgard, director of the Laboratory for Robotics and Artificial Intelligence at the University of Technology Nuremberg, noted that he is attending the World Robot Conference for the fifth time. He marveled at the major progress in robotics technology witnessed here each year and believed that China is at the forefront of the field globally.
2: I'm a fifth time here, but every year I see an enormous progress. I mean, robotics is making major progress. It's amazing to see this.

0: China opened the 2026 World Robot Conference in Beijing, and is putting its rapidly expanding robotics industry on display. Organizers say more than 3,000 exhibits are being showcased at the five-day event. A major focus is on humanoid robots and artificial intelligence, as Chinese companies race to move the technology from demonstrations into factories and other real-world applications. Organizers say the conference will also examine efforts to produce more key robot components domestically and accelerate the commercialization of humanoid machines. But not everything has to do with industrial use. For example, Ubitech has developed a robot model for emotional support, like the ones you can see behind me. Anybody can get some of these, and basically they can talk to them or enjoy the company with them.
1: Chinese robotics companies showcase the latest generation of humanoid machines at the 2026 World Robot Conference in Beijing, with robots performing tasks ranging from parcel sorting and mobile phone packaging to sparring with a human. More than 300 companies, mostly from China, are taking part in the event, presenting over 2,000 exhibits and launching more than 150 new products. The conference comes as investor interest in humanoid robotics continues to grow, with the sector seen as a potential new driver of industrial expansion in China and a key area of technological competition with the United States. Several humanoid robots demonstrated their ability to move, interact with people, and perform practical industrial tasks. The event also highlighted China's push to accelerate the commercial use of humanoid robots across manufacturing and other sectors.

0: Frey over to Messi.
1: Lionel Messi scored his first goal since the death of his father earlier this month in Inter Miami's 2-2 draw with Philadelphia Union on Wednesday. Messi's father and longtime representative Jorge had died age 68 on August 8th in Rosario, Argentina. In the 26th minute at Subaru Park, Messi shook off his marker and sent the left-footed shot into the net to give Miami a 2-1 first-half lead.

0: before being embraced by his teammates. The 39-year-old also assisted on his team's first goal on a hot and humid night in Pennsylvania. Messi paid an emotional tribute to his father last week, saying he did not know how to continue without him. The draw ended a three-game losing streak for defending MLS Cup champions Miami. The goal was Messi's 13th of the season, putting him one behind Dallas striker Peter Musa in the race for the MLS Golden Boot, which he won last season. Messi also captained Argentina to this year's World Cup final, where they lost to Spain.
1: Competitions now for Greg Berhalter's side. This is Bamba.
0: Robert Lewandowski scored his third MLS goal and first from the penalty spot midway through the second half, lifting the visiting Chicago Fire to a 2-1 victory over Orlando City on a stormy Wednesday night. Puso Dejane scored his second MLS goal early in his second start for the Fire, who have won 6 in a row in all competitions and 3 straight in the league. The latest victory, which came after a severe weather delay of nearly 2 hours just before halftime, kept Chicago in third in the Eastern Conference, 2 points in front of the fourth-place Revolution and 4 points back of second-place Inter Miami. The Fire have played one fewer match than both New England and Miami.
1: Stands over the corner.
0: Referee Rosendo Mendoza pointed to the spot after Jansen's late challenge caught none of the ball and a lot of Lewandowski's. Lewandowski stepped up and coolly fired his shot into the bottom left corner as goalkeeper Maxime Crépeau guessed the wrong way.
1: Oh, and then the challenge goes in from Jansen.

World number one. Irina Sabalenka's preparations for her U.S. Open title defense suffered a setback when she lost to Sarah Bezalek at the Cincinnati Open on Wednesday as Czech Bezalek claimed the biggest win of her career with a 7-6, 6-4 victory over Sabalenka in the round of 16, rallying from 5-1 down in a first set tiebreak and 4-1 behind in the second set to secure her first win over a top 10 opponent. The 20-year-old wrapped up the contest in about 2 hours and will next face Madison Keys in the quarterfinals. Sabalenka's defeat means Elena Rybakina can replace her as world number one by reaching the Cincinnati final. The Belarusian has failed to reach the quarterfinals in her past three events, starting with a fourth-round loss at Wimbledon. The two-seeded Americans who advanced to the quarterfinals included number 4 Coco Gauff, who cruised past number 22 Marie Bouskova of the Czech Republic, 6-3, 6-2, and number 3 Jessica Pegula.

who needed just over 2 hours to come away with a 6-2, 4-6, 7-5 victory over number 15, Sorana Cirstea of Romania.

The world is full of fear, getting whatever it wants. It only cares for five of its children. An enigma. Summoning armies of terror. Instead of wind, rain, or snow, it strangles the poor with oil and spreads death on its soil. Not you nor others. The rich will understand. They tell when it will fail and when

before you, there were others who stood strong and brave, and who were blown away like straw. It liked the ones with weak faith, but true life liked the brave ones. But now, you stand before me, challenging, rejecting terror. You come with crowds following you. You are aware of everything. And now you know nothing is as powerful as the truth. A News.

0: as the financial center of the world.
1: U.S. President Donald Trump has announced a sweeping new economic pressure campaign against Iran, threatening consequences for any country that helps Tehran as Washington seeks to further isolate the country. Trump described the campaign as the most crushing economic operation ever imposed on a country, declaring what he called an economic D-Day against Iran. The U.S. president warned that countries allowing their financial institutions, businesses, airports, or government entities to provide any form of lifeline to Tehran would themselves face major economic consequences. The announcement comes as Washington and Tehran remain deadlocked over the Strait of Hormuz and the conditions for ending their nearly six-month conflict, with the latest negotiating period ending without a broader agreement. Iranian Foreign Minister Abbas Araghchi rejected Trump's announcement, saying that the so-called economic D-Day is an attempt to divert attention from economic problems in the United States, and warning that further pressure on Tehran will fail. The escalating economic confrontation comes after two previous ceasefire attempts collapsed, leaving the Strait of Hormuz at the center of the standoff. Iran's ability to restrict shipping through the strategic waterway, which carried about a fifth of the world's traded oil before the war, has also given the conflict global economic consequences. With diplomatic efforts stalled, Washington is now turning to broader economic pressure, not only against Iran, but also against

0: The Treasury Secretary says that we could see the most impactful sanctions on Iran this week. When will they come, and what else could be sanctioned on Iran?
1: Well, we have things that we could sanction. We have very draconian sanctions, and we'll see what happens. Right now, the strait is open. A lot of boats are coming through. People aren't reporting that, and that may slow down a little bit at some point. But right now, a lot of boats are coming through. The naval blockade has been extremely effective. Zero. I mean, literally, while it's up, and it's been for quite a while, you know, except for a couple of little pauses where we opened it purposely at with a deal. But the deal didn't terminate. You know, the deal didn't turn out to be what they said. You know, when they tell us one thing and they do another. The blockade has been 100% successful. No boats have gotten into Iran, but they are getting in for other places. But we'll see. We're going to see what happens. It'll either be extremely good and oil prices are going to drop like a rock, or we'll continue to do exactly what we're doing. You know, they were talking about $350 a barrel, and it's today 84, 85. And we are getting a lot of oil out. But the other thing that's happened is people have found other alternatives, which they never thought about. Texas, Alaska, Louisiana, and other places. In addition, a lot of pipelines, record numbers of pipelines are being built. So I think the Hormuz Strait's not going to be quite as important as it was in the past.

Israel's latest airstrikes on Syria are deepening regional tensions, with Turkey strongly opposing Israel's continued military actions and reaffirming its commitment to Syria's sovereignty, territorial integrity, and stability. Israeli warplanes carried out 8 airstrikes on the Abu al-Duhur military airbase in northwestern Syria, hitting the runway and damaging infrastructure at the facility. The attack formed part of Israel's expanding military operations in Syria, which have repeatedly violated the country's territorial integrity and complicated efforts to restore security and rebuild state institutions. Turkey rejected Israel's attempt to link the strikes to a possible Turkish military presence in Syria, saying that such claims are being used to legitimize unlawful attacks on Syrian territory. Ankara maintains that its cooperation with Damascus is based on supporting a united, stable, and secure Syria, while Israel's military campaign continues to undermine those goals and fuel instability across the region. The military pressure is also unfolding alongside Netanyahu's increasingly hostile political campaign against Turkey and President Recep Tayyip Erdogan ahead of Israel's October elections. Experts say that the political rhetoric and the strikes in Syria reflect a broader Israeli threat narrative surrounding Turkey's growing regional influence and its support for a strong and united Syrian state. Turkey has made clear that Israel's attacks will not derail its cooperation with Syria, pledging to continue working with Damascus to strengthen peace, stability, and prosperity, and to oppose efforts to destabilize the country.

Technofest Blue Homeland kicked off at Gölcük Naval Shipyard in Kocaeli on Thursday, putting Turkey's growing maritime power, domestic defense technologies, and naval capabilities on display. The four-day event brings together technology and defense industry enthusiasts with a broad range of naval platforms, unmanned systems, aircraft, air defense, and missile technologies featured at the festival. A total of 37 different naval assets and platforms are on display, including the TCG Anadolu, along with frigates, submarines, and other vessels operated by the Turkish Navy. The event also features the historic TCG Savarona and Yavuz Museum ship.

pursue technology, science, and engineering. The festival runs through August 23rd, building on the previous edition, which attracted 175,000 visitors and generated strong public interest in Turkey's maritime and defense technologies.

0: An Israeli military drone targeted a motorcycle in the Erd al-Hulu area, south of the Nusayrat refugee camp in central Gaza, killing one Palestinian. The victim's body was taken to Al-Auda Hospital following the attack, according to local sources. The strike took place in the central Gaza Strip, where Israeli military operations and attacks have continued to affect Palestinian communities. The attack on the motorcycle adds to the ongoing violence in the enclave, where residents continue to face airstrikes and other military operations. The latest strike also comes amid continuing tensions and repeated reports of attacks across different parts of the Gaza Strip. Palestinian medical facilities have continued to receive the dead and wounded following such attacks, while residents remain on alert amid the persistent security situation. The incident has further raised concerns over the safety of Palestinians living in and around areas that have experienced repeated military activity. Further details about the circumstances of the attack and whether there were any other casualties were not immediately available. An Israeli military drone reportedly targeted a police station in central Gaza City, killing nine Palestinians and injuring several others. The victims and those wounded in the attack were taken to a hospital for medical treatment. Medical teams received the casualties as the situation remained tense in the area. The strike targeted the police station in the heart of Gaza City, with the attack adding to the continuing violence and military operations across the Gaza Strip. Local sources reported that several people were wounded in the strike, although further details about the identities of the victims and the exact number of injured were not immediately available. The latest attack comes as Palestinians in Gaza continue to face repeated strikes and worsening humanitarian conditions across the enclave.
1: Bodies of 50 people who were killed in Israeli attacks on the Gaza Strip and whose remains were recovered from the rubble of homes over the past 2 weeks were laid to rest. A funeral ceremony was held for 50 Palestinians whose bodies were recovered from the rubble in Gaza over the past 2 weeks. Thousands of Palestinians, as well as politicians and tribal representatives, attended the funeral procession, which began in front of Al-Shifa Hospital in Gaza City. The bodies, wrapped in Palestinian flags, were buried at the Baptist Cemetery in the Zaytun neighborhood, south of Gaza City. Those attending the funeral carried Palestinian flags and banners calling for an end to the suffering they have endured. It was reported that the bodies belonged to members of the Suwe Firi, Batnichi, Kerm, Af, Haraz, and Rukaik families who were killed when their homes in Gaza City were bombed by Israel in December 2023. Search and recovery efforts are continuing in Gaza to retrieve the bodies of those killed in Israeli attacks from the rubble of destroyed homes. However, according to Gaza's Civil Defense Directorate, the operations are being carried out with great difficulty due to a lack of resources and equipment.

The Secretary General is deeply alarmed by reports of new Israeli, new illegal Israeli settlement outposts in the occupied West Bank, including new tenders, including for the E1 area. He's particularly concerned about the developments related to these E1 settlement, which would effectively sever the connection between the northern and the southern West Bank. As such,

0: It would have severe consequences for the territorial integrity of the occupied Palestinian territory and present an existential threat to the two-state solution. The Secretary General calls on Israel to refrain from taking any further steps in this regard and to act in accordance with relevant United Nations resolutions in line with the International Court of Justice advisory opinion of July 19, 2024. Meanwhile, on the ground, Israeli forces launched today an operation in Dahriya near Hebron, imposing a curfew, deploying snipers on rooftops and blocking roads with earth mounds. Our humanitarian partners estimate that roughly 40,000 people, including children, are currently under curfew and not permitted to leave their homes. This is having an immediate humanitarian impact because people cannot replenish supplies, access essential services, or just get to their workplace. About seven Palestinian homes have also reportedly been used as interrogation centers after Israeli forces confined families to single rooms. That's what colleagues are telling us on the ground, and also a number of arrests have been reported. Homes and families must be protected, and any security operation must be conducted in a manner that respects international law, including the protection and dignity of persons and civilians. We and our partners continue to provide vital support to people in the West Bank. Yesterday, our colleagues from UNRWA said that about 4,000 children joined their summer camps in 34 schools across that area. These children are taking part in sports, art, theater, and psychosocial support activities.
1: When the international media leaves and IDF leaves, what's going to happen to us? If the settlers able to come down and attack us and harass us while everybody is still here. Just happened yesterday, less than 24 hours ago. International media was present. IDF was present. And he's still able to come down to me and ask me to leave. That's devastating. Exactly. What's going to happen to us when everybody leaves? I did leave my house. I left my my wife, my girls. I left my business, and I'm here today dealing with this situation. There's a lot of uncertainties that I'm not sure when I'm going to be back to work, back to my family, because I live hour by hour. I live day by day. I'm not sure how this is going to end. I speak directly with a representative from the U.S. Embassy, but unfortunately, I do not have any guarantees or any plan how the help it's coming to me. I don't. They are working with the Israeli government to end this. That's all I get.
2: I'm standing in front of the house of a Palestinian American that's been surrounded by Israeli settlers and soldiers for 11 days. Louis Uridi came from Ohio on Monday to aid his relatives staying here in Kusra. Israeli troops have deployed to the area and declared it a closed military zone. They've cleared the settlers from the immediate vicinity, but people here in the house say that they're not far. Israeli forces dismantled the tent the settlers had erected just next to me, but nobody has been arrested throughout this entire episode. Palestinians are saying the scene in Kusra reflects Israel's broader failure to keep them safe from settler attacks in the occupied West Bank. There have been almost 1,500 settler attacks this year, and 87 Palestinians have been killed by Israeli settlers and soldiers, according to Palestinian officials. The siege of the three homes in Kusra has been criticized broadly, including from Israeli rights groups, Palestinians, and abroad, including by the U.S. Ambassador to Israel, Mike Huckabee.

Kyiv's skyline was set ablaze as Russian ballistic missiles struck the Ukrainian capital. The strike killed at least 8 people, left dozens injured, damaged buildings, and left parts of the city without power, authorities said on the Telegram messaging app. People were trapped in one residential building, and fires broke out in multiple locations, while non-residential facilities, warehouses, and a children's hospital were also hit, Mayor Vitaly Klitschko said. Ukraine's emergency service showed video of servicemen battling a blaze in a building and helping people to escape facilities destroyed during the night in Ukrainian capital. Russia and Ukraine have exchanged attacks almost daily since Russia's full-scale invasion of Ukraine in February 2022, and diplomatic efforts involving the United States and Europe have so far failed to bring a lasting ceasefire.

0: The man who, more than any, drove the development of drone technology to defend Ukraine against Russia's invasion has now targeted Ukraine's president, Volodymyr Zelensky, directly. Former defense minister Mykhailo Fedorov, a longtime ally to Zelensky and popular figure among young Ukrainians, dropped a political bombshell this week in demanding wartime elections in his country. It's the biggest internal challenge to Zelensky since Russia attacked the country 4.5 years ago. Fedorov became the youngest minister in Ukraine's history when Zelensky appointed him at the age of 28 to his first cabinet in 2019. Zelensky, who had been a popular comedian and TV host, brought Fedorov on to run a social media campaign that helped propel him to a landslide victory that year. As Minister of Digital Transformation, Fedorov targeted the legacy of Soviet bureaucracy with an app that allowed Ukrainians to access a range of government services from a smartphone. When Russian tanks poured over the borders in Ukraine in 2022, Fedorov soon saw places he knew well scarred by war. He was born in Vasilivka, a town now occupied by Russia in southern Ukraine. And he grew up in the nearby city of Zaporizhia, which is now pounded daily by Russian bombs and drones. In the face of Russia's ground and air assault, Fedorov made a public appeal to SpaceX owner Elon Musk to switch on his Starlink satellite internet service for the country's defense. Musk promptly did. Ukraine's military now uses tens of thousands of Starlinks, with commanders describing it as the lifeblood of their battlefield communications. And early in the war, Fedorov advocated building, quote, an army of drones, becoming an early champion of a technology that would come to dominate the battlefield. As war raged, Ukraine's defense ministry was beset by corruption and mismanagement scandals. When Fedorov was appointed defense minister in January 2026, he pledged a data-driven overhaul of the vast department. He laid out a vision of a path to victory that involved inflicting 50,000 monthly casualties on Russia, neutering its aerial attacks, and crippling its economy. But he did not deliver on promised proposals to reform the process of conscripting troops into the roughly million-person armed forces. And he clashed with military chief Oleksandr Sirsky, who favored a more infantry-driven style of fighting that critics said led to high troop losses. Fedorov was abruptly dismissed in July amid a broader government reshuffle. His firing prompted thousands of protesters to stream into the streets of Kyiv and other cities, demanding he be reappointed and Sirsky dismissed. Zelensky subsequently replaced Sirsky, but did not bring Fedorov back. This week, Fedorov said it was time for the Ukrainian people to choose their leaders. We are facing a systemic government crisis, he said. The old system lives by its own rules too often.
1: Residents of El Principe, a neighborhood in Spain's North African enclave of Ceuta, have set up and are running a camp for migrant women and children. The camp, built on a sports field, consists of tents fitted with mattresses. Residents and aid groups, including the Red Cross, are providing food, drinks, and basic assistance for hundreds of migrants. The women and children are among the estimated 5,000 to 8,000 who remain in Ceuta after the mass border crossing 2 weeks ago that saw over 72,000 people surge into the tiny territory of about 80,000. The vast majority return voluntarily in the following days. With the city's resources overstretched and reception centers operating beyond capacity, most migrants were living in precarious conditions.

0: On El Trampoline Beach or the city's outskirts while awaiting a chance to journey on to continental Europe.
1: Y buenas noticias serían ya que vayan a centros mejores, que se desmantele este campamento, además porque está gestionado principalmente por la Asociación de Vecinos y los vecinos también están cansados porque les está recayendo sobre ellos una responsabilidad que no deberían tener. 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
2: Fashion designer Adenike Lawal says she used to have back-to-back orders for parties and celebrations.
3: Nobody wants to buy clothes and sew again.
2: Now when she calls former clients to get business, they say the economy is too tough. The shift in spending is also seen by milliner Eunice Babaloa.
4: Because of the economic situation in Nigeria now, so people prefer doing autogele than tying and removing it, because they see it as wasting of money.
2: President Bola Tinubu is campaigning for a second term in office ahead of January's elections. In his first term, he scrapped a decades-old fuel subsidy and twice devalued the naira. These changes were sought by investors and international lenders, but shocked households. Nigerians struggling with soaring living costs have nicknamed him T-Pain. When All Progressives Congress swept to power more than a decade ago, they pledged to curb corruption and revive the economy. But since then, GDP per capita has actually fallen 53% to $1,224, according to World Bank data.
5: Based on the data that we got from the Voter Sentiment Tracker, 4 in 5 Nigerians think that the country is headed in the wrong direction.
2: Chetan Nwaze is a partner at Nigeria-based risk advisory SBM Intelligence.
5: The top concerns are the economy and security.
2: The main challengers in the election, former Vice President Atiku Abubakar and Peter Obi, have built appeal on widespread frustration over economic hardship and insecurity. Amnesty International says at least 10,217 people have been killed by armed groups. And there have been around 15 mass abductions of school children since Tinubu took office.
5: President Tinubu's chances of re-election in a street fight are not very good.
2: Now Tinubu's campaign is weighed down not just by his own record, but by his party's too.
6: An Australian court on Wednesday began hearing the appeal of Australian mushroom murderer Aaron Patterson. In 2025, Patterson was convicted of murdering her 3 elderly in-laws by feeding them beef Wellington laced with toxic death cap mushrooms. She received a life sentence in prison with a non-parole period of 33 years, despite maintaining her innocence throughout the trial. Now, Patterson appeals the verdict on grounds that various pieces of evidence should not have been introduced to the trial. She also claimed she suffered unfair cross-examination in a prejudiced outcome due to an error that led to the jurors being housed at the same hotel as other parties in the case. Victoria's Director of Public Prosecutions Brendan Kissing called the claim, quote, far-fetched, and said jurors had been escorted at all times. Meanwhile, the court will hear a separate appeal from prosecutors who say Patterson's sentence is inadequate. There is currently no time frame for when the panel of 3 judges will reach a decision on whether either appeal has merit.

Firefighters battled major wildfires across northern Portugal on Wednesday, with blazes burning in Arouca and Torre de Moncorvo. Local media reported that at least 3,000 hectares have burned in Arouca, while around 700 hectares have been affected in Torre de Moncorvo. Authorities deployed hundreds of emergency workers, vehicles, and firefighting aircraft to contain the flames. In Torre de Moncorvo, 517 emergency workers, 168 vehicles, and 4 aircraft

were involved in the response, while nearly 500 emergency workers, 164 vehicles, and 9 aircraft were deployed in Arouca. Together with another wildfire in Santo Tirso, the fires have mobilized more than 1,200 firefighters, according to state broadcaster RTP. 4 firefighters were also reportedly injured during the firefighting operations.

locals and firefighters battle a wildfire in North Macedonia with shovels, failing to get it under control despite a helicopter in operation. The fire, which was still burning through dry vegetation on Wednesday, is in difficult mountainous terrain, with dried grasslands creating fast-burning fuel. We had several tense situations here. Several times we managed to bring the fire partially under control, but then it got away from us again. North Macedonia's Crisis Management Center Director, Stojance Angelov, said, "The terrain is extremely difficult to work in, with very tall, tinder-dry grass. A police helicopter operated here during the day, and we set up a portable water tank next to the river to ensure a greater supply of water. The effect was good, but the fire still broke through again." Stojance himself was helping locals who were fighting the fire with shovels and anything they could between the villages of Kanisti and Krusovitz in the Mariovo area. He said a police helicopter had been deployed, and firefighters had set up a temporary water pool next to a river to provide a faster supply of water for aerial firefighting. Stojance was on the ground early, fighting the fire right alongside me through the blinding ash and embers. But we simply couldn't bring it under control, local farmer Ljubce Ivanski said after bringing his cows to safety. North Macedonia has faced a series of wildfires during the summer, as high temperatures and dry conditions increase the risk of fires across the Balkan region.

0: A minibus and a truck collided head-on in the southern Brazilian state of Paraná, killing at least 23 people and injuring five others early Wednesday. The crash happened on a highway near Ipiranga, a city of 14,000 residents in central Paraná state and 560 kilometers, 350 miles, south of São Paulo. The minibus came from Imbituva City in the same region. The truck's plate is from Erechim City, further south in Rio Grande do Sul State. The minibus passengers included healthcare workers, patients, and a few family members, authorities said.
1: Nós tivemos na madrugada de hoje acidente gravíssimo na PR-373, no município de Ipiranga, onde nós tivemos uma colisão frontal e transversal com um caminhão e um ônibus da saúde. Infelizmente, foram vitimados no local 23 pessoas, das quais nós tivemos 13 mulheres, 8 homens e 2 crianças.
0: Emergency teams and local police were still working at the site hours later. The road was blocked for 7 hours. The death toll from a catastrophic 7.4 magnitude earthquake that struck western Colombia has risen to 319, according to a report released by the UNGRD. The agency confirmed that emergency teams are still searching for 262 missing persons. The number of injured has climbed to 4,437, while 364 people have been rescued alive from the rubble. In total, 262,154 people have been officially registered as affected across 471 municipalities in 15 of Colombia's 32 departments. Structural damage has also been documented at 3,470 schools, 4,971 community centers, and 352 healthcare centers, several of which were forced to evacuate patients. The damage extends to 449 roads, 58 vehicular bridges, 13 pedestrian bridges, 105 municipal aqueduct systems, and 5 regional airports. Humanitarian organizations warn that secondary risks, including heavy seasonal rainfall, contaminated water supplies, and potential landslides, are escalating medical and health risks for displaced populations. Economists and disaster management analysts project initial economic losses from structural and transport disruptions to reach billions of dollars, making this one of the costliest recovery efforts in modern Colombian history.
2: The death toll from a gold mine collapse in the western part of Central African Republic has risen to more than 100. A Red Cross volunteer involved in relief efforts and a local official said Wednesday. The low-tech, artisanal gold mine collapsed Tuesday morning in the village of Zamboye in the Nanamambere prefecture near the border with Cameroon. In addition to the dead, several survivors were critically injured, said Gervais Ganagoro, a local Red Cross volunteer involved in relief efforts. The death toll is likely to rise since several people were still missing and others were trapped under the rubble, said Bertrand Bayangue, a member of the Zamboye Youth Council. An investigation has been opened to determine the cause of the collapse, identify the victims and those responsible for operating the site, and establish any potential criminal liability. The prosecutor at the Babouas sub-prefecture court said in a statement, artisanal mine collapses are common in the Central African Republic, where several thousand people work in small-scale extraction mining. The work is risky because miners typically don't have enough protection, often leading to deadly outcomes.
0: Four men were struck and killed by an express train while carrying out maintenance work at a station in Japan on Thursday. The Spacia X train operated by the Tobu Railway Company hit the men while they were clearing weeds from the tracks at Shinkanuma Station in Tochigi Prefecture, north of Tokyo, shortly after 10:30 a.m., local media reported. Japan's national broadcaster, NHK, said the train was carrying around 50 passengers from Tobu Nikko Station, a popular tourist destination, to Tokyo when the accident occurred. One passenger on board told NHK there was an unusual sound before the train made an emergency stop. The accident caused disruptions to train services in the area as authorities began investigating the circumstances of the collision.

Chinese startup Landspace on Wednesday recovered the first stage of its Zhuke 3 rocket, joining SpaceX and Blue Origin as the only private companies to land an orbital-class booster and narrowing China's gap with the U.S. in reusable rockets. The ability to return, recover, and reuse a booster is crucial to reduce cost and make it easier to put satellites into orbit, turning space exploration into a commercially viable business similar to civil aviation. The achievement occurred during Landspace's second attempt to land the engine-packed first stage of the Zhuke 3, a stainless steel rocket billed as China's answer to SpaceX's Falcon 9. The 66.1-meter Zhuke 3 lifted off from the Dongfeng Commercial Space Innovation Pilot Zone in northwestern China, with the nine-engine first stage, or booster, returning to a landing site in the province of Gansu, 390 kilometers southeast of the launch pad, state media reported. Landspace aims for the Zhuke 3 booster to be reused up to 20 times. SpaceX launches the Falcon 9 around 150 times a year, or roughly three times

0: week and reuses its booster dozens of times.
1: 陆地之腿着陆是火箭回收的方式之一。
2: 5 years after Cairo schoolgirl Karen Murad lost her sight, she feels she can see once more.
3: I never imagined I'll tell mom and dad that I feel I could see. I always thought this would be impossible to happen, but it did, and I could truly see.
2: How? It wasn't pioneering medical treatment, but an app developed by her brother Mark and installed on Meta glasses.The AI-assisted software provides a running commentary of one's surroundings.
4: This is a computer lab with rows of desktop computers on long tables.
5: I was surprised when Scribe Me told me once that there was a bridge above me. I've been at the university for a long time, and it was the first time I'd ever heard of a bridge on campus between two buildings, or that there were palm trees. No one had ever told me that before, so Scribe Me experience will be completely different for anyone because they'll discover things in their area that they didn't know existed before.
2: The Murad siblings had both lost their sight by 2021 as a result of a rare optic nerve condition. Mark struggled with studying physics and chemistry at school. A screen reading apps he used went silent when they tried to describe charts, diagrams, and equations.He says he wrote to app developers, and when none replied, he taught himself to code from YouTube tutorials. The resulting Scribe Me app was up and running by 2023 and is now being used by thousands across 140 countries on smartphones as well as smart glasses.
5: Using glasses and having everything described through the glasses, this is a completely different experience from holding a phone in your hand. Through the glasses, you don't even feel like you're interacting with a software or an application. It's natural, as if the software is integrated with the real world.
2: It now answers real-time questions through a phone's camera and supports 20 languages. For blind users, it's made a huge difference, including leaving their hands free to hold a cane.

0: U.S. national debt has surpassed $40 trillion for the first time, raising fresh concerns over the country's fiscal outlook and the growing cost of servicing government borrowing. Treasury data showed total public debt outstanding at more than $40 trillion, including about $32.3 trillion held by the public.
1: The national debt at $40 trillion is a major milestone for us. It's the culmination of many years of fiscal irresponsibility in Washington on both sides of the aisle.
0: Interest payments have become one of Washington's fastest growing expenses.
1: Interest is our fastest growing government program. So we spend more than, $3 billion a day on interest costs.
0: Debt service costs have already surpassed Pentagon spending, and during the first 10 months of fiscal 2026, interest costs also exceeded Medicare spending.
1: Affordability is probably the number one economic concern in this year's campaign, and the debt is harming that issue and taking us in the wrong direction. So we don't have to balance the budget tomorrow. As long as we just start shrinking the level of deficits to a more manageable level, so there's some bills in Congress that would shrink the deficit as a share of GDP down to 3% from about 6%, so it would take it in half. And then if we build some structural changes that are gradual in how they're implemented and how they would affect these programs, so people wouldn't be devastated or significantly harmed right away. It would be a gradual process.

2026 World Robot Conference opened in Beijing on Wednesday. During the event, over 300 domestic and international companies showcased more than 3,000 innovative products, offering a comprehensive display of the latest achievements in robotics technology. Following

0: The opening ceremony, a unique robot martial arts sparring performance captivated the audience, drawing crowds of guests.
1: The robot dance, very interesting. I think the technology is advancing quite a bit, as we saw in the marathon. And each year that I come to WRC, I see new advancements. I'm very impressed by what I see that Beijing is doing. And throughout China, there's a lot of adoption of robotics.
0: Wolfram Burgard, director of the Laboratory for Robotics and Artificial Intelligence at the University of Technology Nuremberg, noted that he is attending the World Robot Conference for the fifth time. He marveled at the major progress in robotics technology witnessed here each year and believed that China is at the forefront of the field globally.
2: I'm a fifth time here, but every year I see an enormous progress. I mean, robotics is making major progress. It's amazing to see this.

0: China opened the 2026 World Robot Conference in Beijing, and is putting its rapidly expanding robotics industry on display. Organizers say more than 3,000 exhibits are being showcased at the five-day event. A major focus is on humanoid robots and artificial intelligence, as Chinese companies race to move the technology from demonstrations into factories and other real-world applications. Organizers say the conference will also examine efforts to produce more key robot components domestically and accelerate the commercialization of humanoid machines. But not everything has to do with industrial use. For example, Ubitech has developed a robot model for emotional support, like the ones you can see behind me. Anybody can get some of these, and basically they can talk to them or enjoy the company with them.
1: Chinese robotics companies showcase the latest generation of humanoid machines at the 2026 World Robot Conference in Beijing, with robots performing tasks ranging from parcel sorting and mobile phone packaging to sparring with a human. More than 300 companies, mostly from China, are taking part in the event, presenting over 2,000 exhibits and launching more than 150 new products. The conference comes as investor interest in humanoid robotics continues to grow, with the sector seen as a potential new driver of industrial expansion in China and a key area of technological competition with the United States. Several humanoid robots demonstrated their ability to move, interact with people, and perform practical industrial tasks. The event also highlighted China's push to accelerate the commercial use of humanoid robots across manufacturing and other sectors.

0: Frey over to Messi.
1: Lionel Messi scored his first goal since the death of his father earlier this month in Inter Miami's 2-2 draw with Philadelphia Union on Wednesday. Messi's father and longtime representative Jorge had died age 68 on August 8th in Rosario, Argentina. In the 26th minute at Subaru Park, Messi shook off his marker and sent the left-footed shot into the net to give Miami a 2-1 first-half lead before being embraced by his teammates. The 39-year-old also assisted on his team's first goal on a hot and humid night in Pennsylvania. Messi paid an emotional tribute to his father last week, saying he did not know how to continue without him. The draw ended a three-game losing streak for defending MLS Cup champions Miami. The goal was Messi's 13th of the season, putting him one behind Dallas striker Peter Musa in the race for the MLS Golden Boot, which he won last season. Messi also captained Argentina to this year's World Cup final, where they lost to Spain.
2: Competitions now for Greg Berhalter's side. This is Bamba.
1: Robert Lewandowski scored his third MLS goal and first from the penalty spot midway through the second half, lifting the visiting Chicago Fire to a 2-1 victory over Orlando City on a stormy Wednesday night. Puso Dejane scored his second MLS goal early in his second start for the Fire, who have won six in a row in all competitions and three straight in the league. The latest victory, which came after a severe weather delay of nearly 2 hours just before halftime, kept Chicago in third in the Eastern Conference, 2 points in front of the fourth-place Revolution and 4 points back of second-place Inter Miami. The Fire have played one fewer match than both New England and Miami.
2: Stands over the corner.
1: Referee Rosendo Mendoza pointed to the spot after Jansen's late challenge caught none of the ball and a lot of Lewandowski's. Lewandowski stepped up and coolly fired his shot into the bottom left corner as goalkeeper Maxime Crépeau guessed the wrong way.
2: Oh, and then the challenge goes in from Jansen.

World number one. Irina Sabalenka's preparations for her U.S. Open title defense suffered a setback when she lost to Sarah Bejlik at the Cincinnati Open on Wednesday as Czech Bejlik claimed the biggest win of her career with a 7-6, 6-4 victory over Sabalenka in the round of 16, rallying from 5-1 down in a first set tiebreak and 4-1 behind in the second set to secure her first win over a top 10 opponent. The 20-year-old wrapped up the contest in about 2 hours and will next face Madison Keys in the quarterfinals. Sabalenka's defeat means Elena Rybakina can replace her as world number one by reaching the Cincinnati final. The Belarusian has failed to reach the quarterfinals in her past three events, starting with a fourth-round loss at Wimbledon. The two-seeded Americans who advanced to the quarterfinals included number 4 Coco Gauff, who cruised past number 22 Marie Bouskova of the Czech Republic, 6-3, 6-2, and number 3 Jessica Pegula, who needed just over 2 hours to come away with a 6-2, 4-6, 7-5 victory over number 15 Sorana Cîrstea of Romania.

0: as the financial center of the world.
1: U.S. President Donald Trump has announced a sweeping new economic pressure campaign against Iran, threatening consequences for any country that helps Tehran as Washington seeks to further isolate the country. Trump described the campaign as the most crushing economic operation ever imposed on a country, declaring what he called an economic D-Day against Iran. The U.S. president warned that countries allowing their financial institutions, businesses, airports, or government entities to provide any form of lifeline to Tehran would themselves face major economic consequences. The announcement comes as Washington and Tehran remain deadlocked over the Strait of Hormuz and the conditions for ending their nearly six-month conflict, with the latest negotiating period ending without a broader agreement. Iranian Foreign Minister Abbas Araghchi rejected Trump's announcement, saying that the so-called economic D-Day is an attempt to divert attention from economic problems in the United States, and warning that further pressure on Tehran will fail. The escalating economic confrontation comes after two previous ceasefire attempts collapsed, leaving the Strait of Hormuz at the center of the standoff. Iran's ability to restrict shipping through the strategic waterway, which carried about a fifth of the world's traded oil before the war, has also given the conflict global economic consequences. With diplomatic efforts stalled, Washington is now turning to broader economic pressure, not only against Iran, but also against countries that help Tehran circumvent its isolation.

0: The Treasury Secretary says that we could see the most impactful sanctions on Iran this week. When will they come, and what else could be sanctioned on Iran?
1: Well, we have things that we could sanction. We have very draconian sanctions, and we'll see what happens. Right now, the strait is open. A lot of boats are coming through. People

Well, aren't reporting that, and that may slow down a little bit at some point, but right now a lot of boats are coming through. The naval blockade has been extremely effective. Literally, while it's up, and it's been for quite a while, you know, except for a couple of little pauses where we opened it purposely with a deal, but the deal didn't terminate, you know, the deal didn't turn out to be what they said. You know, when they tell us one thing and they do another, the blockade has been 100% successful. No boats have gotten into Iran, but they are getting in for other places. But we'll see. We're going to see what happens. It'll either be extremely good and oil prices are going to drop like a rock, or we'll continue to do exactly what we're doing. You know, they were talking about $350 a barrel, and it's today 84, 85, and we are getting a lot of oil out. But the other thing that's happened is people have found other alternatives, which they never thought about. Texas, Alaska, Louisiana, and other places. In addition, a lot of pipelines, record numbers of pipelines are being built. So I think the Hormuz Strait's not going to be quite as important as it was in the past.

Israel's latest airstrikes on Syria are deepening regional tensions, with Turkey strongly opposing Israel's continued military actions and reaffirming its commitment to Syria's sovereignty, territorial integrity, and stability. Israeli warplanes carried out 8 airstrikes on the Abu al-Duhur military airbase in northwestern Syria, hitting the runway and damaging infrastructure at the facility. The attack formed part of Israel's expanding military operations in Syria, which have repeatedly violated the country's territorial integrity and complicated efforts to restore security and rebuild state institutions. Turkey rejected Israel's attempt to link the strikes to a possible Turkish military presence in Syria, saying that such claims are being used to legitimize unlawful attacks on Syrian territory. Ankara maintains that its cooperation with Damascus is based on supporting a united, stable, and secure Syria, while Israel's military campaign continues to undermine those goals and fuel instability across the region. The military pressure is also unfolding alongside Netanyahu's increasingly hostile political campaign against Turkey and President Recep Tayyip Erdogan ahead of Israel's October elections. Experts say that the political rhetoric and the strikes in Syria reflect a broader Israeli threat narrative surrounding Turkey's growing regional influence and its support for a strong and united Syrian state. Turkey has made clear that Israel's attacks will not derail its cooperation with Syria, pledging to continue working with Damascus to strengthen peace, stability, and prosperity, and to oppose efforts to destabilize the country.

Technofest Blue Homeland kicked off at Gölcük Naval Shipyard in Kocaeli on Thursday, putting Turkey's growing maritime power, domestic defense technologies, and naval capabilities on display. The four-day event brings together technology and defense industry enthusiasts with a broad range of naval platforms, unmanned systems, aircraft, air defense, and missile technologies featured at the festival. A total of 37 different naval assets and platforms are on display, including the TCG Anadolu, along with frigates, submarines, and other vessels operated by the Turkish Navy. The event also features the historic TCG Savarona and Yavuz Museum ship, combining Turkey's maritime heritage with its latest advances in naval technology. Specialized Turkish Naval Forces units will stage demonstrations, while unmanned underwater systems will also be showcased in action. Technology competitions, workshops, sports events, and sea and air demonstrations are also part of the program, giving visitors a closer look at Turkey's expanding defense and engineering capabilities. Technofest Blue Homeland highlights Turkey's drive to strengthen its domestic defense industry and develop indigenous maritime systems while encouraging young people to

0: An Israeli military drone targeted a motorcycle in the Erd al-Hulu area, south of the Nusayrat refugee camp in central Gaza, killing one Palestinian. The victim's body was taken to Al-Auda Hospital following the attack, according to local sources. The strike took place in the central Gaza Strip, where Israeli military operations and attacks have continued to affect Palestinian communities. The attack on the motorcycle adds to the ongoing violence in the enclave, where residents continue to face airstrikes and other military operations. The latest strike also comes amid continuing tensions and repeated reports of attacks across different parts of the Gaza Strip. Palestinian medical facilities have continued to receive the dead and wounded following such attacks, while residents remain on alert amid the persistent security situation. The incident has further raised concerns over the safety of Palestinians living in and around areas that have experienced repeated military activity. Further details about the circumstances of the attack and whether there were any other casualties were not immediately available. An Israeli military drone reportedly targeted a police station in central Gaza City, killing nine Palestinians and injuring several others. The victims and those wounded in the attack were taken to a hospital for medical treatment. Medical teams received the casualties as the situation remained tense in the area. The strike targeted the police station in the heart of Gaza City, with the attack adding to the continuing violence and military operations across the Gaza Strip. Local sources reported that several people were wounded in the strike, although further details about the identities of the victims and the exact number of injured were not immediately available. The latest attack comes as Palestinians in Gaza continue to face repeated strikes and worsening humanitarian conditions across the enclave.
1: Bodies of 50 people who were killed in Israeli attacks on the Gaza Strip and whose remains were recovered from the rubble of homes over the past 2 weeks were laid to rest. A funeral ceremony was held for 50 Palestinians whose bodies were recovered from the rubble in Gaza over the past 2 weeks. Thousands of Palestinians, as well as politicians and tribal representatives, attended the funeral procession, which began in front of Al-Shifa Hospital in Gaza City. The bodies, wrapped in Palestinian flags, were buried at the Baptist Cemetery in the Zaytun neighborhood, south of Gaza City. Those attending the funeral carried Palestinian flags and banners calling for an end to the suffering they have endured. It was reported that the bodies belonged to members of the Suwe Firi, Batnichi, Kerm, Af, Haraz, and Rukaik families who were killed when their homes in Gaza City were bombed by Israel in December 2023. Search and recovery efforts are continuing in Gaza to retrieve the bodies of those killed in Israeli attacks from the rubble of destroyed homes. However, according to Gaza's Civil Defense Directorate, the operations are being carried out with great difficulty due to a lack of resources and equipment.

The Secretary General is deeply alarmed by reports of new illegal Israeli settlement outposts in the occupied West Bank, including new tenders, including for the E1 area. He's particularly concerned about the developments related to these E1 settlement, which would effectively sever the connection between the northern and the southern West Bank. As such, it would have severe consequences for the territorial integrity of the occupied Palestinian territory and present an existential threat to the two-state solution. The Secretary General calls on Israel to refrain from taking any further steps in this regard and to act in accordance with relevant United Nations resolutions in line with the International Court of Justice advisory opinion of July 19, 2024. Meanwhile, on the ground,

0: Israeli forces launched today an operation in Dahriya in near Hebron, imposing a curfew, deploying snipers on rooftops and blocking roads with earth mounds. Our humanitarian partners estimate that roughly 40,000 people, including children, are currently under curfew and not permitted to leave their homes. This is having an immediate humanitarian impact because people cannot replenish supplies, access essential services, or just get to their workplace. About 7 Palestinian homes have also reportedly been used as interrogation centers after Israeli forces confined families to single rooms. That's what colleagues are telling us on the ground, and also a number of arrests have been reported. Homes and families must be protected, and any security operation must be conducted in a manner that respects international law, including the protection and dignity of persons and civilians. We and our partners continue to provide vital support to people in the West Bank. Yesterday, our colleagues from UNRWA said that about 4,000 children joined their summer camps in 34 schools across that area. These children are taking part in sports, art, theater, and psychosocial support activities.
1: When the international media leaves and IDF leaves, what's going to happen to us? If the settlers are able to come down and attack us and harass us while everybody is still here. Just happened yesterday, less than 24 hours ago. International media was present. IDF was present. And he's still able to come down to me and ask me to leave. That's devastating. Exactly. What's going to happen to us when everybody leaves? I did leave my house. I left my my wife, my girls. I left my business, and I'm here today dealing with this situation. There's a lot of uncertainties that I'm not sure when I'm going to be back to work, back to my family, because I live hour by hour. I live day by day. I'm not sure how this is going to end. I speak directly with a representative from the U.S. Embassy, but unfortunately, I do not have any guarantees or any plan how the help it's coming to me. I don't. They are working with the Israeli government to end this. That's all I get.
2: I'm standing in front of the house of a Palestinian American that's been surrounded by Israeli settlers and soldiers for 11 days. Louis Uridi came from Ohio on Monday to aid his relatives staying here in Kusra. Israeli troops have deployed to the area and declared it a closed military zone. They've cleared the settlers from the immediate vicinity, but people here in the house say that they're not far. Israeli forces dismantled the tent the settlers had erected just next to me, but nobody has been arrested throughout this entire episode. Palestinians are saying the scene in Kusra reflects Israel's broader failure to keep them safe from settler attacks in the occupied West Bank. There have been almost 1,500 settler attacks this year, and 87 Palestinians have been killed by Israeli settlers and soldiers, according to Palestinian officials. The siege of the three homes in Kusra has been criticized broadly, including from Israeli rights groups, Palestinians, and abroad, including by the U.S. Ambassador to Israel, Mike Huckabee.

Kyiv's skyline was set ablaze as Russian ballistic missiles struck the Ukrainian capital. The strike killed at least 8 people, left dozens injured, damaged buildings, and left parts of the city without power, authorities said on the Telegram messaging app. People were trapped in one residential building, and fires broke out in multiple locations, while non-residential facilities, warehouses, and a children's hospital were also hit, Mayor Vitaly Klitschko said. Ukraine's emergency service showed video of servicemen battling a blaze in a building and helping people to escape facilities destroyed during the night in Ukrainian capital. Russia and Ukraine have exchanged attacks almost daily since Russia's full-scale invasion of Ukraine in February 2022, and diplomatic efforts involving the United States and Europe have so far failed to bring a lasting ceasefire.

0: The man who, more than any, drove the development of drone technology to defend Ukraine against Russia's invasion has now targeted Ukraine's president, Volodymyr Zelensky, directly. Former defense minister Mykhailo Fedorov, a longtime ally to Zelensky and popular figure among young Ukrainians, dropped a political bombshell this week in demanding wartime elections in his country. It's the biggest internal challenge to Zelensky since Russia attacked the country 4.5 years ago. Fedorov became the youngest minister in Ukraine's history when Zelensky appointed him at the age of 28 to his first cabinet in 2019. Zelensky, who had been a popular comedian and TV host, brought Fedorov on to run a social media campaign that helped propel him to a landslide victory that year. As Minister of Digital Transformation, Fedorov targeted the legacy of Soviet bureaucracy with an app that allowed Ukrainians to access a range of government services from a smartphone. When Russian tanks poured over the borders in Ukraine in 2022, Fedorov soon saw places he knew well scarred by war. He was born in Vasilivka, a town now occupied by Russia in southern Ukraine. And he grew up in the nearby city of Zaporizhia, which is now pounded daily by Russian bombs and drones. In the face of Russia's ground and air assault, Fedorov made a public appeal to SpaceX owner Elon Musk to switch on his Starlink satellite internet service for the country's defense. Musk promptly did. Ukraine's military now uses tens of thousands of Starlinks, with commanders describing it as the lifeblood of their battlefield communications. And early in the war, Fedorov advocated building, quote, an army of drones, becoming an early champion of a technology that would come to dominate the battlefield. As war raged, Ukraine's defense ministry was beset by corruption and mismanagement scandals. When Fedorov was appointed defense minister in January 2026, he pledged a data-driven overhaul of the vast department. He laid out a vision of a path to victory that involved inflicting 50,000 monthly casualties on Russia, neutering its aerial attacks, and crippling its economy. But he did not deliver on promised proposals to reform the process of conscripting troops into the roughly million-person armed forces. And he clashed with military chief Oleksandr Sirsky, who favored a more infantry-driven style of fighting that critics said led to high troop losses. Fedorov was abruptly dismissed in July amid a broader government reshuffle. His firing prompted thousands of protesters to stream into the streets of Kyiv and other cities, demanding he be reappointed and Sirsky dismissed. Zelensky subsequently replaced Sirsky, but did not bring Fedorov back. This week, Fedorov said it was time for the Ukrainian people to choose their leaders. We are facing a systemic government crisis, he said. The old system lives by its own rules too often.
1: Residents of El Principe, a neighborhood in Spain's North African enclave of Ceuta, have set up and are running a camp for migrant women and children. The camp, built on a sports field, consists of tents fitted with mattresses. Residents and aid groups, including the Red Cross, are providing food, drinks, and basic assistance for hundreds of migrants. The women and children are among the estimated 5,000 to 8,000 who remain in Ceuta after the mass border crossing 2 weeks ago that saw over 72,000 people surge into the tiny territory of about 80,000. The vast majority return voluntarily in the following days. With the city's resources overstretched and reception centers operating beyond capacity, most migrants were living in precarious conditions on El Trampoline Beach or the city's outskirts while awaiting a chance to journey on to continental Europe.
2: Y buenas noticias serían ya que vayan a centros mejores, que se desmantele este campamento, además porque está gestionado principalmente por la Asociación de Vecinos y los vecinos también están cansados porque les está recayendo sobre ellos una responsabilidad que no deberían tener. 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

0: Fashion designer Adenike Lawal says she used to have back-to-back orders for parties and celebrations.
1: Nobody wants to buy clothes and sew again.
0: Now when she calls former clients to get business, they say the economy is too tough. The shift in spending is also seen by milliner Eunice Babaloa.
2: Because of the economic situation in Nigeria now, so people prefer doing autogele than tying and removing it, because they see it as wasting of money.
0: President Bola Tinubu is campaigning for a second term in office ahead of January's elections. In his first term, he scrapped a decades-old fuel subsidy and twice devalued the naira. These changes were sought by investors and international lenders, but shocked households. Nigerians struggling with soaring living costs have nicknamed him T-Pain. When All Progressives Congress swept to power more than a decade ago, they pledged to curb corruption and revive the economy. But since then, GDP per capita has actually fallen 53% to $1,224, according to World Bank data.
3: Based on the data that we got from the Food Sentiment Tracker, 4 in 5 Nigerians think that the country is headed in the wrong direction.
0: Chetan Nwaze is a partner at Nigeria-based risk advisory SBM Intelligence.
3: The top concerns are the economy and security.
0: The main challenges in the election, former Vice President Atiku Abubakar and Peter Obi, have built appeal on widespread frustration over economic hardship and insecurity. Amnesty International says at least 10,217 people have been killed by armed groups. And there have been around 15 mass abductions of school children since Tinubu took office.
3: President Tinubu's chances of re-election in a street fight are not very good.
0: Now, Tinubu's campaign is weighed down not just by his own record, but by his party's too.
4: An Australian court on Wednesday began hearing the appeal of Australian mushroom murderer Aaron Patterson. In 2025, Patterson was convicted of murdering her 3 elderly in-laws by feeding them beef Wellington laced with toxic death cap mushrooms. She received a life sentence in prison with a non-parole period of 33 years, despite maintaining her innocence throughout the trial. Now, Patterson appeals the verdict on grounds that various pieces of evidence should not have been introduced to the trial. She also claimed she suffered unfair cross-examination in a prejudiced outcome due to an error that led to the jurors being housed at the same hotel as other parties in the case. Victoria's Director of Public Prosecutions Brendan Kassane called the claim, quote, far-fetched, and said jurors had been escorted at all times. Meanwhile, the court will hear a separate appeal from prosecutors who say Patterson's sentence is inadequate. There is currently no time frame for when the panel of 3 judges will reach a decision on whether either appeal has merit.

firefighters battled major wildfires across northern Portugal on Wednesday, with blazes burning in Arouca and Torre de Moncorvo. Local media reported that at least 3,000 hectares have burned in Arouca, while around 700 hectares have been affected in Torre de Moncorvo. Authorities deployed hundreds of emergency workers, vehicles, and firefighting aircraft to contain the flames. In Torre de Moncorvo, 517 emergency workers, 168 vehicles, and 4 aircraft were involved in the response, while nearly 500 emergency workers, 164 vehicles, and 9 aircraft were deployed in Arouca. Together with another wildfire in Santo Tirso, the fires have mobilized more than 1,200 firefighters, according to state broadcaster RTP. 4 firefighters were also reportedly injured during the firefighting operations,

Locals and firefighters battle a wildfire in North Macedonia with shovels, failing to get it under control despite a helicopter in operation. The fire, which was still burning through dry vegetation on Wednesday, is in difficult mountainous terrain, with dried grasslands creating fast-burning fuel. We had several tense situations here. Several times we managed to bring the fire partially under control, but then it got away from us again. North Macedonia's Crisis Management Center director, Stojans Angelov, said, "The terrain is extremely difficult to work in, with very tall, tinder-dry grass. A police helicopter operated here during the day, and we set up a portable water tank next to the river to ensure a greater supply of water. The effect was good, but the fire still broke through again." Stojans himself was helping locals who were fighting the fire with shovels and anything they could between the villages of Kanisti and Krusevitz in the Marjovo area. He said a police helicopter had been deployed, and firefighters had set up a temporary water pool next to a river to provide a faster supply of water for aerial firefighting. Stojans was on the ground early, fighting the fire right alongside me through the blinding ash and embers. But we simply couldn't bring it under control, local farmer Ljubce Ivanski said after bringing his cows to safety. North Macedonia has faced a series of wildfires during the summer, as high temperatures and dry conditions increase the risk of fires across the Balkan region.

0: A minibus and a truck collided head-on in the southern Brazilian state of Paraná, killing at least 23 people and injuring five others early Wednesday. The crash happened on a highway near Ipiranga, a city of 14,000 residents in central Paraná state and 560 kilometers, 350 miles, south of São Paulo. The minibus came from Imbituva City in the same region. The truck's plate is from Erechim City, further south in Rio Grande do Sul State. The minibus passengers included healthcare workers, patients, and a few family members, authorities said.
1: Nós tivemos na madrugada de hoje acidente gravíssimo na PR-373, no município de Ipiranga, onde nós tivemos uma colisão frontal e transversal com um caminhão e um ônibus da saúde. Infelizmente, foram vitimados no local 23 pessoas, das quais nós tivemos 13 mulheres, 8 homens e 2 crianças.
0: Emergency teams and local police were still working at the site hours later. The road was blocked for 7 hours. The death toll from a catastrophic 7.4 magnitude earthquake that struck western Colombia has risen to 319, according to a report released by the UNGRD. The agency confirmed that emergency teams are still searching for 262 missing persons. The number of injured has climbed to 4,437, while 364 people have been rescued alive from the rubble. In total, 262,154 people have been officially registered as affected across 471 municipalities in 15 of Colombia's 32 departments. Structural damage has also been documented at 3,470 schools, 4,971 community centers, and 352 healthcare centers, several of which were forced to evacuate patients. The damage extends to 449 roads, 58 vehicular bridges, 13 pedestrian bridges, 105 municipal aqueduct systems, and 5 regional airports. Humanitarian organizations warn that secondary risks, including heavy seasonal rainfall, contaminated water supplies, and potential landslides, are escalating medical and health risks for displaced populations. Economists and disaster management analysts project initial economic losses from structural and transport disruptions to reach billions of dollars, making this one of the costliest recovery efforts in modern Colombian history.
2: The death toll from a gold mine collapse in the western part of Central African Republic has risen to more than 100. A Red Cross volunteer involved in relief efforts and a local official said Wednesday. The low-tech, artisanal gold mine collapsed Tuesday morning in the village of Zamboye in the Nanamambere prefecture near the border with Cameroon. In addition to the dead, several survivors were critically injured, said Gervais Ganagoro, a local Red Cross volunteer involved in relief efforts. The death toll is likely to rise since several people were still missing and others were trapped under the rubble, said Bertrand Bayangue, a member of the Zamboye Youth Council. An investigation has been opened to determine the cause of the collapse, identify the victims and those responsible for operating the site, and establish any potential criminal liability. The prosecutor at the Babouá sub-prefecture court said in a statement, artisanal mine collapses are common in the Central African Republic, where several thousand people work in small-scale extraction mining. The work is risky because miners typically don't have enough protection, often leading to deadly outcomes.
0: Four men were struck and killed by an express train while carrying out maintenance work at a station in Japan on Thursday. The Spacia X train operated by the Tobu Railway Company hit the men while they were clearing weeds from the tracks at Shinkanuma Station in Tochigi Prefecture, north of Tokyo, shortly after 10:30 a.m., local media reported. Japan's national broadcaster, NHK, said the train was carrying around 50 passengers from Tobu Nikko Station, a popular tourist destination, to Tokyo when the accident occurred. One passenger on board told NHK there was an unusual sound before the train made an emergency stop. The accident caused disruptions to train services in the area as authorities began investigating the circumstances of the collision.

0: Chinese startup Landspace on Wednesday recovered the first stage of its Juke 3 rocket, joining SpaceX and Blue Origin as the only private companies to land an orbital-class booster and narrowing China's gap with the U.S. in reusable rockets. The ability to return, recover, and reuse a booster is crucial to reduce cost and make it easier to put satellites into orbit, turning space exploration into a commercially viable business similar to civil aviation. The achievement occurred during Landspace's second attempt to land the engine-packed first stage of the Juke 3, a stainless steel rocket billed as China's answer to SpaceX's Falcon 9. The 66.1-meter Juke 3 lifted off from the Dongfeng Commercial Space Innovation pilot zone in northwestern China, with the nine-engine first stage, or booster, returning to a landing site in the province of Gansu, 390 kilometers southeast of the launch pad, state media reported. Landspace aims for the Juke 3 booster to be reused up to 20 times. SpaceX launches the Falcon 9 around 150 times a year, or roughly 3 times a week, and reuses its booster dozens of times.
1: Five years after Cairo schoolgirl Karen Murad lost her sight, she feels she can see once more.
2: I never imagined I'll tell mom and dad that I feel I could see. I always thought this would be impossible to happen, but it did,

0: And I could truly see.
1: How? It wasn't pioneering medical treatment, but an app developed by her brother Mark and installed on Meta glasses. The AI-assisted software provides a running commentary of one's surroundings.
2: This is a computer lab with rows of desktop computers on long tables.
3: I was surprised when Scribe Me told me once that there was a bridge above me. I've been at the university for a long time, and it was the first time I'd ever heard of a bridge on campus between two buildings, or that there were palm trees. No one had ever told me that before, so Scribe Me experience will be completely different for anyone because they'll discover things in their area that they didn't know existed before.
1: The Murad siblings had both lost their sight by 2021 as a result of a rare optic nerve condition. Mark struggled with studying physics and chemistry at school. As screen reading apps he used went silent when they tried to describe charts, diagrams, and equations. He says he wrote to app developers, and when none replied, he taught himself to code from YouTube tutorials. The resulting Scribe Me app was up and running by 2023 and is now being used by thousands across 140 countries on smartphones as well as smart glasses.
3: Using glasses and having everything described through the glasses, this is a completely different experience from holding a phone in your hand. Through the glasses, you don't even feel like you're interacting with a software or an application. It's natural, as if the software is integrated with the real world.
1: It now answers real-time questions through a phone's camera and supports 20 languages. For blind users, it's made a huge difference, including leaving their hands free to hold a cane.

0: U.S. national debt has surpassed $40 trillion for the first time, raising fresh concerns over the country's fiscal outlook and the growing cost of servicing government borrowing. Treasury data showed total public debt outstanding at more than $40 trillion, including about $32.3 trillion held by the public.
1: The national debt at $40 trillion is a major milestone for us. It's the culmination of many years of fiscal irresponsibility in Washington on both sides of the aisle.
0: Interest payments have become one of Washington's fastest growing expenses.
1: Interest is our fastest growing government program. So we spend more than, $3 billion a day on interest costs.
0: Debt service costs have already surpassed Pentagon spending, and during the first 10 months of fiscal 2026, interest costs also exceeded Medicare spending.
1: Affordability is probably the number one economic concern in this year's campaign, and the debt is harming that issue and taking us in the wrong direction. So we don't have to balance the budget tomorrow. As long as we just start shrinking the level of deficits to a more manageable level, so there's some bills in Congress that would shrink the deficit as a share of GDP down to 3% from about 6%, so it would take it in half. And then if we build some structural changes that are gradual in how they're implemented and how they would affect these programs, so people wouldn't be devastated or significantly harmed right away. It would be a gradual process.

0: The 2026 World Robot Conference opened in Beijing on Wednesday. During the event, over 300 domestic and international companies showcased more than 3,000 innovative products, offering a comprehensive display of the latest achievements in robotics technology. Following the opening ceremony, a unique robot martial arts sparring performance captivated the audience, drawing crowds of guests.
1: The robot dance, very interesting. I think the technology is advancing quite a bit, as we saw in the marathon. And each year that I come to WRC, I see new advancements. I'm very impressed by what I see that Beijing is doing. And throughout China, there's a lot of adoption in robotics.
0: Wolfram Burgard, director of the Laboratory for Robotics and Artificial Intelligence at the University of Technology Nuremberg, noted that he is attending the World Robot Conference for the fifth time. He marveled at the major progress in robotics technology witnessed here each year and believed that China is at the forefront of the field globally.
2: I'm a fifth time here, but every year I see an enormous progress. I mean, robotics is making major progress. It's amazing to see this.

0: China opened the 2026 World Robot Conference in Beijing and is putting its rapidly expanding robotics industry on display. Organizers say more than 3,000 exhibits are being showcased at the five-day event. A major focus is on humanoid robots and artificial intelligence, as Chinese companies race to move the technology from demonstrations into factories and other real-world applications. Organizers say the conference will also examine efforts to produce more key robot components domestically and accelerate the commercialization of humanoid machines. But not everything has to do with industrial use. For example, Ubitech has developed a robot model for emotional support, like the ones you can see behind me. Anybody can get some of these, and basically they can talk to them or enjoy the company with them.
1: Chinese robotics companies showcase the latest generation of humanoid machines at the 2026 World Robot Conference in Beijing, with robots performing tasks ranging from parcel sorting and mobile phone packaging to sparring with a human. More than 300 companies, mostly from China, are taking part in the event, presenting over 2,000 exhibits and launching more than 150 new products. The conference comes as investor interest in humanoid robotics continues to grow, with the sector seen as a potential new driver of industrial expansion in China and a key area of technological competition with the United States. Several humanoid robots demonstrated their ability to move, interact with people, and perform practical industrial tasks. The event also highlighted China's push to accelerate the commercial use of humanoid robots across manufacturing and other sectors.

0: Frey over to Messi.
1: Lionel Messi scored his first goal since the death of his father earlier this month in Inter Miami's 2-2 draw with Philadelphia Union on Wednesday. Messi's father and longtime representative Jorge had died age 68 on August 8th in Rosario, Argentina. In the 26th minute at Subaru Park, Messi shook off his marker and sent the left-footed shot into the net to give Miami a 2-1 first-half lead before being embraced by his teammates. The 39-year-old also assisted on his team's first goal on a hot and humid night in Pennsylvania. Messi paid an emotional tribute to his father last week, saying he did not know how to continue without him. The draw ended a three-game losing streak for defending MLS Cup champions Miami. The goal was Messi's 13th of the season, putting him one behind Dallas striker Peter Musa in the race for the MLS Golden Boot, which he won last season. Messi also captained Argentina to this year's World Cup final, where they lost to Spain.
2: Competitions now for Greg Berhalter's side. This is Bamba.
1: Robert Lewandowski scored his third MLS goal and first from the penalty spot midway through the second half, lifting the visiting Chicago Fire to a 2-1 victory over Orlando City on a stormy Wednesday night. Puso Dietajane scored his second MLS goal early in his second start for the Fire, who have won six in a row in all competitions and three straight in the league. The latest victory, which came after a severe weather delay of nearly 2 hours just before halftime, kept Chicago in third in the Eastern Conference, 2 points in front of the fourth-place Revolution and 4 points back of second-place Inter Miami. The Fire have played one fewer match than both New England and Miami.
2: Stands over the corner.
1: Referee Rosendo Mendoza pointed to the spot after Jansen's late challenge caught none of the ball and a lot of Lewandowski's. Lewandowski stepped up and coolly fired his shot into the bottom left corner as goalkeeper Maxime Crépeau guessed the wrong way.
2: Oh, and then the challenge goes in from Jansen.

World number one. Irina Sabalenka's preparations for her U.S. Open title defense suffered a setback when she lost to Sarah Bezalek at the Cincinnati Open on Wednesday as Czech Bezalek claimed the biggest win of her career with a 7-6, 6-4 victory over Sabalenka in the round of 16, rallying from 5-1 down in a first set tiebreak and 4-1 behind in the second set to secure her first win over a top 10 opponent. The 20-year-old wrapped up the contest in about 2 hours and will next face Madison Keys in the quarterfinals. Sabalenka's defeat means Elena Rybakina can replace her as world number one by reaching the Cincinnati final. The Belarusian has failed to reach the quarterfinals in her past three events, starting with a fourth-round loss at Wimbledon. The two-seeded Americans who advanced to the quarterfinals included number 4 Coco Gauff, who cruised past number 22 Marie Bouskova of the Czech Republic, 6-3, 6-2, and number 3 Jessica Pegula, who needed just over 2 hours to come away with a 6-2, 4-6, 7-5 victory over number 15 Sorana Cirstea of Romania.

often overshadow the truth, a news stands as the voice of the oppressed. It brings the truth to the forefront, delivering it to the world. A news is your eye, your voice,

The world is full of fear, getting whatever it wants. It only cares for five of its children. An enigma. Summoning armies of terror. Instead of wind, rain, or snow, it strangles the poor with oil and spreads death on its soil. Not you nor others. The rich will understand. They tell when it will fail and when and how high it will rise. Before you, there were others who stood strong and brave, and who were blown away like straw. It liked the ones with weak faith, but true life liked the brave ones. But now, you stand before me, challenging, rejecting terror. You come with crowds following you. You are aware of everything. And now you know nothing is as powerful as the truth. A News.

0: as the financial center of the world.
1: U.S. President Donald Trump has announced a sweeping new economic pressure campaign against Iran, threatening consequences for any country that helps Tehran as Washington seeks to further isolate the country. Trump described the campaign as the most crushing economic operation ever imposed on a country, declaring what he called an economic D-Day against Iran. The U.S. president warned that countries allowing their financial institutions, businesses, airports, or government entities to provide any form of lifeline to Tehran would themselves face major economic consequences. The announcement comes as Washington and Tehran remain deadlocked over the Strait of Hormuz and the conditions for ending their nearly six-month conflict, with the latest negotiating period ending without a broader agreement. Iranian Foreign Minister Abbas Araghchi rejected Trump's announcement, saying that the so-called economic D-Day is an attempt to divert attention from economic problems in the United States, and warning that further pressure on Tehran will fail. The escalating economic confrontation comes after two previous ceasefire attempts collapsed, leaving the Strait of Hormuz at the center of the standoff. Iran's ability to restrict shipping through the strategic waterway, which carried about a fifth of the world's traded oil before the war, has also given the conflict global economic consequences. With diplomatic efforts stalled, Washington is now turning to broader economic pressure, not only against Iran, but also against countries that help Tehran circumvent its isolation.

0: The Treasury Secretary says that we could see the most impactful sanctions on Iran this week. When will they come, and what else could be sanctioned on Iran?
1: Well, we have things that we could sanction. We have very draconian sanctions, and we'll see what happens. Right now, the strait is open. A lot of boats are coming through. People aren't reporting that, and that may slow down a little bit at some point. But right now, a lot of boats are coming through. The naval blockade has been extremely effective. Literally, while it's up, and it's been for quite a while, you know, except for a couple of little pauses where we opened it purposely with a deal. But the deal didn't terminate, you know, the deal didn't turn out to be what they said. You know, when they tell us one thing and they do another, the blockade has been 100% successful. No boats have gotten into Iran, but they are getting in for other places. But we'll see. We're going to see what happens. It'll either be extremely good and oil prices are going to drop like a rock, or we'll continue to do exactly what we're doing. You know, they were talking about $350 a barrel, and it's today 84, 85, and we are getting a lot of oil out. But the other thing that's happened is people have found other alternatives, which they never thought about. Texas, Alaska, Louisiana, and other places. In addition, a lot of pipelines, record numbers of pipelines are being built. So I think the Hormuz Strait's not going to be quite as important as it was in the past.

Israel's latest airstrikes on Syria are deepening regional tensions, with Turkey strongly opposing Israel's continued military actions and reaffirming its commitment to Syria's sovereignty, territorial integrity, and stability. Israeli warplanes carried out 8 airstrikes on the Abu al-Duhur military airbase in northwestern Syria, hitting the runway and damaging infrastructure at the facility. The attack formed part of Israel's expanding military operations in Syria, which have repeatedly violated the country's territorial integrity and complicated efforts to restore security and rebuild state institutions. Turkey rejected Israel's attempt to link the strikes to a possible Turkish military presence in Syria, saying that such claims are being used to legitimize unlawful attacks on Syrian territory. Ankara maintains that its cooperation with Damascus is based on supporting a united, stable, and secure Syria, while Israel's military campaign continues to undermine those goals and fuel instability across the region. The military pressure is also unfolding alongside Netanyahu's increasingly hostile political campaign against Turkey and President Recep Tayyip Erdogan ahead of Israel's October elections. Experts say that the political rhetoric and the strikes in Syria reflect a broader Israeli threat narrative surrounding Turkey's growing regional influence and its support for a strong and united Syrian state. Turkey has made clear that Israel's attacks will not derail its cooperation with Syria, pledging to continue working with Damascus to strengthen peace, stability, and prosperity, and to oppose efforts to destabilize the country.

Technofest Blue Homeland kicked off at Gölcük Naval Shipyard in Kocaeli on Thursday, putting Turkey's growing maritime power, domestic defense technologies, and naval capabilities on display. The four-day event brings together technology and defense industry enthusiasts with a broad range of naval platforms, unmanned systems, aircraft, air defense, and missile technologies featured at the festival. A total of 37 different naval assets and platforms are on display, including the TCG Anadolu, along with frigates, submarines, and other vessels operated by the Turkish Navy. The event also features the historic TCG Savarona and Yavuz Museum ship, combining Turkey's maritime heritage with its latest advances in naval technology. Specialized Turkish Naval Forces units will stage demonstrations, while unmanned underwater systems will also be showcased in action. Technology competitions, workshops, sports events, and sea and air demonstrations are also part of the program, giving visitors a closer look at Turkey's expanding defense and engineering capabilities. Technofest Blue Homeland highlights Turkey's drive to strengthen its domestic defense industry and develop indigenous maritime systems while encouraging young people to pursue technology, science, and engineering. The festival runs through August 23rd, building on the previous edition, which attracted 175,000 visitors and generated strong public interest in Turkey's maritime and defense technologies.

0: Palestinian medical facilities have continued to receive the dead and wounded following such attacks, while residents remain on alert amid the persistent security situation. The incident has further raised concerns over the safety of Palestinians living in and around areas that have experienced repeated military activity. Further details about the circumstances of the attack and whether there were any other casualties were not immediately available. An Israeli military drone reportedly targeted a police station in central Gaza City, killing 9 Palestinians and injuring several others. The victims and those wounded in the attack were taken to a hospital for medical treatment. Medical teams received the casualties as the situation remained tense in the area. The strike targeted the police station in the heart of Gaza City, with the attack adding to the continuing violence and military operations across the Gaza Strip. Local sources reported that several people were wounded in the strike, although further details about the identities of the victims and the exact number of injured were not immediately available. The latest attack comes as Palestinians in Gaza continue to face repeated strikes and worsening humanitarian conditions across the enclave.
1: Bodies of 50 people who were killed in Israeli attacks on the Gaza Strip and whose remains were recovered from the rubble of homes over the past 2 weeks were laid to rest. A funeral ceremony was held for 50 Palestinians whose bodies were recovered from the rubble in Gaza over the past 2 weeks. Thousands of Palestinians, as well as politicians and tribal representatives, attended the funeral procession, which began in front of Al-Shifa Hospital in Gaza City. The bodies, wrapped in Palestinian flags, were buried at the Baptist Cemetery in the Zaytun neighborhood, south of Gaza City. Those attending the funeral carried Palestinian flags and banners calling for an end to the suffering they have endured. It was reported that the bodies belonged to members of the Suway Firi, Bat Nichi, Kerm, Af, Haraz, and Rukaik families who were killed when their homes in Gaza City were bombed by Israel in December 2023. Search and recovery efforts are continuing in Gaza to retrieve the bodies of those killed in Israeli attacks from the rubble of destroyed homes. However, according to Gaza's Civil Defense Directorate, the operations are being carried out with great difficulty due to a lack of resources and equipment.

The Secretary General is deeply alarmed by reports of new illegal Israeli settlement outposts in the occupied West Bank, including new tenders, including for the E1 area. He's particularly concerned about the developments related to these E1 settlement, which would effectively sever the connection between the northern and the southern West Bank. As such, it would have severe consequences for the territorial integrity of the occupied Palestinian territory and present an existential threat to the two-state solution. The Secretary General calls on Israel to refrain from taking any further steps in this regard and to act in accordance with relevant United Nations resolutions in line with the International Court of Justice advisory opinion of July 19, 2024. Meanwhile, on the ground, Israeli forces launched today an operation in Dahriya near Hebron, imposing a curfew, deploying snipers on rooftops and blocking roads with earth mounds. Our humanitarian partners estimate that roughly 40,000 people, including children, are currently under curfew and not permitted to leave their homes. This is having an immediate humanitarian impact because people cannot replenish supplies, access essential services, or just get to their workplace. About 7 Palestinian homes have also reportedly been used as interrogation centers after Israeli forces confined families to single rooms. That's what colleagues are telling us on the ground.

0: And also, a number of arrests have been reported. Homes and families must be protected, and any security operation must be conducted in a manner that respects international law, including the protection and dignity of persons and civilians. We and our partners continue to provide vital support to people in the West Bank. Yesterday, our colleagues from UNRWA said that about 4,000 children joined their summer camps in 34 schools across that area. These children are taking part in sports, art, theater, and psychosocial support activities.
1: When the international media leaves and IDF leaves, what's going to happen to us? If the settlers able to come down and attack us and harass us while everybody is still here, just happened yesterday, less than 24 hours ago, international media was present, IDF was present. And he's still able to come down to me and ask me to leave. That's devastating. Exactly. What's going to happen to us when everybody leaves? I did leave my house. I left my my wife, my girls. I left my business, and I'm here today dealing with this situation. There's a lot of uncertainties that I'm not sure when I'm going to be back to work, back to my family, because I live hour by hour. I live day by day. I'm not sure how this is going to end. I speak directly with a representative from the U.S. Embassy, but unfortunately, I do not have any guarantees or any plan how the help it's coming to me. I don't. They are working with the Israeli government to end this. That's all I get.
2: I'm standing in front of the house of a Palestinian American that's been surrounded by Israeli settlers and soldiers for 11 days. Louis Uridi came from Ohio on Monday to aid his relatives staying here in Kusra. Israeli troops have deployed to the area and declared it a closed military zone. They've cleared the settlers from the immediate vicinity, but people here in the house say that they're not far. Israeli forces dismantled the tent the settlers had erected just next to me, but nobody has been arrested throughout this entire episode. Palestinians are saying the scene in Kusra reflects Israel's broader failure to keep them safe from settler attacks in the occupied West Bank. There have been almost 1,500 settler attacks this year, and 87 Palestinians have been killed by Israeli settlers and soldiers, according to Palestinian officials. The siege of the three homes in Kusra has been criticized broadly, including from Israeli rights groups, Palestinians, and abroad, including by the U.S. Ambassador to Israel, Mike Huckabee.

Kyiv's skyline was set ablaze as Russian ballistic missiles struck the Ukrainian capital. The strike killed at least 8 people, left dozens injured, damaged buildings, and left parts of the city without power, authorities said on the Telegram messaging app. People were trapped in one residential building, and fires broke out in multiple locations, while non-residential facilities, warehouses, and a children's hospital were also hit, Mayor Vitaly Klitschko said. Ukraine's emergency service showed video of servicemen battling a blaze in a building and helping people to escape facilities destroyed during the night in Ukrainian capital. Russia and Ukraine have exchanged attacks almost daily since Russia's full-scale invasion of Ukraine in February 2022, and diplomatic efforts involving the United States and Europe have so far failed to bring a lasting ceasefire.

The man who, more than any, drove the development of drone technology to defend Ukraine against Russia's invasion has now targeted Ukraine's president, Volodymyr Zelensky, directly. Former defense minister Mykhailo Fedorov, a longtime ally to Zelensky and popular figure among young Ukrainians, dropped a political bombshell this week in demanding wartime elections in his country. It's the biggest internal challenge to Zelensky since Russia attacked the country 4.5 years ago. Fedorov became the youngest minister in Ukraine's history when Zelensky

0: Zelensky appointed him at the age of 28 to his first cabinet in 2019. Zelensky, who had been a popular comedian and TV host, brought Fedorov on to run a social media campaign that helped propel him to a landslide victory that year. As Minister of Digital Transformation, Fedorov targeted the legacy of Soviet bureaucracy with an app that allowed Ukrainians to access a range of government services from a smartphone. When Russian tanks poured over the borders in Ukraine in 2022, Fedorov soon saw places he knew well scarred by war. He was born in Vasilivka, a town now occupied by Russia in southern Ukraine. And he grew up in the nearby city of Zaporizhia, which is now pounded daily by Russian bombs and drones. In the face of Russia's ground and air assault, Fedorov made a public appeal to SpaceX owner Elon Musk to switch on his Starlink satellite internet service for the country's defense. Musk promptly did. Ukraine's military now uses tens of thousands of Starlinks, with commanders describing it as the lifeblood of their battlefield communications. And early in the war, Fedorov advocated building, quote, an army of drones, becoming an early champion of a technology that would come to dominate the battlefield. As war raged, Ukraine's defense ministry was beset by corruption and mismanagement scandals. When Fedorov was appointed defense minister in January 2026, he pledged a data-driven overhaul of the vast department. He laid out a vision of a path to victory that involved inflicting 50,000 monthly casualties on Russia, neutering its aerial attacks, and crippling its economy. But he did not deliver on promised proposals to reform the process of conscripting troops into the roughly million-person armed forces. And he clashed with military chief Oleksandr Sirsky, who favored a more infantry-driven style of fighting that critics said led to high troop losses. Fedorov was abruptly dismissed in July amid a broader government reshuffle. His firing prompted thousands of protesters to stream into the streets of Kyiv and other cities, demanding he be reappointed and Sirsky dismissed. Zelensky subsequently replaced Sirsky, but did not bring Fedorov back. This week, Fedorov said it was time for the Ukrainian people to choose their leaders. We are facing a systemic government crisis, he said. The old system lives by its own rules too often.
1: Residents of El Príncipe, a neighborhood in Spain's North African enclave of Ceuta, have set up and are running a camp for migrant women and children. The camp, built on a sports field, consists of tents fitted with mattresses. Residents and aid groups, including the Red Cross, are providing food, drinks, and basic assistance for hundreds of migrants. The women and children are among the estimated 5,000 to 8,000 who remain in Ceuta after the mass border crossing 2 weeks ago that saw over 72,000 people surge into the tiny territory of about 80,000. The vast majority return voluntarily in the following days. With the city's resources overstretched and reception centers operating beyond capacity, most migrants were living in precarious conditions on El Trampoline Beach or the city's outskirts while awaiting a chance to journey on to continental Europe.
2: Y buenas noticias serían ya que vayan a centros mejores, que se desmantele este campamento, además porque está gestionado principalmente por la Asociación de Vecinos y los vecinos también están cansados porque les está recayendo sobre ellos una responsabilidad que no deberían tener. 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
3: Fashion designer Adanika Lawal says she used to have back-to-back orders for parties and celebrations.
4: Nobody wants to buy clothes and sew again.
3: Now when she calls former clients to get business, they say the economy is too tough. The shift in spending is also seen by milliner Eunice Babaloa.
5: Because of the economic situation in Nigeria,

0: Now, so people prefer doing autogele than tying and removing it, because they see it as wasting of money.
1: President Bola Tinubu is campaigning for a second term in office ahead of January's elections. In his first term, he scrapped a decades-old fuel subsidy and twice devalued the naira. These changes were sought by investors and international lenders, but shocked households. Nigerians struggling with soaring living costs have nicknamed him T-Pain. When All Progressives Congress swept to power more than a decade ago, they pledged to curb corruption and revive the economy. But since then, GDP per capita has actually fallen 53% to $1,224, according to World Bank data.
2: Based on the data that we got from the Food Sentiment Tracker, 4 in 5 Nigerians think that the country is headed in the wrong direction.
1: Chetan Nwaze is a partner at Nigeria-based risk advisory SBM Intelligence.
2: The top concerns are the economy and security.
1: The main challengers in the election, former Vice President Atiku Abubakar and Peter Obi, have built appeal on widespread frustration over economic hardship and insecurity. Amnesty International says at least 10,217 people have been killed by armed groups. And there have been around 15 mass abductions of school children since Tinubu took office.
2: President Tinubu's chances of re-election in a street fight are not very good.
1: Now Tinubu's campaign is weighed down not just by his own record, but by his party's too.
3: An Australian court on Wednesday began hearing the appeal of Australian mushroom murderer Aaron Patterson.
4: In 2025, Patterson was convicted of murdering her 3 elderly in-laws by feeding them beef Wellington laced with toxic death cap mushrooms. She received a life sentence in prison with a non-parole period of 33 years, despite maintaining her innocence throughout the trial. Now, Patterson appeals the verdict on grounds that various pieces of evidence should not have been introduced to the trial. She also claimed she suffered unfair cross-examination in a prejudiced outcome due to an error that led to the jurors being housed at the same hotel as other parties in the case. Victoria's Director of Public Prosecutions Brendan Kassane called the claim, quote, far-fetched, and said jurors had been escorted at all times. Meanwhile, the court will hear a separate appeal from prosecutors who say Patterson's sentence is inadequate. There is currently no time frame for when the panel of 3 judges will reach a decision on whether either appeal has merit.

Firefighters battled major wildfires across northern Portugal on Wednesday, with blazes burning in Arouca and Torre de Moncorvo. Local media reported that at least 3,000 hectares have burned in Arouca, while around 700 hectares have been affected in Torre de Moncorvo. Authorities deployed hundreds of emergency workers, vehicles, and firefighting aircraft to contain the flames. In Torre de Moncorvo, 517 emergency workers, 168 vehicles, and 4 aircraft were involved in the response, while nearly 500 emergency workers, 164 vehicles, and 9 aircraft were deployed in Arouca. Together with another wildfire in Santo Tirso, the fires have mobilized more than 1,200 firefighters, according to state broadcaster RTP. 4 firefighters were also reportedly injured during the firefighting operations.

Locals and firefighters battle a wildfire in North Macedonia with shovels, failing to get it under control despite a helicopter in operation. The fire, which was still burning through dry vegetation on Wednesday, is in difficult mountainous terrain, with dried grasslands creating fast-burning fuel. We had several tense situations here. Several times we managed to bring the fire partially under control, but then it got away from us again. North Macedonia's Crisis Management Center director, Stojance Angelov, said, "The terrain is extremely difficult to work in, with very tall, tinder-dry grass. A police helicopter operated here during the day, and we set up a portable water tank next to the river to ensure a greater supply of water. The effect was good, but the fire still broke through again." Stojance himself was helping locals who were fighting the fire with shovels and anything they could between the villages of Kanisti and Krusevitz in the Marjovo area. He said a police helicopter had been deployed, and firefighters had set up a temporary water pool next to a river to provide a faster supply of water for aerial firefighting. Stojance was on the ground early, fighting the fire right alongside me through the blinding ash and embers. But we simply couldn't bring it under control, local farmer Ljubce Ivanski said after bringing his cows to safety. North Macedonia has faced a series of wildfires during the summer, as high temperatures and dry conditions increase the risk of fires across the Balkan region.

0: A minibus and a truck collided head-on in the southern Brazilian state of Paraná, killing at least 23 people and injuring five others early Wednesday. The crash happened on a highway near Ipiranga, a city of 14,000 residents in central Paraná state and 560 kilometers, 350 miles, south of São Paulo. The minibus came from Imbituva City in the same region. The truck's plate is from Erechim City, further south in Rio Grande do Sul State. The minibus passengers included healthcare workers, patients, and a few family members, authorities said.
1: Nós tivemos na madrugada de hoje acidente gravíssimo na PR-373, no município de Ipiranga, onde nós tivemos uma colisão frontal e transversal com caminhão e ônibus da saúde. Infelizmente, foram vitimados no local 23 pessoas, das quais nós tivemos 13 mulheres, 8 homens e 2 crianças.
0: Emergency teams and local police were still working at the site hours later. The road was blocked for 7 hours. The death toll from a catastrophic 7.4 magnitude earthquake that struck western Colombia has risen to 319, according to a report released by the UNGRD. The agency confirmed that emergency teams are still searching for 262 missing persons. The number of injured has climbed to 4,437, while 364 people have been rescued alive from the rubble. In total, 262,154 people have been officially registered as affected across 471 municipalities in 15 of Colombia's 32 departments. Structural damage has also been documented at 3,470 schools, 4,971 community centers, and 352 healthcare centers, several of which were forced to evacuate patients. The damage extends to 449 roads, 58 vehicular bridges, 13 pedestrian bridges, 105 municipal aqueduct systems, and 5 regional airports. Humanitarian organizations warn that secondary risks, including heavy seasonal rainfall, contaminated water supplies, and potential landslides, are escalating medical and health risks for displaced populations. Economists and disaster management analysts project initial economic losses from structural and transport disruptions to reach billions of dollars, making this one of the costliest recovery efforts in modern Colombian history.
2: The death toll from a gold mine collapse in the western part of Central African Republic has risen to more than 100. A Red Cross volunteer

0: Volunteer involved in relief efforts, and a local official said Wednesday. The low-tech artisanal gold mine collapsed Tuesday morning in the village of Zamboye in the Nanamambere prefecture near the border with Cameroon. In addition to the dead, several survivors were critically injured, said Gervais Ganagoro, a local Red Cross volunteer involved in relief efforts. The death toll is likely to rise since several people were still missing and others were trapped under the rubble, said Bertrand Bayangé, a member of the Zamboye Youth Council. An investigation has been opened to determine the cause of the collapse, identify the victims and those responsible for operating the site, and establish any potential criminal liability. The prosecutor at the Babouas sub-prefecture court said in a statement, artisanal mine collapses are common in the Central African Republic, where several thousand people work in small-scale extraction mining. The work is risky because miners typically don't have enough protection, often leading to deadly outcomes.
1: Four men were struck and killed by an express train while carrying out maintenance work at a station in Japan on Thursday. The Spacia X train operated by the Tobu Railway Company hit the men while they were clearing weeds from the tracks at Shinkanuma Station in Tochigi Prefecture, north of Tokyo, shortly after 10:30 a.m., local media reported. Japan's national broadcaster, NHK, said the train was carrying around 50 passengers from Tobu Nikko Station, a popular tourist destination, to Tokyo when the accident occurred. One passenger on board told NHK there was an unusual sound before the train made an emergency stop. The accident caused disruptions to train services in the area as authorities began investigating the circumstances of the collision.

0: Chinese startup Landspace on Wednesday recovered the first stage of its Zhuge 3 rocket, joining SpaceX and Blue Origin as the only private companies to land an orbital-class booster and narrowing China's gap with the U.S. in reusable rockets. The ability to return, recover, and reuse a booster is crucial to reduce cost and make it easier to put satellites into orbit, turning space exploration into a commercially viable business similar to civil aviation. The achievement occurred during Landspace's second attempt to land the engine-packed first stage of the Zhuge 3, a stainless steel rocket billed as China's answer to SpaceX's Falcon 9. The 66.1-meter Zhuge 3 lifted off from the Dongfeng Commercial Space Innovation Pilot Zone in northwestern China, with the nine-engine first stage, or booster, returning to a landing site in the province of Gansu, 390 kilometers southeast of the launch pad, state media reported. Landspace aims for the Zhuge 3 booster to be reused up to 20 times. SpaceX launches the Falcon 9 around 150 times a year, or roughly 3 times a week, and reuses its booster dozens of times.
1: Five years after Cairo schoolgirl Karen Murad lost her sight, she feels she can see once more.
2: I never imagined I'll tell mom and dad that I feel I could see. I always thought this would be impossible to happen, but it did, and I could truly see.
1: How? It wasn't pioneering medical treatment, but an app developed by her brother Mark and installed on Meta glasses. The AI-assisted software provides a running commentary of one's surroundings.
3: This is a computer lab with rows of desktop computers on long tables.
4: I was surprised when Scribe Me told me once that there was a bridge above me. I've been at the university for a long time, and it was the first time I'd ever heard of a bridge on campus between two buildings, or that there were palm trees. No one had ever told me that before, so Scribe Me experience will be completely different.

0: different for anyone because they'll discover things in their area that they didn't know existed before.
1: The Murad siblings had both lost their sight by 2021 as a result of a rare optic nerve condition. Mark struggled with studying physics and chemistry at school. A screen reading apps he used went silent when they tried to describe charts, diagrams, and equations. He says he wrote to app developers, and when none replied, he taught himself to code from YouTube tutorials. The resulting ScribeMe app was up and running by 2023 and is now being used by thousands across 140 countries on smartphones as well as smart glasses.
0: Using glasses and having everything described through the glasses, this is a completely different experience from holding a phone in your hand. Through the glasses, you don't even feel like you're interacting with a software or an application. It's natural, as if the software is integrated with the real world.
1: It now answers real-time questions through a phone's camera and supports 20 languages. For blind users, it's made a huge difference, including leaving their hands free to hold a cane.

0: U.S. national debt has surpassed $40 trillion for the first time, raising fresh concerns over the country's fiscal outlook and the growing cost of servicing government borrowing. Treasury data showed total public debt outstanding at more than $40 trillion, including about $32.3 trillion held by the public.
1: The national debt at $40 trillion is a major milestone for us. It's the culmination of many years of fiscal irresponsibility in Washington on both sides of the aisle.
0: Interest payments have become one of Washington's fastest growing expenses.
1: Interest is our fastest growing government program. So we spend more than, $3 billion a day on interest costs.
0: Debt service costs have already surpassed Pentagon spending, and during the first 10 months of fiscal 2026, interest costs also exceeded Medicare spending.
1: Affordability is probably the number one economic concern in this year's campaign, and the debt is harming that issue and taking us in the wrong direction. So we don't have to balance the budget tomorrow. As long as we just start shrinking the level of deficits to a more manageable level, so there's some bills in Congress that would shrink the deficit as a share of GDP down to 3% from about 6%, so it would take it in half. And then if we build some structural changes that are gradual in how they're implemented and how they would affect these programs, so people wouldn't be devastated or significantly harmed right away. It would be a gradual process.

0: The 2026 World Robot Conference opened in Beijing on Wednesday. During the event, over 300 domestic and international companies showcased more than 3,000 innovative products, offering a comprehensive display of the latest achievements in robotics technology. Following the opening ceremony, a unique robot martial arts sparring performance captivated the audience, drawing crowds of guests.
1: The robot dance, very interesting. I think the technology is advancing quite a bit, as we saw in the marathon. And each year that I come to WRC, I see new advancements. I'm very impressed by what I see that Beijing is doing. And throughout China, there's a lot of adoption in robotics.
0: Wolfram Burgard, director of the Laboratory for Robotics and Artificial Intelligence at the University of Technology Nuremberg, noted that he is attending the World Robot Conference for the fifth time. He marveled at the major progress in robotics technology witnessed here each year and believed that China is at the forefront of the field globally.
2: I'm a fifth time here, but every year I see an enormous progress. I mean, robotics is making major progress. It's amazing to see this.

0: China opened the 2026 World Robot Conference in Beijing and is putting its rapidly expanding robotics industry on display. Organizers say more than 3,000 exhibits are being showcased at the five-day event. A major focus is on humanoid robots and artificial intelligence, as Chinese companies race to move the technology from demonstrations into factories and other real-world applications. Organizers say the conference will also examine efforts to produce more key robot components domestically and accelerate the commercialization of humanoid machines. But not everything has to do with industrial use. For example, Ubitech has developed a robot model for emotional support, like the ones you can see behind me. Anybody can get some of this, and basically they can talk to them or enjoy the company with them.
1: Chinese robotics companies showcase the latest generation of humanoid machines at the 2026 World Robot Conference in Beijing, with robots performing tasks ranging from parcel sorting and mobile phone packaging to sparring with a human. More than 300 companies, mostly from China, are taking part in the event, presenting over 2,000 exhibits and launching more than 150 new products. The conference comes as investor interest in humanoid robotics continues to grow, with the sector seen as a potential new driver of industrial expansion in China and a key area of technological competition with the United States. Several humanoid robots demonstrated their ability to move, interact with people, and perform practical industrial tasks. The event also highlighted China's push to accelerate the commercial use of humanoid robots across manufacturing and other sectors.

0: Frey over to Messi.
1: Lionel Messi scored his first goal since the death of his father earlier this month in Inter Miami's 2-2 draw with Philadelphia Union on Wednesday. Messi's father and longtime representative Jorge had died age 68 on August 8th in Rosario, Argentina. In the 26th minute at Subaru Park, Messi shook off his marker and sent the left-footed shot into the net to give Miami a 2-1 first-half lead before being embraced by his teammates. The 39-year-old also assisted on his team's first goal on a hot and humid night in Pennsylvania. Messi paid an emotional tribute to his father last week, saying he did not know how to continue without him. The draw ended a three-game losing streak for defending MLS Cup champions Miami. The goal was Messi's 13th of the season, putting him one behind Dallas striker Peter Musa in the race for the MLS Golden Boot, which he won last season. Messi also captained Argentina to this year's World Cup final, where they lost to Spain.
2: Competitions now for Greg Berhalter's side. This is Bamba.
1: Robert Lewandowski scored his third MLS goal and first from the penalty spot midway through the second half, lifting the visiting Chicago Fire to a 2-1 victory over Orlando City on a stormy Wednesday night. Puso Dietajane scored his second MLS goal early in his second start for the Fire, who have won six in a row in all competitions and three straight in the league. The latest victory, which came after a severe weather delay of nearly 2 hours just before halftime, kept Chicago in third in the Eastern Conference, 2 points in front of the fourth-place Revolution and 4 points back of second-place Inter Miami. The Fire have played one fewer match than both New England and Miami.
2: Stands over the corner.
1: Referee Rosendo Mendoza.

0: Souza pointed to the spot after Jansen's late challenge caught none of the ball and a lot of Lewandowski's. Lewandowski stepped up and coolly fired his shot into the bottom left corner as goalkeeper Maxime Crépeau guessed the wrong way.
1: Oh, and then the challenge goes in from Jansen.

World number one. Irina Sabalenka's preparations for her U.S. Open title defense suffered a setback when she lost to Sarah Bejlik at the Cincinnati Open on Wednesday as Czech Bejlik claimed the biggest win of her career with a 7-6, 6-4 victory over Sabalenka in the round of 16, rallying from 5-1 down in a first set tiebreak and 4-1 behind in the second set to secure her first win over a top 10 opponent. The 20-year-old wrapped up the contest in about 2 hours and will next face Madison Keys in the quarterfinals. Sabalenka's defeat means Elena Rybakina can replace her as world number one by reaching the Cincinnati final. The Belarusian has failed to reach the quarterfinals in her past three events, starting with a fourth-round loss at Wimbledon. The two-seeded Americans who advanced to the quarterfinals included number 4 Coco Gauff, who cruised past number 22 Marie Bouskova of the Czech Republic, 6-3, 6-2, and number 3 Jessica Pegula, who needed just over 2 hours to come away with a 6-2, 4-6, 7-5 victory over number 15 Sorana Cirstea of Romania.

0: as the financial center of the world.
1: U.S. President Donald Trump has announced a sweeping new economic pressure campaign against Iran, threatening consequences for any country that helps Tehran as Washington seeks to further isolate the country. Trump described the campaign as the most crushing economic operation ever imposed on a country, declaring what he called an economic D-Day against Iran. The U.S. president warned that countries allowing their financial institutions, businesses, airports, or government entities to provide any form of lifeline to Tehran would themselves face major economic consequences. The announcement comes as Washington and Tehran remain deadlocked over the Strait of Hormuz and the conditions for ending their nearly six-month conflict, with the latest negotiating period ending without a broader agreement. Iranian Foreign Minister Abbas Araghchi rejected Trump's announcement, saying that the so-called economic D-Day is an attempt to divert attention from economic problems in the United States, and warning that further pressure on Tehran will fail. The escalating economic confrontation comes after two previous ceasefire attempts collapsed, leaving the Strait of Hormuz at the center of the standoff. Iran's ability to restrict shipping through the strategic waterway, which carried about a fifth of the world's traded oil before the war, has also given the conflict global economic consequences. With diplomatic efforts stalled, Washington is now turning to broader economic pressure, not only against Iran, but also against countries that help Tehran circumvent its isolation.

0: The Treasury Secretary says that we could see the most impactful sanctions on Iran this week. When will they come, and what else could be sanctioned on Iran?
1: Well, we have things that we could sanction. We have very draconian sanctions, and we'll see what happens. Right now, the strait is open. A lot of boats are coming through. People aren't reporting that, and that may slow down a little bit at some point. But right now, a lot of boats are coming through. The naval blockade has been extremely effective. Literally, while it's up, and it's been for quite a while, you know, except for a couple of little pauses where we opened it purposely at with a deal. But the deal didn't terminate. You know, the deal didn't turn out to be what they said. You know, when they tell us one thing and they do another, the blockade has been 100% successful. No boats have gotten into Iran, but they are getting in for other places. But we'll see. We're going to see what happens. It'll either be extremely good and oil prices are going to drop like a rock, or we'll continue to do exactly what we're doing. You know, they were talking about $350 a barrel, and it's today $84, $85, and we are getting a lot of oil out. But the other thing that's happened is people have found other alternatives, which they never thought about. Texas, Alaska, Louisiana, and other places. In addition, a lot of pipelines, record numbers of pipelines are being built. So I think the Hormuz Strait's not going to be quite as important as it was in the past.

Israel's latest airstrikes on Syria are deepening regional tensions, with Turkey strongly opposing Israel's continued military actions and reaffirming its commitment to Syria's sovereignty, territorial integrity, and stability. Israeli warplanes carried out 8 airstrikes on the Abu al-Duhur military air base in northwestern Syria, hitting the runway and damaging infrastructure at the facility. The attack formed part of Israel's expanding military operations in Syria, which have repeatedly violated the country's territorial integrity and complicated efforts to restore security and rebuild state institutions. Turkey rejected Israel's attempt to link the strikes to a possible Turkish military presence in Syria, saying that such claims are being used to legitimize unlawful attacks on Syrian territory. Ankara maintains that its cooperation with Damascus is based on supporting a united, stable, and secure Syria, while Israel's military campaign continues to undermine those goals and fuel instability across the region. The military pressure is also unfolding alongside Netanyahu's increasingly hostile political campaign against Turkey and President Recep Tayyip Erdogan ahead of Israel's October elections. Experts say that the political rhetoric and the strikes in Syria reflect a broader Israeli threat narrative surrounding Turkey's growing regional influence and its support for a strong and united Syrian state. Turkey has made clear that Israel's attacks will not derail its cooperation with Syria, pledging to continue working with Damascus to strengthen peace, stability, and prosperity, and to oppose efforts to destabilize the country.

Technofest Blue Homeland kicked off at Gölcük Naval Shipyard in Kocaeli on Thursday, putting Turkey's growing maritime power, domestic defense technologies, and naval capabilities on display. The four-day event brings together technology and defense industry enthusiasts with a broad range of naval platforms, unmanned systems, aircraft, air defense, and missile technologies featured at the festival. A total of 37 different naval assets and platforms are on display, including the TCG Anadolu, along with frigates, submarines, and other vessels operated by the Turkish Navy. The event also features the historic TCG Savarona and Yavuz Museum ship, combining Turkey's maritime heritage with its latest advances in naval technology. Specialized Turkish Naval Forces units will stage demonstrations, while unmanned underwater systems will also be showcased in action. Technology competitions, workshops, sports events, and sea and air demonstrations are also part of the program, giving visitors a closer look at Turkey's expanding defense and engineering capabilities. Technofest Blue Homeland highlights Turkey's drive to strengthen its domestic defense industry and develop indigenous maritime systems while encouraging young people to pursue technology, science, and engineering. The festival runs through August 23rd, building on the previous edition, which attracted 175,000 visitors and generated strong public interest in Turkey's maritime and defense technologies.

An Israeli military drone targeted a motorcycle in the Erd al-Hulu area, south of the Nusayrat refugee camp in central Gaza, killing one Palestinian. The victim's body was taken to Al-Auda Hospital following the attack, according to local sources. The strike took place in the central Gaza Strip, where Israeli military operations and attacks have continued to affect Palestinian communities. The attack on the motorcycle adds to the ongoing violence in the enclave, where residents continue to face airstrikes and other military operations. The latest strike also comes amid continuing tensions and repeated reports of attacks across different parts of the Gaza Strip.

0: An Israeli military drone reportedly targeted a police station in central Gaza City, killing 9 Palestinians and injuring several others. The victims and those wounded in the attack were taken to a hospital for medical treatment. Medical teams received the casualties as the situation remained tense in the area. The strike targeted the police station in the heart of Gaza City, with the attack adding to the continuing violence and military operations across the Gaza Strip. Local sources reported that several people were wounded in the strike, although further details about the identities of the victims and the exact number of injured were not immediately available. The latest attack comes as Palestinians in Gaza continue to face repeated strikes and worsening humanitarian conditions across the enclave.
1: Bodies of 50 people who were killed in Israeli attacks on the Gaza Strip and whose remains were recovered from the rubble of homes over the past 2 weeks were laid to rest. A funeral ceremony was held for 50 Palestinians whose bodies were recovered from the rubble in Gaza over the past 2 weeks. Thousands of Palestinians, as well as politicians and tribal representatives, attended the funeral procession, which began in front of Al-Shifa Hospital in Gaza City. The bodies, wrapped in Palestinian flags, were buried at the Baptist Cemetery in the Zaytun neighborhood, south of Gaza City. Those attending the funeral carried Palestinian flags and banners calling for an end to the suffering they have endured. It was reported that the bodies belonged to members of the Suwe Firi, Bat Nichi, Kerm, Af, Haraz, and Rukaik families who were killed when their homes in Gaza City were bombed by Israel in December 2023. Search and recovery efforts are continuing in Gaza to retrieve the bodies of those killed in Israeli attacks from the rubble of destroyed homes. However, according to Gaza's Civil Defense Directorate, the operations are being carried out with great difficulty due to a lack of resources and equipment.

The Secretary General is deeply alarmed by reports of new illegal Israeli settlement outposts in the occupied West Bank, including new tenders, including for the E1 area. He's particularly concerned about the developments related to these E1 settlement, which would effectively sever the connection between the northern and the southern West Bank. As such, it would have severe consequences for the territorial integrity of the occupied Palestinian territory and present an existential threat to the two-state solution. The Secretary General calls on Israel to refrain from taking any further steps in this regard and to act in accordance with relevant United Nations resolutions in line with the International Court of Justice advisory opinion of July 19, 2024. Meanwhile, on the ground, Israeli forces launched today an operation in Dahriya near Hebron, imposing a curfew, deploying snipers on rooftops and blocking roads with earth mounds. Our humanitarian partners estimate that roughly 40,000 people, including children, are currently under curfew and not permitted to leave their homes. This is having an immediate humanitarian impact because people cannot replenish supplies, access essential services, or just get to their workplace. About 7 Palestinian homes have also reportedly been used as interrogation centers after Israeli forces confined families to single rooms. That's what colleagues are telling us on the ground, and also a number of arrests have been reported. Homes and families must be protected, and any security operation must be conducted in a manner that respects international law, including the protection and dignity of persons and civilians. We and our partners continue to provide vital support to people in the West Bank. Yesterday, our colleagues from UNRWA said that about 4,000 children joined their summer camps in 34 schools across that area. These children are taking part

0: in sports, art, theater, and psychosocial support activities.
1: When the international media leaves and the IDF leaves, what's going to happen to us? If the settlers are able to come down and attack us and harass us while everybody is still here, just happened yesterday, less than 24 hours ago, international media was presence, IDF was presence, and he's still able to come down to me and ask me to leave. That's devastating. Exactly. What's going to happen to us when everybody leaves? I did leave my house. I left my my wife, my girls. I left my business, and I'm here today dealing with this situation. There's a lot of uncertainties that I'm not sure when I'm going to be back to work, back to my family, because I live hour by hour. I live day by day. I'm not sure how this is going to end. I speak directly with a representative from the U.S. Embassy, but unfortunately, I do not have any guarantees or any plan how the help it's coming to me. I don't. They are working with the Israeli government to end this. That's all I get.
2: I'm standing in front of the house of a Palestinian American that's been surrounded by Israeli settlers and soldiers for 11 days. Louis Uridi came from Ohio on Monday to aid his relatives staying here in Kusra. Israeli troops have deployed to the area and declared it a closed military zone. They've cleared the settlers from the immediate vicinity, but people here in the house say that they're not far. Israeli forces dismantled the tent the settlers had erected just next to me, but nobody has been arrested throughout this entire episode. Palestinians are saying the scene in Kusra reflects Israel's broader failure to keep them safe from settler attacks in the occupied West Bank. There have been almost 1,500 settler attacks this year, and 87 Palestinians have been killed by Israeli settlers and soldiers, according to Palestinian officials. The siege of the three homes in Kusra has been criticized broadly, including from Israeli rights groups, Palestinians, and abroad, including by the U.S. Ambassador to Israel, Mike Huckabee.

Kyiv's skyline was set ablaze as Russian ballistic missiles struck the Ukrainian capital. The strike killed at least 8 people, left dozens injured, damaged buildings, and left parts of the city without power, authorities said on the Telegram messaging app. People were trapped in one residential building, and fires broke out in multiple locations, while non-residential facilities, warehouses, and a children's hospital were also hit, Mayor Vitaly Klitschko said. Ukraine's emergency service showed video of servicemen battling a blaze in a building and helping people to escape facilities destroyed during the night in Ukrainian capital. Russia and Ukraine have exchanged attacks almost daily since Russia's full-scale invasion of Ukraine in February 2022, and diplomatic efforts involving the United States and Europe have so far failed to bring a lasting ceasefire.

The man who, more than any, drove the development of drone technology to defend Ukraine against Russia's invasion has now targeted Ukraine's president, Volodymyr Zelensky, directly. Former defense minister Mykhailo Fedorov, a longtime ally to Zelensky and popular figure among young Ukrainians, dropped a political bombshell this week in demanding wartime elections in his country. It's the biggest internal challenge to Zelensky since Russia attacked the country 4.5 years ago. Fedorov became the youngest minister in Ukraine's history when Zelensky appointed him at the age of 28 to his first cabinet in 2019. Zelensky, who had been a popular comedian and TV host, brought Fedorov on to run a social media campaign that helped propel him to a landslide victory that year. As Minister of Digital Transformation, Fedorov targeted the legacy of Soviet bureaucracy with an app that allowed Ukrainians to access a range of government services from a smartphone. When Russian tanks poured

0: Over the borders in Ukraine in 2022, Fedorov soon saw places he knew well, scarred by war. He was born in Vasilivka, a town now occupied by Russia in southern Ukraine. And he grew up in the nearby city of Zaporizhia, which is now pounded daily by Russian bombs and drones. In the face of Russia's ground and air assault, Fedorov made a public appeal to SpaceX owner Elon Musk to switch on his Starlink satellite internet service for the country's defense. Musk promptly did. Ukraine's military now uses tens of thousands of Starlinks, with commanders describing it as the lifeblood of their battlefield communications. And early in the war, Fedorov advocated building, quote, an army of drones, becoming an early champion of a technology that would come to dominate the battlefield. As war raged, Ukraine's defense ministry was beset by corruption and mismanagement scandals. Minister of Defense Ukraine. When Fedorov was appointed defense minister in January 2026, he pledged a data-driven overhaul of the vast department. He laid out a vision of a path to victory that involved inflicting 50,000 monthly casualties on Russia, neutering its aerial attacks, and crippling its economy. But he did not deliver on promised proposals to reform the process of conscripting troops into the roughly million-person armed forces. And he clashed with military chief Oleksandr Sirsky, who favored a more infantry-driven style of fighting that critics said led to high troop losses. Fedorov was abruptly dismissed in July amid a broader government reshuffle. His firing prompted thousands of protesters to stream into the streets of Kyiv and other cities, demanding he be reappointed and Sirsky dismissed. Zelensky subsequently replaced Sirsky, but did not bring Fedorov back. This week, Fedorov said it was time for the Ukrainian people to choose their leaders. We are facing a systemic government crisis, he said. The old system lives by its own rules too often.
1: Residents of El Principe, a neighborhood in Spain's North African enclave of Ceuta, have set up and are running a camp for migrant women and children. The camp, built on a sports field, consists of tents fitted with mattresses. Residents and aid groups, including the Red Cross, are providing food, drinks, and basic assistance for hundreds of migrants. The women and children are among the estimated 5,000 to 8,000 who remain in Ceuta after the mass border crossing 2 weeks ago that saw over 72,000 people surge into the tiny territory of about 80,000. The vast majority return voluntarily in the following days. With the city's resources overstretched and reception centers operating beyond capacity, most migrants were living in precarious conditions on El Trampoline Beach or the city's outskirts while awaiting a chance to journey on to continental Europe.
2: Y buenas noticias serían ya que vayan a centros mejores, que se desmantele este campamento, además porque está gestionado principalmente por la asociación de vecinos y los vecinos también están cansados porque les está recayendo sobre ellos una responsabilidad que no deberían tener. 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
3: Fashion designer Adanika Lawal says she used to have back-to-back orders for parties and celebrations.
4: Nobody wants to buy clothes and sew again.
3: Now when she calls former clients to get business, they say the economy is too tough. The shift in spending is also seen by milliner Eunice Babaloa.
5: Because of the economic situation in Nigeria now, so people prefer doing autogele than tying and removing it, because they see it as wasting of money.
3: President Bola Tinubu is campaigning for a second term in office ahead of January's elections. In his first term, he scrapped a decades-old fuel subsidy and twice devalued the naira. These changes were sought by investors and international lenders, but shocked households.

0: Nigerians struggling with soaring living costs have nicknamed him T-Pain. When All Progressives Congress swept to power more than a decade ago, they pledged to curb corruption and revive the economy. But since then, GDP per capita has actually fallen 53% to $1,224, according to World Bank data.
1: Based on the data that we got from the Voter Sentiment Tracker, 4 in 5 Nigerians think that the country is headed in the wrong direction.
0: Chetan Nwaze is a partner at Nigeria-based risk advisory SBM Intelligence.
1: The top concerns are the economy and security.
0: The main challenges in the election, former Vice President Atiku Abubakar and Peter Obi, have built appeal on widespread frustration over economic hardship and insecurity. Amnesty International says at least 10,217 people have been killed by armed groups. And there have been around 15 mass abductions of school children since Tinubu took office.
1: President Tinubu's chances of re-election in a street fight are not very good.
0: Now, Tinubu's campaign is weighed down not just by his own record, but by his party's too.
2: An Australian court on Wednesday began hearing the appeal of Australian mushroom murderer Aaron Patterson. In 2025, Patterson was convicted of murdering her 3 elderly in-laws by feeding them beef Wellington laced with toxic death cap mushrooms. She received a life sentence in prison with a non-parole period of 33 years, despite maintaining her innocence throughout the trial. Now, Patterson appeals the verdict on grounds that various pieces of evidence should not have been introduced to the trial. She also claimed she suffered unfair cross-examination in a prejudiced outcome due to an error that led to the jurors being housed at the same hotel as other parties in the case. Victoria's Director of Public Prosecutions Brendan Kassane called the claim, quote, far-fetched, and said jurors had been escorted at all times. Meanwhile, the court will hear a separate appeal from prosecutors who say Patterson's sentence is inadequate. There is currently no time frame for when the panel of 3 judges will reach a decision on whether either appeal has merit.

firefighters battled major wildfires across northern Portugal on Wednesday, with blazes burning in Arouca and Torre de Moncorvo. Local media reported that at least 3,000 hectares have burned in Arouca, while around 700 hectares have been affected in Torre de Moncorvo. Authorities deployed hundreds of emergency workers, vehicles, and firefighting aircraft to contain the flames. In Torre de Moncorvo, 517 emergency workers, 168 vehicles, and 4 aircraft were involved in the response, while nearly 500 emergency workers, 164 vehicles, and 9 aircraft were deployed in Arouca. Together with another wildfire in Santo Tirso, the fires have mobilized more than 1,200 firefighters, according to state broadcaster RTP. 4 firefighters were also reportedly injured during the firefighting operations.

Locals and firefighters battle a wildfire in North Macedonia with shovels, failing to get it under control despite a helicopter in operation. The fire, which was still burning through dry vegetation on Wednesday, is in difficult mountainous terrain, with dried grasslands creating fast-burning fuel. We had several tense situations here. Several times we managed to bring the fire partially under control, but then it got away from us again. North Macedonia's Crisis Management Center director, Stojance Angelov, said, "The terrain is extremely difficult to work in, with very tall, tinder-dry grass. A police helicopter operated here during the day, and we set up a portable water tank next to the river to ensure a greater supply of water. The effect was good, but the fire still broke through again." Stojance himself was helping locals who were fighting the fire.

with shovels and anything they could between the villages of Kanisti and Krusevitz in the Mariovo area. He said a police helicopter had been deployed, and firefighters had set up a temporary water pool next to a river to provide a faster supply of water for aerial firefighting. Stoyance was on the ground early, fighting the fire right alongside me through the blinding ash and embers. But we simply couldn't bring it under control, local farmer Lyubche Ivansky said after bringing his cows to safety. North Macedonia has faced a series of wildfires during the summer, as high temperatures and dry conditions increase the risk of fires across the Balkan region.

0: A minibus and a truck collided head-on in the southern Brazilian state of Paraná, killing at least 23 people and injuring five others early Wednesday. The crash happened on a highway near Ipiranga, a city of 14,000 residents in central Paraná state and 560 kilometers, 350 miles, south of São Paulo. The minibus came from Imbituva City in the same region. The truck's plate is from Erechim City, further south in Rio Grande do Sul State. The minibus passengers included healthcare workers, patients, and a few family members, authorities said.
1: Nós tivemos na madrugada de hoje acidente gravíssimo na PR-373, no município de Ipiranga, onde nós tivemos uma colisão frontal e transversal com um caminhão e um ônibus da saúde. Infelizmente, foram vitimadas no local 23 pessoas, das quais nós tivemos 13 mulheres, 8 homens e 2 crianças.
0: Emergency teams and local police were still working at the site hours later. The road was blocked for 7 hours. The death toll from a catastrophic 7.4 magnitude earthquake that struck western Colombia has risen to 319, according to a report released by the UNGRD. The agency confirmed that emergency teams are still searching for 262 missing persons. The number of injured has climbed to 4,437, while 364 people have been rescued alive from the rubble. In total, 262,154 people have been officially registered as affected across 471 municipalities in 15 of Colombia's 32 departments. Structural damage has also been documented at 3,470 schools, 4,971 community centers, and 352 healthcare centers, several of which were forced to evacuate patients. The damage extends to 449 roads, 58 vehicular bridges, 13 pedestrian bridges, 105 municipal aqueduct systems, and 5 regional airports. Humanitarian organizations warn that secondary risks, including heavy seasonal rainfall, contaminated water supplies, and potential landslides, are escalating medical and health risks for displaced populations. Economists and disaster management analysts project initial economic losses from structural and transport disruptions to reach billions of dollars, making this one of the costliest recovery efforts in modern Colombian history.
2: The death toll from a gold mine collapse in the western part of Central African Republic has risen to more than 100. A Red Cross volunteer involved in relief efforts and a local official said Wednesday. The low-tech, artisanal gold mine collapsed Tuesday morning in the village of Zamboye in the Nanamambere prefecture near the border with Cameroon. In addition to the dead, several survivors were critically injured, said Gervais Ganagoro, a local Red Cross volunteer involved in relief efforts. The death toll is likely to rise since several people were still missing and

0: others were trapped under the rubble, said Bertrand Bayangue, a member of the Zamboy Youth Council. An investigation has been opened to determine the cause of the collapse, identify the victims and those responsible for operating the site, and establish any potential criminal liability. The prosecutor at the Baboua Subprefecture Court said in a statement, artisanal mine collapses are common in the Central African Republic, where several thousand people work in small-scale extraction mining. The work is risky because miners typically don't have enough protection, often leading to deadly outcomes.
1: Four men were struck and killed by an express train while carrying out maintenance work at a station in Japan on Thursday. The Spacia X train operated by the Tobu Railway Company hit the men while they were clearing weeds from the tracks at Shinkanuma Station in Tochigi Prefecture, north of Tokyo, shortly after 10:30 a.m., local media reported. Japan's national broadcaster, NHK, said the train was carrying around 50 passengers from Tobu Nikko Station, a popular tourist destination, to Tokyo when the accident occurred. One passenger on board told NHK there was an unusual sound before the train made an emergency stop. The accident caused disruptions to train services in the area as authorities began investigating the circumstances of the collision.

0: Chinese startup Landspace on Wednesday recovered the first stage of its Zhuke 3 rocket, joining SpaceX and Blue Origin as the only private companies to land an orbital class booster and narrowing China's gap with the US in reusable rockets. The ability to return, recover, and reuse a booster is crucial to reduce cost and make it easier to put satellites into orbit, turning space exploration into a commercially viable business similar to civil aviation. The achievement occurred during Landspace's second attempt to land the engine-packed first stage of the Zhuke 3, a stainless steel rocket billed as China's answer to SpaceX's Falcon 9. The 66.1-meter Zhuke 3 lifted off from the Dongfeng Commercial Space Innovation Pilot Zone in northwestern China, with the nine-engine first stage, or booster, returning to a landing site in the province of Gansu, 390 kilometers southeast east of the launch pad, state media reported. Landspace aims for the Zhuke 3 booster to be reused up to 20 times. SpaceX launches the Falcon 9 around 150 times a year, or roughly three times a week, and reuses its booster dozens of times.
1: Five years after Cairo schoolgirl Karen Murad lost her sight, she feels she can see once more.
2: I never imagined I'll tell mom and dad that I feel I could see. I always thought this would be impossible to happen, but it did, and I could truly see.
1: How? It wasn't pioneering medical treatment, but an app developed by her brother Mark and installed on Meta glasses. The AI-assisted software provides a running commentary of one's surroundings.
3: This is a computer lab with rows of desktop computers on long tables.
4: I was surprised when Scribe Me told me once that there was a bridge above me. I've been at the university for a long time, and it was the first time I'd ever heard of a bridge on campus between two buildings, or that there were palm trees. No one had ever told me that before, so Scribe Me experience will be completely different for anyone, because they'll discover things in their area that they didn't know existed before.
1: The Murad siblings had both lost their sight by 2021 as a result of a rare optic nerve condition. Mark struggled with studying physics and chemistry at school. As screen reading apps he used went silent when they tried to describe charts, diagrams, and equations. He says he wrote to app developers, and when none replied, he taught himself

0: to code from YouTube tutorials. The resulting ScribeMe app was up and running by 2023 and is now being used by thousands across 140 countries on smartphones as well as smart glasses.
1: Using glasses and having everything described through the glasses, this is a completely different experience from holding a phone in your hand. Through the glasses, you don't even feel like you're interacting with a software or an application. It's natural, as if the software is integrated with the real world.
0: It now answers real-time questions through a phone's camera and supports 20 languages. For blind users, it's made a huge difference, including leaving their hands free to hold a cane.

0: U.S. national debt has surpassed $40 trillion for the first time, raising fresh concerns over the country's fiscal outlook and the growing cost of servicing government borrowing. Treasury data showed total public debt outstanding at more than $40 trillion, including about $32.3 trillion held by the public.
1: The national debt at $40 trillion is a major milestone for us. It's the culmination of many years of fiscal irresponsibility in Washington on both sides of the aisle.
0: Interest payments have become one of Washington's fastest-growing expenses.
1: Interest is our fastest growing government program. So we spend more than, $3 billion a day on interest costs.
0: Debt service costs have already surpassed Pentagon spending. And during the first 10 months of fiscal 2026, interest costs also exceeded Medicare spending.
1: Affordability is probably the number one economic concern in this year's campaign, and the debt is harming that issue and taking us in the wrong direction. So we don't have to balance the budget tomorrow. As long as we just start shrinking the level of deficits to a more manageable level, so there's some bills in Congress that would shrink the deficit as a share of GDP down to 3% from about 6%, so it would take it in half. And then if we build some structural changes that are gradual in how they're implemented and how they would affect these programs, so people wouldn't be devastated or significantly harmed right away. It would be a gradual process.

0: The 2026 World Robot Conference opened in Beijing on Wednesday. During the event, over 300 domestic and international companies showcased more than 3,000 innovative products, offering a comprehensive display of the latest achievements in robotics technology. Following the opening ceremony, a unique robot martial arts sparring performance captivated the audience, drawing crowds of guests.
1: The robot dance, very interesting. I think the technology is advancing quite a bit, as we saw in the marathon. And each year that I come to WRC, I see new advancements. I'm very impressed by what I see that Beijing is doing. And throughout China, there's a lot of adoption in robotics.
0: Wolfram Burgard, director of the Laboratory for Robotics and Artificial Intelligence at the University of Technology Nuremberg, noted that he is attending the World Robot Conference for the fifth time. He marveled at the major progress in robotics technology witnessed here each year and believed that China is at the forefront of the field globally.
2: I'm a fifth time here, but every year I see an enormous progress. I mean, robotics is making major progress. It's amazing to see this.

China opened the 2026 World Robot Conference in Beijing and is putting its rapidly expanding robotics industry on display. Organizers say more than 3,000 exhibits are being showcased at the five-day event. A major focus is on humanoid robots and artificial intelligence, as Chinese companies race to move the technology from demonstrations into factories and other real-world applications.

0: For an ICRC, the conference will also examine efforts to produce more key robot components domestically and accelerate the commercialization of humanoid machines. But not everything has to do with industrial use. For example, Ubitech has developed a robot model for emotional support, like the ones you can see behind me. Anybody can get some of these, and basically they can talk to them or enjoy the company with them.
1: Chinese robotics companies showcase the latest generation of humanoid machines at the 2026 World Robot Conference in Beijing, with robots performing tasks ranging from parcel sorting and mobile phone packaging to sparring with a human. More than 300 companies, mostly from China, are taking part in the event, presenting over 2,000 exhibits and launching more than 150 new products. The conference comes as investor interest in humanoid robotics continues to grow, with the sector seen as a potential new driver of industrial expansion in China and a key area of technological competition with the United States. Several humanoid robots demonstrated their ability to move, interact with people, and perform practical industrial tasks. The event also highlighted China's push to accelerate the commercial use of humanoid robots across manufacturing and other sectors.

0: Frey over to Messi.
1: Lionel Messi scored his first goal since the death of his father earlier this month in Inter Miami's 2-2 draw with Philadelphia Union on Wednesday. Messi's father and longtime representative Jorge had died age 68 on August 8th in Rosario, Argentina. In the 26th minute at Subaru Park, Messi shook off his marker and sent the left-footed shot into the net to give Miami a 2-1 first-half lead before being embraced by his teammates. The 39-year-old also assisted on his team's first goal on a hot and humid night in Pennsylvania. Messi paid an emotional tribute to his father last week, saying he did not know how to continue without him. The draw ended a three-game losing streak for defending MLS Cup champions Miami. The goal was Messi's 13th of the season, putting him one behind Dallas striker Peter Musa in the race for the MLS Golden Boot, which he won last season. Messi also captained Argentina to this year's World Cup final, where they lost to Spain.
2: Competitions now for Greg Berhalter's side. This is Bamba.
1: Robert Lewandowski scored his third MLS goal and first from the penalty spot midway through the second half, lifting the visiting Chicago Fire to a 2-1 victory over Orlando City on a stormy Wednesday night. Puso Dietajane scored his second MLS goal early in his second start for the Fire, who have won six in a row in all competitions and three straight in the league. The latest victory, which came after a severe weather delay of nearly 2 hours just before halftime, kept Chicago in third in the Eastern Conference, 2 points in front of the fourth place Revolution and 4 points back of second place Inter Miami. The Fire have played one fewer match than both New England and Miami.
2: Stands over the corner.
1: Referee Rosendo Mendoza pointed to the spot after Jansen's late challenge caught none of the ball and a lot of Lewandowski's. Lewandowski stepped up and coolly fired his shot into the bottom left corner as goalkeeper Maxime Crépeau guessed the wrong way.
2: Oh, and then the challenge goes in from Jansen.

World number one. Irina Sabalenka's preparations for her U.S. Open title defense suffered a setback when she lost to Sarah Bezalek at the Cincinnati Open on Wednesday as Czech Bezalek claimed the biggest win of her career with a 7-6, 6-4 victory over Sabalenka in the round of 16, rallying from 5-1 down in a first set tiebreak and 4-1 behind in the second set to secure her first win over a top 10 opponent. The 20-year-old wrapped up the contest in about 2 hours and will next face Madison Keys in the quarterfinals. Sabalenka's defeat means Elena Rybakina can replace her as world number one by reaching the Cincinnati final. The Belarusian has failed to reach the quarterfinals in her past three events, starting with a fourth-round loss at Wimbledon. The two-seeded Americans who advanced to the quarterfinals included number 4 Coco Gauff, who cruised past number 22 Marie Bouskova of the Czech Republic, 6-3, 6-2, and number 3 Jessica Pegula, who needed just over 2 hours to come away with a 6-2, 4-6, 7-5 victory over number 15 Sorana Cirstea of Romania.

Hello, I'm Sue Doza with your global weather update. Let's start. Across much of Europe, light clouds are moving quickly across the region. Athens will be partly cloudy at 35 degrees, while Ankara is sunny at 32. Farther west, warmer conditions stay cold for most of the continent. Rome is rainy at 28 degrees and Berlin is cloudy at 24. In the Balkans, temperatures remain on the warmer side. Tirana is sunny at 35 degrees, while Pristina is partly cloudy at 35 as well. The Middle East warms up today, though. Bekaa peaks at 40 degrees and Baghdad is sunny at 44. In Central Asia, Almaty is partly cloudy at 30 degrees, while Baku has similar weather for today. Farther east, Bangkok is cloudy at 31 degrees and Urumqi is partly cloudy at 28. Across Africa, Casablanca is cloudy at 27 degrees, while Tripoli is sunny at 32. In North America, Toronto is partly cloudy and Los Angeles has similar weather at 31. In South America, Buenos Aires is at 12 degrees, while Caracas is rainy at 25. Across Oceania, Sydney is cloudy at 21 degrees, while Port Moresby is at 27 for today. That's the latest global weather update. Stay tuned for more news and forecasts here on ANews.

You're watching A-News. I'm Elif Saat Çoğla and we're broadcasting live from Istanbul. Let's start about it with the headlines. U.S. President Donald Trump has launched a sweeping new economic pressure campaign against Iran, threatening countries that provide Tehran with a lifeline as Washington seeks to deepen its international isolation. Turkey has strongly slammed Israel's latest airstrikes on Syria, condemning the attacks.

its unlawful violations of Syrian sovereignty and warning that Israel's military actions are fueling instability across the region. Teknofest Blue Homeland kicked off at Gulcuk Naval Shipyard in Kocaeli on Thursday, putting Turkey's growing maritime power, domestic defense technologies and naval capabilities on display.

0: U.S. President Donald Trump has launched a sweeping new economic pressure campaign against Iran, threatening countries that provide Tehran with a lifeline as Washington seeks to deepen its international isolation.
1: The financial center of the world.
2: U.S. President Donald Trump has announced a sweeping new economic pressure campaign against Iran, threatening consequences for any country that helps Tehran as Washington seeks to further isolate the country. Trump described the campaign as the most crushing economic operation ever imposed on a country, declaring what he called an economic D-Day against Iran. The U.S. president warned that countries allowing their financial institutions, businesses, airports, or government entities to provide any form of lifeline to Tehran would themselves face major economic consequences. The announcement comes as Washington and Tehran remain deadlocked over the Strait of Hormuz and the conditions for ending their nearly six-month conflict, with the latest negotiating period ending without a broader agreement. Iranian Foreign Minister Abbas Araghchi rejected Trump's announcement, saying that the so-called economic D-Day is an attempt to divert attention from economic problems in the United States, and warning that further pressure on Tehran will fail. The escalating economic confrontation comes after two previous ceasefire attempts collapsed, leaving the Strait of Hormuz at the center of the standoff. Iran's ability to restrict shipping through the strategic waterway, which carried about a fifth of the world's traded oil before the war, has also given the conflict global economic consequences. With diplomatic efforts stalled, Washington is now turning to broader economic pressure, not only against Iran, but also against countries that help Tehran circumvent its isolation.
0: U.S. President Donald Trump said that Washington could impose tougher sanctions on Iran, while claiming the naval blockade has been highly effective and the Strait of Hormuz is open to shipping.
3: The Treasury Secretary says that we could see the most impactful sanctions on Iran this week. When will they come, and what else could be sanctioned on Iran?
1: Well, we have things that we could sanction. We have very draconian sanctions, and we'll see what happens. Right now, the strait is open. A lot of boats are coming through. People aren't reporting that, and that may slow down a little bit at some point. But right now, a lot of boats are coming through. The naval blockade has been extremely effective. Literally, while it's up, and it's been for quite a while, you know, except for a couple of little pauses where we opened it purposely with a deal. But the deal didn't terminate, you know, the deal didn't turn out to be what they said. You know, when they tell us one thing and they do another, the blockade has been 100% successful. No boats have gotten into Iran, but they are getting in for other places. But we'll see. We're going to see what happens. It'll either be extremely good and oil prices are going to drop like a rock, or we'll continue to do exactly what we're doing. You know, they were talking about $350 a barrel, and it's today $84, $85, and we are getting a lot of oil out. But the other thing that's happened is people have found other alternatives, which they never thought about. Texas, Alaska, Louisiana, and other places. In addition, a lot of pipelines, record numbers of pipelines are being built. So I think the Hormuz Strait's not going to be quite as important as it was in the past.
0: Turkey has strongly slammed Israel's latest airstrikes on Syria, condemning the attacks as unlawful actions that violate Syrian sovereignty, fuel regional instability, and undermine efforts to rebuild a united and secure country.
2: Israel's latest airstrikes on Syria are deepening regional tensions, with Turkey's

0: strongly opposing Israel's continued military actions and reaffirming its commitment to Syria's sovereignty, territorial integrity, and stability. Israeli warplanes carried out 8 airstrikes on the Abu al-Duhur military airbase in northwestern Syria, hitting the runway and damaging infrastructure at the facility. The attack formed part of Israel's expanding military operations in Syria, which have repeatedly violated the country's territorial integrity and complicated efforts to restore security and rebuild state institutions. Turkey rejected Israel's attempt to link the strikes to a possible Turkish military presence in Syria, saying that such claims are being used to legitimize unlawful attacks on Syrian territory. Ankara maintains that its cooperation with Damascus is based on supporting a united, stable, and secure Syria, while Israel's military campaign continues to undermine those goals and fuel instability across the region. The military pressure is also unfolding alongside Netanyahu's increasingly hostile political campaign against Turkey and President Recep Tayyip Erdogan ahead of Israel's October elections. Experts say that the political rhetoric and the strikes in Syria reflect a broader Israeli threat narrative surrounding Turkey's growing regional influence and its support for a strong and united Syrian state. Turkey has made clear that Israel's attacks will not derail its cooperation with Syria, pledging to continue working with Damascus to strengthen peace, stability, and prosperity, and to oppose efforts to destabilize the country.
1: Teknofest Blue Homeland has kicked off at Gölcük Naval Shipyard, showcasing Turkey's growing maritime power, advanced naval platforms, and expanding domestic defense capabilities.
2: Teknofest Blue Homeland kicked off at Gölcük Naval Shipyard in Kocaeli on Thursday, putting Turkey's growing maritime power, domestic defense technologies, and naval capabilities on display. The 4-day event brings together technology and defense industry enthusiasts with a broad range of naval platforms, unmanned systems, aircraft, air defense, and missile technologies featured at the festival. A total of 37 different naval assets and platforms are on display, including the TCG Anadolu, along with frigates, submarines, and other vessels operated by the Turkish Navy. The event also features the historic TCG Savarona and Yavuz Museum ship, combining Turkey's maritime heritage with its latest advances in naval technology. Specialized Turkish Naval Forces units will stage demonstrations, while unmanned underwater systems will also be showcased in action. Technology competitions, workshops, sports events, and sea and air demonstrations are also part of the program, giving visitors a closer look at Turkey's expanding defense and engineering capabilities. Teknofest Blue Homeland highlights Turkey's drive to strengthen its domestic defense industry and develop indigenous maritime systems while encouraging young people to pursue technology, science, and engineering. The festival runs through August 23rd, building on the previous edition, which attracted 175,000 visitors and generated strong public interest in Turkey's maritime and defense technologies.
1: An Israeli drone strike targeting a motorcycle in central Gaza killed one Palestinian, according to local sources.
3: An Israeli military drone targeted a motorcycle in the Erd al-Hulu area, south of the Nusayrat refugee camp in central Gaza, killing one Palestinian. The victim's body was taken to Al-Auda Hospital following the attack, according to local sources. The strike took place in the central Gaza Strip, where Israeli military operations and attacks have continued to affect Palestinian communities. The attack on the motorcycle adds to the ongoing violence in the enclave, where residents continue to face airstrikes and other military operations. The latest strike also comes amid continuing tensions and repeated reports of attacks across different parts of the Gaza Strip. Palestinian medical facilities have continued to receive the dead and wounded following such attacks, while residents remain on alert amid the persistent security situation.

0: The bodies of 50 people who were killed in Israeli attacks on the Gaza Strip and whose remains were recovered from the rubble of homes over the past 2 weeks were laid to rest. A funeral ceremony was held for 50 Palestinians whose bodies were recovered from the rubble in Gaza over the past 2 weeks. Thousands of Palestinians, as well as politicians and tribal representatives, attended the funeral procession, which began in front of Al-Shifa Hospital in Gaza City. The bodies, wrapped in Palestinian flags, were buried at the Baptist Cemetery in the Zaytun neighborhood, south of Gaza City. Those attending the funeral carried Palestinian flags and banners calling for an end to the suffering they have endured. It was reported that the bodies belonged to members of the Suwe Firi, Batnichi, Kerm, Af, Haraz, and Rukaik families who were killed when their homes in Gaza City were bombed by Israel in December 2023. Search and recovery efforts are continuing in Gaza to retrieve the bodies of those killed in Israeli attacks from the rubble of destroyed homes. However, according to Gaza's Civil Defense Directorate, the operations are being carried out with great difficulty due to a lack of resources and equipment.
1: UN warns of expanding Israeli settlement activity in the West Bank as Palestinian residents describe fears of attacks, curfews, and uncertainty.
2: The Secretary General is deeply alarmed by reports of new illegal Israeli settlement outposts in the occupied West Bank, including new tenders, including for the E1 area. He's particularly concerned about the developments related to these E1 settlement, which would effectively sever the connection between the northern and the southern West Bank. As such, it would have severe consequences for the territorial integrity of the occupied Palestinian territory and present an existential threat to the two-state solution. The Secretary General calls on Israel to refrain from taking any further steps in this regard and to act in accordance with relevant United Nations resolutions in line with the International Court of Justice advisory opinion of July 19, 2024. Meanwhile, on the ground, Israeli forces launched today an operation in Dahriya near Hebron, imposing a curfew, deploying snipers on rooftops and blocking roads with earth mounds. Our humanitarian partners estimate that roughly 40,000 people, including children, are currently under curfew and not permitted to leave their homes. This is having an immediate humanitarian impact because people cannot replenish supplies, access essential services, or just get to their workplace. About 7 Palestinian homes have also reportedly been used as interrogation centers after Israeli forces confined families to single rooms. That's what colleagues are telling us on the ground, and also a number of arrests have been reported. Homes and families must be protected, and any security operation must be conducted in a manner that respects international law, including the protection and dignity of persons and civilians. We and our partners continue to provide vital support to people in the West Bank. Yesterday, our colleagues from UNRWA said that about 4,000 children joined their summer camps in 34 schools across that area. These children are taking part in sports, art, theater, and psychosocial support activities.
3: When the international media leaves and IDF leaves, what's going to happen to us? If the settlers are able to come down and attack us and harass us while everybody is still here. Just happened yesterday, less than 24 hours ago. International media was present. IDF was present. And he's still able to come down to me and ask me to leave. That's devastating. Exactly. What's going to happen to us when everybody leaves? I did leave my house. I left my my wife, my girls. I left my business, and I'm here today dealing with this situation. There's a lot of uncertainties that I'm not sure when I'm going to be back to work, back to my family, because I live hour by hour. I live day by day. I'm not sure how this is going to end. I speak directly with the representative from the U.S. Embassy.

0: But unfortunately, I do not have any guarantees or any plan how the help it's coming to me. I don't. They are working with the Israeli government to end this. That's all I get.
1: Russian ballistic missile killed at least 8 people and injured dozens more as it damaged buildings and left parts of the Ukrainian capital without power.
2: Kyiv's skyline was set ablaze as Russian ballistic missiles struck the Ukrainian capital. The strike killed at least 8 people, left dozens injured, damaged buildings, and left parts of the city without power, authorities said on the Telegram messaging app. People were trapped in one residential building, and fires broke out in multiple locations, while non-residential facilities, warehouses, and a children's hospital were also hit, Mayor Vitaly Klitschko said. Ukraine's emergency service showed video of servicemen battling a blaze in a building and helping people to escape facilities destroyed during the night in Ukrainian capital. Russia and Ukraine have exchanged attacks almost daily since Russia's full-scale invasion of Ukraine in February 2022, and diplomatic efforts involving the United States and Europe have so far failed to bring a lasting ceasefire.
1: Former Ukrainian Defense Minister Mykhailo Fedorov has emerged as the biggest internal challenge to President Volodymyr Zelensky since Russia's invasion, turning from a key wartime ally into a political rival demanding elections.
3: The man who, more than any, drove the development of drone technology to defend Ukraine against Russia's invasion,
4: democracy не може бути,
3: has now targeted Ukraine's president, Volodymyr Zelensky, directly. Former Defense Minister Mykhailo Fedorov, a longtime ally to Zelensky and popular figure among young Ukrainians, dropped a political bombshell this week in demanding wartime elections in his country. It's the biggest internal challenge to Zelensky since Russia attacked the country 4.5 years ago. Fedorov became the youngest minister in Ukraine's history when Zelensky appointed him at the age of 28 to his first cabinet in 2019. Zelensky, who had been a popular comedian and TV host, brought Fedorov on to run a social media campaign that helped propel him to a landslide victory that year. As Minister of Digital Transformation, Fedorov targeted the legacy of Soviet bureaucracy with an app that allowed Ukrainians to access a range of government services from a smartphone. When Russian tanks poured over the borders in Ukraine in 2022, Fedorov soon saw places he knew well scarred by war. He was born in Vasilivka, a town now occupied by Russia in southern Ukraine. And he grew up in the nearby city of Zaporizhia, which is now pounded daily by Russian bombs and drones. In the face of Russia's ground and air assault, Fedorov made a public appeal to SpaceX owner Elon Musk to switch on his Starlink satellite internet service for the country's defense. Musk promptly did. Ukraine's military now uses tens of thousands of Starlinks, with commanders describing it as the lifeblood of their battlefield communications. And early in the war, Fedorov advocated building, quote, an army of drones, becoming an early champion of a technology that would come to dominate the battlefield. As war raged, Ukraine's defense ministry was beset by corruption and mismanagement scandals. When Fedorov was appointed defense minister in January 2026, he pledged a data-driven overhaul of the vast department. He laid out a vision of a path to victory that involved inflicting 50,000 monthly casualties on Russia, neutering its aerial attacks, and crippling its economy. But he did not deliver on promised proposals to reform the process of conscripting troops into the roughly million-person armed forces. And he clashed with military chief Oleksandr Sirsky, who favored a more infantry-driven style of fighting that critics said led to high troop losses. Fedorov was abruptly dismissed in July amid a broader government reshuffle. His firing prompted thousands of protesters to stream into the streets of Kyiv and other cities, demanding he be reappointed and Sirsky dismissed. Zelensky subsequently replaced Sirsky, but did not bring Fedorov back.

0: відновити повноцінний.
1: This week Fedorov said it was time for the Ukrainian people to choose their leaders.
0: У нас є системна криза управління.
1: We are facing a systemic government crisis, he said. The old system lives by its own rules too often.
2: Zirat Bank is with you all around the world.

0: U.S. international and national debt has surpassed $40 trillion for the first time, raising concerns over rising interest costs and the country's long-term fiscal outlook.
1: U.S. national debt has surpassed $40 trillion for the first time, raising fresh concerns over the country's fiscal outlook and the growing cost of servicing government borrowing. Treasury data showed total public debt outstanding at more than $40 trillion, including about $32.3 trillion held by the public.
2: The national debt at $40 trillion is a major milestone for us. It's the culmination of many years of fiscal irresponsibility in Washington on both sides of the aisle.
1: Interest payments have become one of Washington's fastest growing expenses.
2: Interest is our fastest growing government program, so we spend more than, you know, $3 billion a day on interest costs.
1: Debt service costs have already surpassed Pentagon spending, and during the first 10 months of fiscal 2026, interest costs also exceeded Medicare spending.
2: Affordability is probably the number one economic concern in this year's campaign, and the debt is harming that issue and taking us in the wrong direction. So we don't have to balance the budget tomorrow. As long as we just start shrinking the level of deficits to a more manageable level, so there's some bills in Congress that would shrink the deficit as a share of GDP down to 3% from about 6%, so it would take it in half. And then if we build some structural changes that are gradual in how they're implemented and how they would affect these programs, so people wouldn't be devastated or significantly harmed right away. It would be a gradual process.
0: Fuel shortages are returning to Moscow, with drivers facing long queues and limited supplies at petrol stations. The shortages come as Russia deals with high seasonal demand and the impact of Ukrainian strikes on its oil refineries.
1: Fuel shortages are once again affecting motorists in Moscow, with long queues reported at petrol stations across the Russian capital. Reuters witnesses saw queues stretching for up to a kilometer at some stations, while others were closed or offering only diesel. Fuel stations have also reintroduced limits on gasoline purchases, according to Reuters witnesses and fuel suppliers. The shortages, which began to intensify in May and spread to many Russian regions by July, are being driven by high seasonal demand and Ukrainian strikes on Russian oil refineries. Russia has taken measures to boost domestic supplies, including restrictions on gasoline and diesel exports, easing fuel quality requirements, and importing petroleum products. Russian Deputy Prime Minister Alexander Novak confirmed on Wednesday that Russia, normally a net exporter of fuel and crude oil, had started importing fuel.
0: The 2026 World Rowboat Conference opened in Beijing on Wednesday, with over 3,000 domestic and international companies showcasing thousands of innovative products.
1: The 2026 World Robot Conference opened in Beijing on Wednesday. During the event, over 300 domestic and international companies showcased more than 3,000 innovative products, offering a comprehensive display of the latest achievements in robotics technology. Following the opening ceremony, a unique robot martial arts sparring performance captivated the audience, drawing crowds of guests.
3: The robot dance, very interesting. I think the technology is advancing quite a bit, as we saw in the marathon. And each year that I come to WRC, I see new advancements. I'm very impressed by what I see that Beijing is doing, and

0: throughout China, there's a lot of adoption in robotics.
1: Wolfram Burgard, director of the Laboratory for Robotics and Artificial Intelligence at the University of Technology Nuremberg, noted that he is attending the World Robot Conference for the fifth time. He marveled at the major progress in robotics technology witnessed here each year and believed that China is at the forefront of the field globally.
2: I'm a fifth time here, but every year I see an enormous progress. I mean, robotics is making major progress. It's amazing to see this.
3: Xerox Bank is with you all around the world.

0: We're back. Let's continue. Australian mushroom murderer Erin Patterson has launched an appeal against her conviction and life sentences. Prosecutors separately push for a tougher punishment over the deadly poisoning of her elderly in-laws.
1: An Australian court on Wednesday began hearing the appeal of Australian mushroom murderer Erin Patterson. In 2025, Patterson was convicted of murdering her three elderly in-laws by feeding them beef Wellington laced with toxic death cap mushrooms. She received a life sentence in prison with a non-parole period of 33 years, despite maintaining her innocence throughout the trial. Now, Patterson appeals the verdict on grounds that various pieces of evidence should not have been introduced to the trial. She also claimed she suffered unfair cross-examination in a prejudiced outcome due to an error that led to the jurors being housed at the same hotel as other parties in the case. Victoria's Director of Public Prosecutions, Brendan Kassane, called the claim, quote,

0: are fetched, and said jurors had been escorted at all times. Meanwhile, the court will hear a separate appeal from prosecutors who say Patterson's sentence is inadequate. There is currently no time frame for when the panel of three judges will reach a decision on whether either appeal has merit.
1: Spain's Ceuta enclave is struggling to cope with a sharp rise in migrant arrivals as overcrowded facilities and limited resources put growing pressure on local services.
2: Residents of El Príncipe, a neighborhood in Spain's North African enclave of Ceuta, have set up and are running a camp for migrant women and children. The camp, built on a sports field, consists of tents fitted with mattresses. Residents and aid groups, including the Red Cross, are providing food, drinks, and basic assistance for hundreds of migrants. The women and children are among the estimated 5,000 to 8,000 who remain in Ceuta after the mass border crossing 2 weeks ago that saw over 72,000 people surge into the tiny territory of about 80,000. The vast majority return voluntarily in the following days. With the city's resources overstretched and reception centers operating beyond capacity, most migrants were living in precarious conditions on El Trampoline Beach or the city's outskirts while awaiting a chance to journey on to continental Europe.
3: Y buenas noticias serían ya que vayan a centros mejores, que se desmantele este campamento, además porque está gestionado principalmente por la Asociación de Vecinos y los vecinos también están cansados porque les está recayendo sobre ellos una responsabilidad que no deberían tener. 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
1: Severe storms swept across parts of Germany overnight, killing at least one person, injuring others, and causing widespread damage and traffic disruptions.
2: Severe storms swept across several parts of Germany overnight, causing widespread damage to buildings, uprooting trees, disrupting road traffic, and leaving at least one person dead and several others injured as powerful winds move through different regions of the country. In Fürstenwalde, a town located around 78 kilometers southeast of Berlin, strong winds tore sections of roofing from buildings, damaged parked vehicles, and scattered debris across streets, while one person was also reported to have suffered injuries as a result of the storm. Further west, in Malledorf in western Germany, two women were caught in the severe weather while attempting to take shelter from the storm. A large tree suddenly fell onto them, killing a 58-year-old woman at the scene and leaving a 47-year-old woman seriously injured, according to local authorities. In Hohengrenzhausen, powerful winds caused further destruction by damaging several buildings and uprooting trees, while flying branches and other debris created additional hazards in residential areas and along local roads. The severe weather also caused major disruption on the A61 motorway, where a truck was overturned by strong winds. Several other areas, including parts of Hesse, Thuringia and Bavaria, also reported weather-related incidents, including fallen trees, damaged infrastructure, and temporary disruptions to transportation.
1: Wildfires rage across northern Portugal as more than 1,200 firefighters battle blazes in Arquatura de Moncovro and Santa Tirso.
2: Firefighters battled major wildfires across northern Portugal on Wednesday, with blazes burning in Arouca and Torre de Moncorvo. Local media reported that at least 3,000 hectares have burned in Arouca, while around 700 hectares have been affected in Torre de Moncorvo. Authorities deployed hundreds of emergency workers, vehicles, and firefighting aircraft to contain the flames. In Torre de Moncorvo, 517 emergency workers, 168 vehicles, and 4 aircraft were involved in the response, while nearly 500 emergency workers, 164 vehicles, and 9 aircraft were deployed in Arauca. Together with another wildfire in Santo Tirso, the fires have mobilized more than 1,200 firefighters, according to state broadcaster RTP. 4 firefighters were also reportedly injured during the firefighting operations.
1: Locals and firefighters in North Macedonia are battling a wildfire with shovels and a helicopter as dry vegetation and difficult mountainous terrain hamper efforts to contain the blaze.
2: Locals and firefighters battle a wildfire in North Macedonia with shovels, failing to get it under control despite a helicopter in operation. The fire, which was still burning through dry vegetation on Wednesday, is in difficult mountainous terrain, with dried grasslands creating fast-burning fuel. We had several tense situations here. Several times we managed to bring the fire partially under control, but then it got away from us again. North Macedonia's Crisis Management Center director, Stojans Angelov, said, "The terrain is extremely difficult to work in, with very tall, tinder-dry grass. A police helicopter operated here during the day, and we set up a portable water tank next to the river to ensure a greater supply of water. The effect was good, but the fire still broke through again." Stojans himself was helping locals who were fighting the fire with shovels and anything they could between the villages of Kanisti and Krusevitz in the Marjovo area. He said a police helicopter had been deployed, and firefighters had set up a temporary water pool next to a river to provide a faster supply of water for aerial firefighting. Stojans was on the ground early, fighting the fire right alongside me through the blinding ash and embers. But we simply couldn't bring it under control, local farmer Ljubce Ivanski said after bringing his cows to safety. North Macedonia has faced a series of wildfires during the summer, as high temperatures and dry conditions increase the risk of fires across the Balkan region.
1: A serious accident in the southern Brazilian state of Paraná claimed lives of 23 people. A minibus which collided with a truck was transporting healthcare workers.
2: A minibus and a truck collided head-on in the southern Brazilian state of Paraná, killing at least 23 people and injuring 5 others early Wednesday. The crash happened on a highway near Ipiranga, a city of 14,000 residents in central Paraná state and 560 kilometers, 350 miles, south of São Paulo. The minibus came from Imbituva City in the same region. The truck's plate is from Erechim City, further south in Rio Grande do Sul State. The minibus passengers included healthcare workers, patients, and a few family members, authorities said.
4: Nós tivemos na madrugada de hoje acidente gravíssimo na PR-373, no município de Ipiranga, onde nós tivemos uma colisão frontal e transversal com um caminhão e ônibus da saúde. Infelizmente, foram vitimados no local 23 pessoas, das quais nós tivemos 13 mulheres, 8 homens e 2 crianças.
2: Emergency teams and local police were still working at the site hours later. The road was blocked for 7 hours.
1: Colombia's National Unit for Disaster Risk Management announced that the death toll from the devastating earthquake has climbed to 319, while emergency crews continued round-the-clock operations to locate those who remain missing.
2: The death toll from a catastrophic 7.4 magnitude earthquake that struck western Colombia has risen to 319, according to a report released by the UNGRD. The agency confirmed that emergency teams are still searching for 262 missing persons. The number of injured has climbed to 4,437, while 364

0: Four people have been rescued alive from the rubble. In total, 262,154 people have been officially registered as affected across 471 municipalities and 15 of Colombia's 32 departments. Structural damage has also been documented at 3,470 schools, 4,971 community centers, and 352 healthcare centers, several of which were forced to evacuate patients. The damage extends to 449 roads, 58 vehicular bridges, 13 pedestrian bridges, 105 municipal aqueduct systems, and 5 regional airports. Humanitarian organizations warn that secondary risks, including heavy seasonal rainfall, contaminated water supplies, and potential landslides, are escalating medical and health risks for displaced populations. Economists and disaster management analysts project initial economic losses from structural and transport disruptions to reach billions of dollars, making this one of the costliest recovery efforts in modern Colombian history.
1: Chinese startup Landscape recovered the first stage of the Zhuji 3 rocket on Wednesday, marking another important milestone in the Asian nation's space exploration ambitions.
0: Chinese startup Landspace on Wednesday recovered the first stage of its Zhuke 3 rocket, joining SpaceX and Blue Origin as the only private companies to land an orbital-class booster and narrowing China's gap with the U.S. in reusable rockets. The ability to return, recover, and reuse a booster is crucial to reduce cost and make it easier to put satellites into orbit, turning space exploration into a commercially viable business similar to civil aviation. The achievement occurred during Landspace's second attempt to land the engine-packed first stage of the Zhuke 3, a stainless steel rocket billed as China's answer to SpaceX's Falcon 9. The 66.1-meter Zhuke 3 lifted off from the Dongfeng Commercial Space Innovation Pilot Zone in northwestern China, with the 9-engine first stage, or booster, returning to a landing site in the province of Gansu, 390 kilometers southeast of the launch pad, state media reported. Landspace aims for the Zhuke 3 booster to be reused up to 20 times. SpaceX launches the Falcon 9 around 150 times a year, or roughly 3 times a week, and reuses its booster dozens of times.
1: And this is all of the World News for this hour. 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Stay tuned for more on A News.

0: Frey over to Messi.
1: Lionel Messi scored his first goal since the death of his father earlier this month in Inter Miami's 2-2 draw with Philadelphia Union on Wednesday. Messi's father and longtime representative Jorge had died age 68 on August 8th in Rosario, Argentina. In the 26th minute at Subaru Park, Messi shook off his marker and sent the left-footed shot into the net to give Miami a 2-1 first-half lead before being embraced by his teammates. The 39-year-old also assisted on his team's first goal on a hot and humid night in Pennsylvania. Messi paid an emotional tribute to his father last week, saying he did not know how to continue without him. The draw ended a three-game losing streak for defending MLS Cup champions Miami. The goal was Messi's 13th of the season, putting him one behind Dallas striker Peter Musa in the race for the MLS Golden Boot, which he won last season. Messi also captained Argentina to this year's World Cup final, where they lost to Spain.
2: Competitions now for Greg Berhalter's side. This is Bamba.
1: Robert Lewandowski scored his third MLS goal and first from the penalty spot midway through the second half.

0: half, lifting the visiting Chicago Fire to a 2-1 victory over Orlando City on a stormy Wednesday night. Puso Dejean scored his second MLS goal early in his second start for the Fire, who have won 6 in a row in all competitions and 3 straight in the league. The latest victory, which came after a severe weather delay of nearly 2 hours just before halftime, kept Chicago in third in the Eastern Conference, 2 points in front of the fourth-place Revolution and 4 points back of second-place Inter Miami. The Fire have played one fewer match than both New England and Miami.
1: Stands over the corner.
0: Referee Rosendo Mendoza pointed to the spot after Jansen's late challenge caught none of the ball and a lot of Lewandowski's. Lewandowski stepped up and coolly fired his shot into the bottom left corner as goalkeeper Maxime Crépeau guessed the wrong way.
1: Oh, and then the challenge goes in from Jansen.
2: That means so many things for me because Madrid is the first shot I get when I was young. It was a gift from my big brother. And since I am young, I always dream to play for this amazing club. And today, I'm just in the dream, you know. And I'm very happy to be here. And I know the club have a very high expectation from players, from everyone who wear this shirt. And I'm here to fight for this club and to give everything on the pitch and off the pitch as well.
3: I feel great. I feel so emotional. Only for one, the one in Paris in 2022, because I played with Liverpool at this time and Madrid won again this Champions League. But yeah, I want to be part of this story. And I really hope I can win something, win a Champions League with this club, and to be part of this club forever too.
4: Yeah, quick update. While enjoying the holidays, of course, we also were talking in the background and we've decided to to extend the contract with the team. So I'm of course very pleased with that. The discussions have been good, and I mean, I feel really at home here. Plus, getting to work with Laurent now for over a year, it's been for me at least very straightforward and very enjoyable. So to be able to then agree on the new deal is really nice. It's like a second family for me, and of course, I came into this team hoping for, you know, being able to win races and that we have won 4 titles together. Plus, of course, working again towards that goal. Yeah, it's something that is, of course, very exciting. And that's why, of course, I feel at home here. You know, I'm just very happy with the extension. I hope the team is as well. But I'm of course very happy. And hopefully, you know, we can just keep working together and try to get back to the top.
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Greetings, I'm Sude Özer. You're watching A-News, News Hour live from Istanbul. Let's take a look at today's headlines. U.S. President Donald Trump has launched a sweeping new economic pressure campaign against Iran, threatening countries that provide Tehran with a lifeline as Washington seeks to deepen its international isolation. Turkey has strongly slammed Israel's latest airstrikes on Syria, condemning the attacks as unlawful violations of Syrian sovereignty and warning that Israel's military actions are fueling instability across the region. Technofest Blue Homeland kicked off at Gölcük Naval Shipyard in Kocaeli on Thursday, putting Turkey's growing maritime power, domestic defense technologies, and naval capabilities on display.

0: Trump has launched a sweeping new economic pressure campaign against Iran, threatening countries that provide Tehran with a lifeline as Washington seeks to deepen its international isolation.
1: Financial center of the world.
2: U.S. President Donald Trump has announced a sweeping new economic pressure campaign against Iran, threatening consequences for any country that helps Tehran as Washington seeks to further isolate the country. Trump described the campaign as the most crushing economic operation ever imposed on a country, declaring what he called an economic D-Day against Iran. The U.S. president warned that countries allowing their financial institutions, businesses, airports, or government entities to provide any form of lifeline to Tehran would themselves face major economic consequences. The announcement comes as Washington and Tehran remain deadlocked over the Strait of Hormuz and the conditions for ending their nearly six-month conflict, with the latest negotiating period ending without a broader agreement. Iranian Foreign Minister Abbas Araghchi rejected Trump's announcement, saying that the so-called economic D-Day is an attempt to divert attention from economic problems in the United States, and warning that further pressure on Tehran will fail. The escalating economic confrontation comes after two previous ceasefire attempts collapsed, leaving the Strait of Hormuz at the center of the standoff. Iran's ability to restrict shipping through the strategic waterway, which carried about a fifth of the world's traded oil before the war, has also given the conflict global economic consequences. With diplomatic efforts stalled, Washington is now turning to broader economic pressure, not only against Iran, but also against countries that help Tehran circumvent its isolation.
0: U.S. President Donald Trump said that Washington could impose tougher sanctions on Iran, while claiming the naval blockade has been highly effective and the Strait of Hormuz is open to shipping.
3: The Treasury Secretary says that we could see the most impactful sanctions on Iran this week. When will they come, and what else could be sanctioned on Iran?
1: Well, we have things that we could sanction. We have very draconian sanctions, and we'll see what happens. Right now, the strait is open. A lot of boats are coming through. People aren't reporting that, and that may slow down a little bit at some point. But right now, a lot of boats are coming through. The naval blockade has been extremely effective. Literally, while it's up, and it's been for quite a while, you know, except for a couple of little pauses where we opened it purposely with a deal. But the deal didn't turn out to be what they said. You know, when they tell us one thing and they do another. The blockade has been 100% successful. No boats have gotten into Iran, but they are getting in for other places. But we'll see. We're going to see what happens. It'll either be extremely good and oil prices are going to drop like a rock, or we'll continue to do exactly what we're doing. You know, they were talking about $350 a barrel, and it's today $84, $85, and we are getting a lot of oil out. But the other thing that's happened is people have found other alternatives, which they never thought about. Texas, Alaska, Louisiana, and other places. In addition, a lot of pipelines, record numbers of pipelines are being built. So I think the Hormuz Strait's not going to be quite as important as it was in the past.
0: Turkey has strongly slammed Israel's latest airstrikes on Syria, condemning the attacks as unlawful actions that violate Syrian sovereignty, fuel regional instability, and undermine efforts to rebuild a united and secure country.
2: Israel's latest airstrikes on Syria are deepening regional tensions, with Turkey strongly opposing Israel's continued military actions and reaffirming its commitment to Syria's sovereignty, territorial integrity, and stability. Israeli warplanes carried out 8 airstrikes on the Abu al-Duhur military air base in northwestern Syria, hitting the runway and damaging infrastructure at the facility. The attack formed part of Israel's expanding military operations in Syria, which have repeatedly violated the country's territorial integrity and complicated efforts to restore security and rebuild state institutions. Turkey rejected Israel's attempt to link the strikes to a possible Turkish military presence in Syria, saying that such claims are being used to legitimize unlawful attacks on Syrian territory. Ankara maintains that its cooperation with Damascus is based on supporting a united, stable, and secure Syria, while Israel's military campaign continues to undermine those goals and fuel instability across the region. The military pressure is also unfolding alongside Netanyahu's increasingly hostile political campaign against Turkey and President Recep Tayyip Erdogan ahead of Israel's October elections. Experts say that the political rhetoric and the strikes in Syria reflect a broader Israeli threat narrative surrounding Turkey's growing regional influence and its support for a strong and united Syrian state. Turkey has made clear that Israel's attacks will not derail its cooperation with Syria, pledging to continue working with Damascus to strengthen peace, stability, and prosperity, and to oppose efforts to destabilize the country.
0: Turkey's defense ministry said Israeli airstrikes in northern Syria targeted the country's territorial integrity, sovereignty, and unity, adding that Israel's military actions must not be allowed.
4: Bilgilendirme toplantısına hoş geldiniz. İsrail.
5: Despite signing a framework agreement, Israel continues its attacks and military activities in southern Lebanon. In addition, with its recent attacks on Syria, it is targeting that country's territorial integrity, sovereignty, and unity. The establishment of a perception that Israel's military interventions against neighboring countries are normal and acceptable must absolutely not be allowed. The future of the region must be built on a concept of security based not on the unilateral use of force, but on international law and respect for the sovereignty and territorial integrity of countries. We once again emphasize that it is essential for the international community, by upholding international law and humanitarian values in the face of Israel's actions that threaten regional peace and stability, to take more concrete and effective measures. Our priority is to prevent our region from being dragged into further conflict and instability, and to establish lasting peace and security.
0: Teknofest Blue Homeland has kicked off at Gölcük Naval Shipyard, showcasing Turkey's growing maritime power, advanced naval platforms, and expanded domestic defense capabilities.
6: Teknofest Blue Homeland kicked off at Gölcük Naval Shipyard in Kocaeli on Thursday, putting Turkey's growing maritime power, domestic defense technologies, and naval capabilities on display. The four-day event brings together technology and defense industry enthusiasts with a broad range of naval platforms, unmanned systems, aircraft, air defense, and missile technologies featured at the festival. A total of 37 different naval assets and platforms are on display, including the TCG Anadolu, along with frigates, submarines, and other vessels operated by the Turkish Navy. The event also features the historic TCG Savarona and Yavuz Museum ship, combining Turkey's maritime heritage with its latest advances in naval technology. Specialized Turkish Naval Forces units will stage demonstrations, while unmanned underwater systems will also be showcased in action. Technology competitions, workshops, sports events, and sea and air demonstrations are also part of the program, giving visitors a closer look at Turkey's expanding defense and engineering capabilities. Teknofest Blue Homeland highlights Turkey's drive to strengthen its domestic defense industry and develop indigenous maritime systems while encouraging young people to pursue technology, science, and engineering. The festival runs through August 23rd, building on the previous edition, which attracted 175,000 visitors and generated strong public interest in Turkey's maritime and defense technologies.
0: An Israeli drone strike targeting a motorcycle in central Gaza killed one Palestinian, according to local sources.
5: An Israeli military drone targeted a motorcycle in the Erd al-Hulu area, south of the Nusayrat refugee camp in central Gaza, killing one Palestinian. The victim's body

0: Residents remain on alert amid the persistent security situation. The incident has further raised concerns over the safety of Palestinians living in and around areas that have experienced repeated military activity. Further details about the circumstances of the attack and whether there were any other casualties were not immediately available.
1: Residents of Gaza City gathered to bid farewell to the bodies of 50 Palestinians that were recovered from the rubble of their homes amid ongoing Israeli attacks.
2: The bodies of 50 people who were killed in Israeli attacks on the Gaza Strip and whose remains were recovered from the rubble of homes over the past 2 weeks were laid to rest. A funeral ceremony was held for 50 Palestinians whose bodies were recovered from the rubble in Gaza over the past 2 weeks. Thousands of Palestinians, as well as politicians and tribal representatives, attended the funeral procession, which began in front of Al-Shifa Hospital in Gaza City. The bodies, wrapped in Palestinian flags, were buried at the Baptist Cemetery in the Zaytun neighborhood, south of Gaza City. Those attending the funeral carried Palestinian flags and banners calling for an end to the suffering they have endured. It was reported that the bodies belonged to members of the Suwe Firi, Bat Nichi, Kerm, Af, Haraz, and Rukaik families who were killed when their homes in Gaza City were bombed by Israel in December 2023. Search and recovery efforts are continuing in Gaza to retrieve the bodies of those killed in Israeli attacks from the rubble of destroyed homes. However, according to Gaza's Civil Defense Directorate, the operations are being carried out with great difficulty due to a lack of resources and equipment.
1: The UN warned of expanding Israeli settlement activity in the West Bank as Palestinian residents describe fears of attacks, curfews, and uncertainty.
3: The Secretary General is deeply alarmed by reports of new illegal Israeli settlement outposts in the occupied West Bank, including new tenders, including for the E1 area. He's particularly concerned about the developments related to these E1 settlement, which would effectively sever the connection between the northern and the southern West Bank. As such, it would have severe consequences for the territorial integrity of the occupied Palestinian territory and present an existential threat to the two-state solution. The Secretary General calls on Israel to refrain from taking any further steps in this regard and to act in accordance with relevant United Nations resolutions in line with the International Court of Justice advisory opinion of July 19, 2024. Meanwhile, on the ground, Israeli forces launched today an operation in Dahriya near Hebron, imposing a curfew, deploying snipers on rooftops and blocking roads with earth mounds. Our humanitarian partners estimate that roughly 40,000 people, including children, are currently under curfew and not permitted to leave their homes. This is having an immediate humanitarian impact because people cannot replenish supplies, access essential services, or just get to their workplace. About 7 Palestinian homes have also reportedly been used as interrogation centers after Israeli forces confined families to single rooms. That's what colleagues are telling us on the ground, and also a number of arrests have been reported. Homes and families must be protected, and any security operation must be conducted in a manner that respects international law, including the protection and dignity of persons and civilians. We and our partners continue to provide vital support to people in the West Bank. Yesterday, our colleagues from UNRWA said that about 4,000 children joined their summer camps in 34 schools across that area. These children are taking part in sports, art, theater, and psychosocial support activities.
4: When the international media leaves and IDF leaves, what's going to happen to us? If the settlers are able to come down and attack us and harass us while everybody is still here. Just happened yesterday, less than 24 hours ago. International media was present. IDF was present. And he's still able to come down to me and ask me to leave. That's the

0: Devastating. Exactly. What's going to happen to us when everybody leaves? I did leave my house. I left my my wife, my girls. I left my business, and I'm here today dealing with this situation. There's a lot of uncertainties that I'm not sure when I'm going to be back to work, back to my family, because I live hour by hour. I live day by day. I'm not sure how this is going to end. I speak directly with the representative from the U.S. Embassy, but unfortunately, I do not have any guarantees or any plan how the help it's coming to me. I don't. They are working with the Israeli government to end this. That's all I get.
1: Russian ballistic missiles killed at least 8 people and injured dozens more as it damaged buildings and left parts of the Ukrainian capital without power.
2: Kyiv's skyline was set ablaze as Russian ballistic missiles struck the Ukrainian capital. The strike killed at least 8 people, left dozens injured, damaged buildings, and left parts of the city without power, authorities said on the Telegram messaging app. People were trapped in one residential building, and fires broke out in multiple locations, while non-residential facilities, warehouses, and a children's hospital were also hit, Mayor Vitaly Klitschko said. Ukraine's emergency service showed video of servicemen battling a blaze in a building and helping people to escape facilities destroyed during the night in Ukrainian capital. Russia and Ukraine have exchanged attacks almost daily since Russia's full-scale invasion of Ukraine in February 2022, and diplomatic efforts involving the United States and Europe have so far failed to bring a lasting ceasefire.
1: Russia has launched another major wave of attacks on Kyiv, hitting residential areas and civilian facilities as Ukraine seeks new ways to counter Moscow's growing use of ballistic missiles.
3: For hours throughout the night, Kyiv was once again under attack. Waves of Russian ballistic and cruise missiles, as well as drones, targeted the capital and surrounding region. Many were killed. Dozens more were wounded. Residential homes were destroyed, as were educational and medical facilities that were damaged. Russia said that it was targeting Ukraine's defense industry. We are at the aftermath at one of the scenes of the attack where emergency crews have been deployed to rescue people from under the rubble. One witness told us that a rocket hit her building and has completely ruined her home, her apartment. The grandson of her neighbor was trapped under the rubble and later died. This is the tragic reality behind the numbers. Now, this attack illustrates a shift in the war. Russia is intensifying its use of ballistic missiles, and Ukraine has a serious problem. It simply doesn't have enough interceptors to counter these missiles. Ukraine is deploying a different strategy of its own, one that a defense official described to me as targeting the bow rather than the arrow, that is deep strikes inside Russian territory, targeting military assets, weapons depot, anything that can degrade Russia's military capabilities and ability to launch attacks such as these. But now the question remains, will that strategy work? Will we see less devastating attacks, such as the one we experienced overnight here in Kyiv and on other Ukrainian cities?
4: Ziraat Bank is with you all around the world.

0: U.S. national debt has surpassed $40 trillion for the first time, raising concerns over rising interest costs and the country's long-term fiscal outlook.
1: U.S. national debt has surpassed $40 trillion for the first time, raising fresh concerns over the country's fiscal outlook and the growing cost of servicing government borrowing. Treasury

0: Data showed total public debt outstanding at more than $40 trillion, including about $32.3 trillion held by the public.
1: The national debt at $40 trillion is a major milestone for us. It's the culmination of many years of fiscal irresponsibility in Washington on both sides of the aisle.
0: Interest payments have become one of Washington's fastest growing expenses.
1: Interest is our fastest growing government program. So we spend more than, $3 billion a day on interest costs.
0: Debt service costs have already surpassed Pentagon spending, and during the first 10 months of fiscal 2026, interest costs also exceeded Medicare spending.
1: Affordability is probably the number one economic concern in this year's campaign, and the debt is harming that issue and taking us in the wrong direction. So we don't have to balance the budget tomorrow. As long as we just start shrinking the level of deficits to a more manageable level, so there's some bills in Congress that would shrink the deficit as a share of GDP down to 3% from about 6%, so it would take it in half. And then if we build some structural changes that are gradual in how they're implemented and how they would affect these programs, so people wouldn't be devastated or significantly harmed right away. It would be a gradual process.
2: Fuel shortages are returning to Moscow, with drivers facing long queues and limited supplies at petrol stations. The shortages come as Russia deals with high seasonal demand and the impact of Ukrainian strikes on its oil refineries.
0: Fuel shortages are once again affecting motorists in Moscow, with long queues reported at petrol stations across the Russian capital. Reuters witnesses saw queues stretching for up to a kilometer at some stations, while others were closed or offering only diesel. Fuel stations have also reintroduced limits on gasoline purchases, according to Reuters witnesses and fuel suppliers. The shortages, which began to intensify in May and spread to many Russian regions by July, are being driven by high seasonal demand and Ukrainian strikes on Russian oil refineries. Russia has taken measures to boost domestic supplies, including restrictions on gasoline and diesel exports, easing fuel quality requirements, and importing petroleum products. Russian Deputy Prime Minister Alexander Novak confirmed on Wednesday that Russia, normally a net exporter of fuel and crude oil, had started importing fuel.
2: Former China Evergrande chairman He Kaiyan has been sentenced to life imprisonment, marking a dramatic fall for the billionaire founder, whose debt-fueled property empire became the symbol of China's real estate crisis.
3: Former China Evergrande boss Hui Kaiyang has been sentenced to life imprisonment. That's what Chinese state media reported on Thursday. It comes 5 years after the firm's collapse shook the nation's economy and financial markets. So who is the founder, Hui Kaiyang, and how did he become the world's most indebted property developer? A former steel technician from a rural village in central Henan province, Hui founded Evergrande in 1996. He turned it into China's biggest property developer by contracted sales, aggressively taking on debt. Forbes magazine estimated Hui had a net worth of $45.3 billion by 2017, the highest in Asia. But by 2021, many Evergrande projects across the country stopped construction due to overdue payments. 2 years later, the company defaulted and Chinese authorities arrested Hui. The company's failure to repay billions of dollars in wealth management products triggered protests. That threatened social stability after ordinary investors, many of them on lower incomes, saw their holdings wiped out. Despite a Hong Kong court ordering Evergrande to liquidate in 2024, the process has moved at a slow pace, according to liquidators. Only about $255 million worth of assets had sold as of late August, compared to creditors' claims totaling $45 billion. Outside mainland China, the liquidators are battling in court to freeze the offshore assets of Hui. In a struggle to claw back $6 billion in dividends and remuneration paid to the founder and other former executives. CCTV state media further reported altogether 56 people linked to Evergrande, other than Hui, received sentences.

0: Answers on Thursday.
1: Zirat Bank is with you all around the world.

0: After a short break, we're back. So let's continue with our news. Former Ukrainian Defense Minister Mykhailo Fedorov has emerged as the biggest internal challenge to President Volodymyr Zelensky since Russia's invasion, turning from a key wartime ally into a political rival demanding elections.
1: The man who, more than any, drove the development of drone technology to defend Ukraine against Russia's invasion has now targeted Ukraine's president, Volodymyr Zelensky, directly. Former defense minister Mykhailo Fedorov, a longtime ally to Zelensky and popular figure among young Ukrainians, dropped a political bombshell this week in demanding wartime elections in his country. It's the biggest internal challenge to Zelensky since Russia attacked the country 4.5 years ago. Fedorov became the youngest minister in Ukraine's history when Zelensky appointed him at the age of 28 to his first cabinet in 2019. Zelensky, who had been a popular comedian and TV host, brought Fedorov on to run a social media campaign that helped propel him to a landslide victory that year. As Minister of Digital Transformation, Fedorov targeted the legacy of Soviet bureaucracy with an app that allowed Ukrainians to access a range of government services from a smartphone. When Russian tanks poured over the borders in Ukraine in 2022, Fedorov soon saw places he knew well scarred by war. He was born in Vasilivka, a town now occupied by Russia in southern Ukraine. And he grew up in the nearby city of Zaporizhia, which is now pounded daily by Russian bombs and drones. In the face

0: of Russia's ground and air assault. Fedorov made a public appeal to SpaceX owner Elon Musk to switch on his Starlink satellite internet service for the country's defense. Musk promptly did. Ukraine's military now uses tens of thousands of Starlinks, with commanders describing it as the lifeblood of their battlefield communications. And early in the war, Fedorov advocated building, quote, an army of drones, becoming an early champion of a technology that would come to dominate the battlefield. As war raged, Ukraine's defense ministry was beset by corruption and mismanagement scandals. When Fedorov was appointed defense minister in January 2026, he pledged a data-driven overhaul of the vast department. He laid out a vision of a path to victory that involved inflicting 50,000 monthly casualties on Russia, neutering its aerial attacks and crippling its economy. But he did not deliver on promised proposals to reform the process of conscripting troops into the roughly million-person armed forces. And he clashed with military chief Oleksandr Sirsky, who favored a more infantry-driven style of fighting that critics said led to high troop losses. Fedorov was abruptly dismissed in July amid a broader government reshuffle. His firing prompted thousands of protesters to stream into the streets of Kyiv and other cities, demanding he be reappointed and Sirsky dismissed. Zelensky subsequently replaced Sirsky, but did not bring Fedorov back. This week, Fedorov said it was time for the Ukrainian people to choose their leaders. We are facing a systemic government crisis, he said. The old system lives by its own rules too often.
1: Spain's Ceuta enclave is struggling to cope with a sharp rise in migrant arrivals, as overcrowded facilities and limited resources put growing pressure on local services.
2: Residents of El Principe, a neighborhood in Spain's North African enclave of Ceuta, have set up and are running a camp for migrant women and children. The camp, built on a sports field, consists of tents fitted with mattresses. Residents and aid groups, including the Red Cross, are providing food, drinks, and basic assistance for hundreds of migrants. The women and children are among the estimated 5,000 to 8,000 who remain in Ceuta after the mass border crossing 2 weeks ago that saw over 72,000 people surge into the tiny territory of about 80,000. The vast majority return voluntarily in the following days. With the city's resources overstretched and reception centers operating beyond capacity, most migrants were living in precarious conditions on El Trampoline Beach or the city's outskirts while awaiting a chance to journey on to continental Europe.
3: Y buenas noticias serían ya que vayan a centros mejores, que se desmantele este campamento. 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
1: Severe storms swept across parts of Germany overnight, killing at least one person, injuring others, and causing widespread damage and traffic disruptions.
2: Severe storms swept across several parts of Germany overnight, causing widespread damage to buildings, uprooting trees, disrupting road traffic, and leaving at least one person dead and several others injured as powerful winds move through different regions of the country. In Fürstenwalde, a town located around 78 kilometers southeast of Berlin, strong winds tore sections of roofing from buildings, damaged parked vehicles, and scattered debris across streets, while one person was also reported to have suffered injuries as a result of the storm. Further west, in Malledorf in western Germany, two women were caught in the severe weather while attempting to take shelter from the storm. A large tree suddenly fell onto them, killing a 58-year-old woman at the scene and leaving a 47-year-old woman seriously injured, according to local

0: local authorities. In Höhngrenzhausen, powerful winds caused further destruction by damaging several buildings and uprooting trees, while flying branches and other debris created additional hazards in residential areas and along local roads. The severe weather also caused major disruption on the A61 motorway, where a truck was overturned by strong winds. Several other areas, including parts of Hesse, Thuringia, and Bavaria, also reported weather-related incidents, including fallen trees, damaged infrastructure, and temporary disruptions to transportation.
1: Wildfires raged across northern Portugal as more than 1,200 firefighters battled blazes in Arouca, Torre de Monsorvo, and Santo Tirso.
0: Firefighters battled major wildfires across northern Portugal on Wednesday, with blazes burning in Arouca and Torre de Moncorvo. Local media reported that at least 3,000 hectares have burned in Arouca, while around 700 hectares have been affected in Torre de Moncorvo. Authorities deployed hundreds of emergency workers, vehicles, and firefighting aircraft to contain the flames. In Torre de Moncorvo, 517 emergency workers, 168 vehicles, and 4 aircraft were involved in the response, while nearly 500 emergency workers, 164 vehicles, and 9 aircraft were deployed in Arouca. Together with another wildfire in Santo Tirso, the fires have mobilized more than 1,200 firefighters, according to state broadcaster RTP. 4 firefighters were also reportedly injured during the firefighting operations.
1: Locals and firefighters in North Macedonia are battling a wildfire with shovels and a helicopter as dry vegetation and difficult mountainous terrain hamper efforts to contain the blaze.
0: Locals and firefighters battle a wildfire in North Macedonia with shovels, failing to get it under control despite a helicopter in operation. The fire, which was still burning through dry vegetation on Wednesday, is in difficult mountainous terrain, with dried grasslands creating fast-burning fuel. We had several tense situations here. Several times we managed to bring the fire partially under control, but then it got away from us again. North Macedonia's Crisis Management Center director, Stojans Angelov, said, "The terrain is extremely difficult to work in, with very tall, tinder-dry grass. A police helicopter operated here during the day, and we set up a portable water tank next to the river to ensure a greater supply of water. The effect was good, but the fire still broke through again." Stojans himself was helping locals who were fighting the fire with shovels and anything they could between the villages of Kanisti and Krusevitz in the Mariovo area. He said a police helicopter had been deployed, and firefighters had set up a temporary water pool next to a river to provide a faster supply of water for aerial firefighting. Stojans was on the ground early, fighting the fire right alongside me through the blinding ash and embers. But we simply couldn't bring it under control, local farmer Ljubce Ivanski said after bringing his cows to safety. North Macedonia has faced a series of wildfires during the summer, as high temperatures and dry conditions increase the risk of fires across the Balkan region.
1: A serious accident in the southern Brazilian state of Paraná claimed the lives of 23 people. A minibus which collided with a truck was transporting healthcare workers.
0: A minibus and a truck collided head-on in the southern Brazilian state of Paraná, killing at least 23 people and injuring 5 others early Wednesday. The crash happened on a highway near Ipiranga, a city of 14,000 residents in central Paraná state and 560 kilometers, 350 miles, south of São Paulo. The minibus came from Imbituva City in the same region. The truck's plate is from Arashim City, further south in Rio Grande do Sul State. The minibus passengers included healthcare workers, patients, and a few family members, authorities said.
2: Nós tivemos na madrugada de hoje acidente gravíssimo na PR-373, no município de Ipiranga, onde nós tivemos uma colisão frontal e transversal com um caminhão e um ônibus da saúde. Infelizmente, foram vitimadas no local 23 pessoas, das quais nós tivemos 13 mulheres, 8 homens e 2 crianças.
0: Emergency teams and local police were still working at the site hours later. The road was blocked for 7 hours.
1: Colombia's National Unit for Disaster Risk Management announced that the death toll from the devastating earthquake has climbed to 319, while emergency crews continued round-the-clock operations to locate those who remain missing.
0: The death toll from a catastrophic 7.4 magnitude earthquake that struck western Colombia has risen to 319, according to a report released by the UNGRD. The agency confirmed that emergency teams are still searching for 262 missing persons. The number of injured has climbed to 4,437, while 364 people have been rescued alive from the rubble. In total, 262,154 people have been officially registered as affected across 471 municipalities in 15 of Colombia's 32 departments. Structural damage has also been documented at 3,470 schools, 4,971 community centers, and 352 healthcare centers, several of which were forced to evacuate patients. The damage extends to 449 roads, 58 vehicular bridges, 13 pedestrian bridges, 105 municipal aqueduct systems, and 5 regional airports. Humanitarian organizations warn that secondary risks, including heavy seasonal rainfall, contaminated water supplies, and potential landslides, are escalating medical and health risks for displaced populations. Economists and disaster management analysts project initial economic losses from structural and transport disruptions to reach billions of dollars, making this one of the costliest recovery efforts in modern Colombian history.
1: These were all the latest world news. Now, let's take a look at sports.

0: Frey over to Messi.
1: Lionel Messi scored his first goal since the death of his father earlier this month in Inter Miami's 2-2 draw with Philadelphia Union on Wednesday. Messi's father and longtime representative Jorge had died age 68 on August 8th in Rosario, Argentina. In the 26th minute at Subaru Park, Messi shook off his marker and sent the left-footed shot into the net to give Miami a 2-1 first-half lead before being embraced by his teammates. The 39-year-old also assisted on his team's first goal on a hot and humid night in Pennsylvania. Messi paid an emotional tribute to his father last week, saying he did not know how to continue without him. The draw ended a three-game losing streak for defending MLS Cup champions Miami. The goal was Messi's 13th of the season, putting him one behind Dallas striker Peter Musa in the race for the MLS Golden Boot, which he won last season. Messi also captained Argentina to this year's World Cup final, where they lost to Spain.
2: Competitions now for Greg Berhalter's side. This is Bamba.
1: Robert Lewandowski scored his third MLS goal and first from the penalty spot midway through the second half, lifting the visiting Chicago Fire to a 2-1 victory over Orlando City on a stormy Wednesday night. Puso Dietajane scored his second MLS goal early in his second start for the Fire, who have won six in a row in all competitions and three straight in the league. The latest victory, which came after a severe weather delay of nearly 2 hours just before halftime, kept Chicago in third in the Eastern Conference, 2 points in front of the fourth-place Revolution and 4 points back of second-place Inter Miami. The Fire have played one fewer match than both New England and Miami.
2: Stands over the corner.
1: Referee Rosendo Mendoza pointed to the spot after Jansen's late challenge caught none of the ball and a lot of Lewandowski's. Lewandowski stepped up and coolly fired his shot into the bottom left corner as goalkeeper Maxime Crépeau guessed the wrong way.
2: Oh, and then the challenge goes in from Jansen.
3: That means so many things for me because Madrid is the first shot I get when I was young. It was a gift from my big brother. And since I'm young, I always dream to play for this amazing club. And today, I'm just in the dream, you know. And I'm very happy to be here. And I know the club have a very high expectation from players, from everyone who wear this shirt. And I'm here to fight for this club and to give everything on the pitch and off the pitch as well. I feel great. I feel so emotional. Only for one, the one in Paris in 2022, because I play with Liverpool at this time and Madrid won again this Champions League. But yeah, I want to be part of this story. And I really hope I can win something, win a Champions League with this club, and to be part of this club forever too.
4: Yeah, quick update. While enjoying the holidays, of course, we also were talking in the background and we've decided to to extend the contract with the team. So I'm of course very pleased with that. The discussions have been good, and I mean, I feel really at home here. Plus, getting to work with Laurent now for over a year, it's been for me at least very straightforward and very enjoyable. So to be able to then agree on the new deal is really nice. It's like a second family for me, and of course, I came into this team hoping for, you know, being able to win races and that we have won four titles together. Plus, of course, working again towards that goal. Yeah, it's something that is, of course, very exciting. And that's why, of course, I feel at home here. You know, I'm just very happy with the extension. I hope the team is as well. But no, I'm of course very happy, and yeah, hopefully, you know, we can just keep working together and try to get back to the top.
5: Sponsored by Halkbar.

Founded in 1999 in Vienna, Austria, VakıfBank Bank International AG operates branches in Vienna, Frankfurt, and Cologne, as well as a representative office in Budapest, employing 73 staff members. The bank plays a significant role in strengthening economic relations and foreign trade between Turkey, Austria, and Germany. It primarily focuses on financing the commercial activities of its corporate clients and investing in bonds. With a strong capital and liquidity structure, the bank reached a total asset size of 991 million euro by the end of 2024. Thanks to its strong brand recognition, it serves approximately 13,000 customers across a broad base.

I would like to describe.

0: Regional tensions are rising once again from Syria to Gaza, and this week's developments are putting Turkey's role in the region under the spotlight. In Syria, Israel struck the Abu al-Zuhur air base in Idlib, just deepening concerns over Israel's expanding military activity and its growing friction with Turkey's presence there. That tension unfolds as Syria pushes for justice at home. Bashar al-Assad has been sentenced to death in absentia, and Lebanon has extradited one of his former generals to Damascus. In Gaza, Israel has admitted for the first time that its forces fired on the car carrying five-year-old Hind Rajab and the ambulance sent to save her, reopening urgent questions over accountability. I'll be discussing all the top stories from this week with my guests in the studio today, Dr. Noorhan Elbaya and Farooq Akhtar.
1: Israel's latest airstrikes on Syria are deepening regional tensions, with Turkey strongly opposing Israel's continued military actions and reaffirming its commitment to Syria's sovereignty, territorial integrity, and stability. Israeli warplanes carried out eight airstrikes on the Abu al-Duhur military air base

0: in northwestern Syria, hitting the runway and damaging infrastructure at the facility. The attack formed part of Israel's expanding military operations in Syria, which have repeatedly violated the country's territorial integrity and complicated efforts to restore security and rebuild state institutions. Turkey rejected Israel's attempt to link the strikes to a possible Turkish military presence in Syria, saying that such claims are being used to legitimize unlawful attacks on Syrian territory. Ankara maintains that its cooperation with Damascus is based on supporting a united, stable, and secure Syria, while Israel's military campaign continues to undermine those goals and fuel instability across the region. The military pressure is also unfolding alongside Netanyahu's increasingly hostile political campaign against Turkey and President Recep Tayyip Erdogan ahead of Israel's October elections. Experts say that the political rhetoric and the strikes in Syria reflect a broader Israeli threat narrative surrounding Turkey's growing regional influence and its support for a strong and united Syrian state. Turkey has made clear that Israel's attacks will not derail its cooperation with Syria, pledging to continue working with Damascus to strengthen peace, stability, and prosperity, and to oppose efforts to destabilize the country.
1: Turkey's defense ministry has said that Israeli airstrikes in northern Syria targeted the country's territorial integrity, sovereignty, and unity, adding that Israel's military actions must not be allowed to continue.
2: Milgilendirme toplantısına hoş geldiniz. İsrail imzalanan çerçeve.
3: Despite signing a framework agreement, Israel continues its attacks and military activities in southern Lebanon. In addition, with its recent attacks on Syria, it is targeting that country's territorial integrity, sovereignty, and unity. The establishment of a perception that Israel's military interventions against neighboring countries are normal and acceptable must absolutely not be allowed. The future of the region must be built on a concept of security based not on the unilateral use of force, but on international law and respect for the sovereignty and territorial integrity of countries. We once again emphasize that it is essential for the international community, by upholding international law and humanitarian values in the face of Israel's actions that threaten regional peace and stability, to take more concrete and effective measures. Our priority is to prevent our region from being dragged into further conflict and instability, and to establish lasting peace and security.
1: Welcome back to the program. Faruk Aktay and Dr. Nurhan Elbaya, welcome to Turkey's Diplomacy. Great to have you once again in our studios.
4: Thank you so much, Umar.
1: Nurhan, I will start with you. Let's talk about what has happened over the past few days. Israel has struck Syria once again, Idlib. The Abu al-Duhr air base was targeted. And Israel is now saying that this was a message to Turkey. Nurhan, let's start with the very beginning. Take us through what has happened and how and why is Israel doing all of this. And Faruk, I'll get back to you after that. I'll ask you about the Turkish perspective. But Nurhan, let's start with you.
4: Just to highlight this, that this is not the first time attacking Turkish bases or runaways places, Turkish places in Syria. Last year, Israel attacked T4 base, belongs to Turkey, and also attacked the Palmyra base, also in Syria. So this is technically the third time. But what made this incident very different compared to other two last year's incidents, which is they conducted 8 strikes on or towards a base only 40 miles away from the Turkish borders. Plus, it was directly after a visit of Turkish delegations. Basically, why Turkish delegations were there at that time? Abu Dhuhr base or Abu Dhuhr runaway was out of

0: used for more than a decade. So those Turkish delegates were there to put a plan to rehabilitate or for rehabilitation and to reconstruct this base or this runaway Abu Dhuhr. So basically, this was very, very significant this time. Both attacks of last years were different. There were no Turkish delegates at that time. And plus the location also. The location of Abu Dhuhr is totally different than the T4 base and also totally different than the Palmyra base. Abu Dhuhr is so close, all T4, only 40 miles away from the Turkish borders. So what happened after that is the Turkish delegations and Israeli delegations, they met in Azerbaijan yesterday to discuss the deconflict mechanism, mm-hmm. how to solve this issue or how to avoid future conflict. Also, which was very, very significant, the reaction of United States and Tom Barrack, the ambassador of United States to Ankara. Here, I shouldn't distinguish between them because by the end of the day, Tom Barrack is a United States or American representative. He condemned actually what happened by Israeli, and he mentioned that it was unnecessarily attack on Abu Dhuhr base, and it might lead to more destabilization in the region. We shouldn't deny the high level of support from the United States president to the process or to the Syrian government, the new Syrian government led by President Ashara. President Trump, he's focusing so much on the process going on in Syria and the fighting the hardship, economic hardship in Syria to re-stabilize the environment in Syria so much. And we saw this clearly in the continuous meetings between Ashara and President Ashara and President Trump. So President Trump, he didn't change his position towards what happened. He said that we didn't know about it, and also the Turkish government, as they mentioned, that they had no idea about it, and they didn't know that Israel will attack. Also, in terms of preparations, they had no preparations to this or regarding to this. But the condemnation from America and the very clear statements from Tom Barrack was very clear that they are against this and they will try their best to avoid any escalation, especially when it comes between Israel and Turkey. That's why both delegations, they met yesterday in Azerbaijan to discuss the deconflict mechanism, and it was under the sponsorship of America, this meeting in Azerbaijan.
1: Farouk, I want to ask you a very simple question. What is Netanyahu's problem with Turkey? We've discussed this so many times, but just, you know, put it simply, what is Netanyahu's problem?
2: Simply speaking, I think he has his own election problems at home. So that's why, I mean, the administration has become aggressive in recent days and have been aggressively using it as a, you know, I mean, on the posters and, you know, I mean, showing Turkey as a target and, you know, I mean, trying to convince the Israeli public that there is a real and imminent threat that will come from Turkey, which is definitely not the case. Mm-hmm. So I think, so from this perspective, there is definitely, you know, I mean, a disagreement and general aggressiveness on the side of the Israeli government under the Netanyahu. But the election days are coming, so I think it's been now 2 months' time. So we will see, you know, I mean, what will happen. But generally speaking, I attribute this aggressiveness to the present circumstance. But apart from that, I think there is this unsolved disrespect for international law on the Israeli

0: country is, by the UN Charter, is the use of force against that country, you know? Mm-hmm. I mean, even amounting to an armed attack. So saying that, you know, I mean, these atrocities, I mean, should be stopped on the Israeli side, but to what extent, you know, I mean, it will be ended with the Netanyahu government is a question mark. And also from the Turkish perspective, so there has been some concerns, and they are also putting Turkey on the poster, saying that, you know, Turkey is an aggressive state. This is their strategy, because, I mean, to attack a country, first they create the legitimacy of their attack, and this is what they have done with Iran and several other countries before. What they have been showing, Turkey as an aggressive state, you know, I mean, occupying everyone's territories and, you know, destabilizing, although which is not the case, the neighbors. But this is not the story here. I mean, Turkey and Syria, under this current government, signed an MOU last August, I think 13 August 2025, on the training of the military personnel of the new Syrian state or Syrian government, and, you know, I mean, military cooperation on different levels. So as part of these agreements, okay, Turkey and Syria agreed on certain details of military cooperation, and as part of that one, Turkish delegation, you know, I mean, visit certain parts of Syria and make sure that, you know, I mean, their cooperation has been going in just like in agenda. But what we have seen, you know, I mean, Nurhan also mentioned Palmyra incidents. I mean, this Abu Dhuhr airport strike was also another incident. But Israel definitely doesn't want Turkey and Syria to have a defensive cooperation, that's for sure. Mm-hmm. But does Israel have any international right or reason from this perspective? Definitely no, because Syria is, by Article 2.5 of the UN Charter, is an equal sovereign state which has the liberty to give, to invite a third country to engage in military cooperation, period. So, I mean, can Israel use this as an excuse? No. So can Turkey definitely argue that from the international perspective, do we have a legitimate invitation received from the Syrian side? Yes. So Turkish presence is 100% legitimate and, you know, I mean, confirmed by the international law. But despite that, you know, I mean, Israel has been conducting such cases, and Turkey's response has always been calculated. So Turkey, you know, I mean, received this message, and, you know, I mean, even the ambassador of the U.S., you know, said that it would be a different story because, I mean, the Israeli fighter jets were close to Turkish border within just a couple of minutes, and the Turkish fighter jets would have intercepted. But despite that, you know, I mean, we knew that, you know, I mean, there is some real problem with the current administration, and they are trying to provoke Turkey to also attack them so they can get something and for further destabilization. So Turkey, you know, I mean, doesn't get provoked by these illegal, internationally illegal attacks of the Israeli government. And I think Israel should definitely stop destabilizing Syria. And Turkey has been doing, I think, showing great tolerance and patience, you know, against this administration.
1: Very well put, Faruk. Nurhan, coming back to you. Staying on the topic of Syria, Bashar al-Assad has been sentenced to death in absentia. Yeah. Nurhan, tell us, what does this sentencing mean? What's the significance of this sentencing?
2: It's basically closing a very hard and tough period in Syria. This amount and the war crimes he and his administration did. And it's not only for al-Assad, this sentence, it's for Bashar al-Assad, Maher al-Assad, and his cousin also, which very, very well known. He was one of the most ruthless men in the regime. We will not forget that incident happened in South, in Idlib, when he caught a group of kids, children. They were grafting the wall, and he just caught them just because they were grafting the wall. He tortured them. One of them passed away in the age of 13 years old. So he was one of those ruthless members in al-Assad regime. People, they want to see this regime, al-Assad regime, to be punished. But here the question is,

0: about, is it correct in terms of the punishment itself or the process? The process of getting that punishment or announcing that punishment. Especially lots of lawyers and in the legal domain, they start to think, yes, we want justice and accountability, but based on what? No witnesses, in terms of the process now we are talking, no witnesses, no proofs. So the process, the legal process itself, it didn't take much time. Also, Syria now is in the process of re-establishing a new transformed justice rules in the country. They didn't finish it yet. So they are following the old justice rule still. So here the talk, especially from a non-governmental organization and from group of lawyers and people, I mean, working in the legal domain, it was not about the punishment itself. It's about the process that led to this type of punishment.
1: Farooq, there's another development related to Syria. Lebanon has extradited retired Syrian Major General Adil Issa to Damascus.
2: Yes.
1: Farooq, when we talk about extradition, we've seen in Turkey as well, the Turkish government wanted Fethullah Gulen to be extradited from the United States. Similarly, the Turkish government was also working to get PKK terrorists and Fethullah terrorists who had sought safe haven in Europe.
2: Yes.
1: The Turkish government wanted them to be extradited as well. Farooq, tell us, how does this extradition process work? And when we talk about Assad, who's currently in Moscow, how would that work? Do you think that Russia would be willing to extradite Assad to Syria?
2: Well, it's another, you know, I mean, diplomatic, I think, broker or negotiation between the Syrian administration and the Moscow, so, or the Russian state. So there is definitely, so maybe we can first of all talk about the mechanisms of, you know, I mean, extradition in such cases. So every sovereign state, you know, I mean, has to bring its former officers to the court, and in absentia, so without their being present before the courts, they can impose sentences. So on the side of the, you know, Bashar al-Assad, this is part of an ongoing broader investigation of the new administration about all these atrocities, you know, mass civilian killings perpetrated by the heads of state and the several higher commanders in chief of that administration. So this new administration, you know, I mean, filed an investigation and tried them. Some person while they are present before the court, and some like the Bashar al-Assad in absentia. And you know, I mean, eventually they ordered that sentence, which is the highest penalty in their criminal code. So from this perspective, what Syria has done is, you know, valid from their internal perspective. When the issue comes to the extradition, then the extraditing, the requesting state may, you know, I mean, file a request on the country, you know, who is maybe harboring or, you know, I mean, giving some secure place for such persons. But there are certain things that certain international law mechanisms that the country is using, they can say that the trial was not fair, and the person who will be extraditing may have his life or property at stake. So in such exceptional circumstances, the country may refuse. So in this case, Russia may refuse, saying that, you know, I mean, is Bashar al-Assad is under the, you know, I mean, death sentence penalty, which will definitely, you know, I mean, may or may not fail from that country's perspective, or may refuse. So then this is why it comes to the diplomatic negotiation. But as far as I understand, Israel and Russia, Syria and Russia has been negotiating on the Russian military bases on the Mediterranean coast. And as far as I see, although no one announced that kind of agreement, in certain areas,

0: joint military personnel may be present in certain Russian bases. So it will be, you know, I mean, lessened Russian presence, but still they will be, I think, accepted in certain parts of the Syrian coast. This means that if they agree on the diplomatic front, Bashar al-Assad, you know, I mean, may be sent to the current Syrian administration. This is my expectation, and this is how the international mechanisms work. When we bring the matter to the, you know, I mean, all these Turkish requests from the Western countries or the our, you know, I mean, friends in the West, let's say, I mean, Turkey has tried all these terrorist organization members, including FETÖ or PKK, whatever, in a, you know, I mean, in a just way within their legal system. But what we have seen so far, most of the, especially FETÖ members who were, you know, I mean, harbored in Germany or even in the United States, we couldn't convince our counterparties to that we have solid evidence that they were indeed members of a terrorist organization and who indeed either tried to overthrow the Turkish government, as we have seen in the July 15th, or they have been acting, participating in rebellious activities against the territorial sovereignty of a NATO member. But despite that, Turkey has been doing its efforts, and, you know, I mean, such certain, you know, I mean, named countries is, has been trying to harbor these personnel or the members of the terrorist organization. But Turkey has, I think, done a great job so far. And as far as I remember correctly, there are only 500 or 600, you know, I mean, FETÖ members who were left and who have serious allegations against and left. But despite that, many have been brought to justice before the Turkish courts.
1: Just before we close the Syrian topic, I just need to discuss something. The post on X, very significant post by the Office of Prime Minister of Israel, talking about the attack in Idlib. They mentioned that Israel and Syria agreed to status quo in security matters, which Syria was on the verge of breaching by permitting Turkish troops to deploy at an airbase near Aleppo. It was very significant post, Omar, and it lots of views, got lots of views. And after that post, President Ashara, he came up with a statement that there was no intention of any kind of hostile. It's just for defenses or defense purposes. Also, I need to correct something I just mentioned in the beginning of the show, that the meeting in Azerbaijan, it was actually last year after the attack of T4 base and the Palmyra base, not this year. So
2: can we expect such a meeting again between the Turkish and Israeli side right now?
1: Yes, expected, especially, and it was also, it will be, if it will happen, it will be also under the American sponsorship, same as last year, because they are trying their best, and we saw this clearly from their statement, strong statement, especially by Tom Barak, unnecessarily attack or unnecessarily action by Israel. They are totally against, especially, don't forget the strong relationship between President Recep Tayyip Erdogan and President Trump. He will not allow this. Also, the relationship of President Trump and President Ashara and the amount of support. President Trump supporting the new state and or the new government and
2: even removing
1: in
2: sanctions.
1: Syria.
2: We saw that was a big
1: exactly,
2: help for the Syrian
1: exactly.
2: Government.
1: So they will not allow any type or kind of instability again in Syria.
2: Nurhan and Faruk, thank you so much for those comments. I'll be right back with you. Ankara is intensifying coordination with two key Middle Eastern partners as mounting crises across the region drive efforts for a more unified diplomatic response.
3: Turkey is stepping up regional diplomacy as Foreign Minister Hakan Fidan coordinates with Egypt and Saudi Arabia on Gaza, Syria, and tensions surrounding the Strait of Hormuz. The Turkish Foreign Minister held separate phone calls with Egyptian Foreign Minister Badr Abdelhadi and

0: Saudi Foreign Minister Faisal bin Farhan as part of Ankara's continuing contacts on regional developments. A key focus was Gaza, where the ministers discussed problems hindering the implementation of the peace plan and possible steps the three countries can take to help move the process forward. The talks also covered Syria, with Turkey, Egypt, and Saudi Arabia reaffirming their strong support for efforts to secure lasting peace and stability in the country. Attention also turned to the Strait of Hormuz, where continuing tensions have kept the region on edge. The ministers reviewed the latest situation around the waterway and the status of negotiations between the countries involved in the dispute. The Turkish foreign minister said that the three countries share a common interest in regional peace and prosperity and will continue deepening their coordination across a broad range of issues. The contacts reflect Turkey's continuing diplomatic push to work with key regional partners on conflicts and security challenges from Gaza and Syria to the Strait of Hormuz.
1: The UN has warned of expanding Israeli settlement activity in the occupied West Bank as Palestinian residents describe fears of attacks, curfews, and uncertainty.
2: The Secretary General is deeply alarmed by reports of new illegal Israeli settlement outposts in the occupied West Bank, including new tenders, including for the E1 area. He's particularly concerned about the developments related to these E1 settlement, which would effectively sever the connection between the northern and the southern West Bank. As such, it would have severe consequences for the territorial integrity of the occupied Palestinian territory and present an existential threat to the two-state solution. The Secretary General calls on Israel to refrain from taking any further steps in this regard and to act in accordance with relevant United Nations resolutions in line with the International Court of Justice advisory opinion of July 19, 2024. Meanwhile, on the ground, Israeli forces launched today an operation in Dahriya near Hebron, imposing a curfew, deploying snipers on rooftops and blocking roads with earth mounds. Our humanitarian partners estimate that roughly 40,000 people, including children, are currently under curfew and not permitted to leave their homes. This is having an immediate humanitarian impact because people cannot replenish supplies, access essential services, or just get to their workplace. About seven Palestinian homes have also reportedly been used as interrogation centers after Israeli forces confined families to single rooms. That's what colleagues are telling us on the ground, and also a number of arrests have been reported. Homes and families must be protected, and any security operation must be conducted in a manner that respects international law, including the protection and dignity of persons and civilians. We and our partners continue to provide vital support to people in the West Bank. Yesterday, our colleagues from UNRWA said that about 4,000 children joined their summer camps in 34 schools across that area. These children are taking part in sports, art, theater, and psychosocial support activities.
3: When the international media leaves and IDF leaves, what's going to happen to us? If the settlers able to come down and attack us and harass us while everybody is still here. Just happened yesterday, less than 24 hours ago. International media was present. IDF was present. And he's still able to come down to me and ask me to leave. That's devastating. Exactly. What's going to happen to us when everybody leaves? I did leave my house. I left my my wife, my girls. I left my business, and I'm here today dealing with this situation. There's a lot of uncertainties that I'm not sure when I'm going to be back to work, back to my family, because I live hour by hour. I live day by day. I'm not sure how this is going to end. I speak directly with a representative from the U.S. Embassy, but unfortunately, I do not have any guarantee expertise or any plan, how the help is coming to me.

0: Iran. They are working with the Israeli government to end this. That's all I get.
1: Welcome back to the program. Nurhan, this week brought a major development in one of the most heartbreaking cases that we've seen in this war, the killing of five-year-old Hind Rajab. Israel has opened an investigation, but now her grandmother is saying that we want an independent investigation. Nurhan, let's remind our viewers, let's go back to January 2024. Explain to us what really happened. How did we come to this point?
2: January 2024, Hind Rajab's family was one among the seven families traveled in Gaza by their own vehicle. The Israeli troops opened fire on Hind Rajab's family. They all killed except Hind. Hind tried to call the paramedics by the phone. She succeeded to do so. She appealed help from them. Till again, the Israeli troops opened fire on her till she has been killed.
1: And on the paramedics as well?
2: Yes. The after victims. That, actually, the paramedics sent a car, ambulance car, included four. Two of them has been killed on the way. The remains of Hind Rajab remain 12 days to get out of the bullet-ripped vehicle in Gaza. So this story, this incident caught the attention of the whole world, not only in Arab countries, not only in Islamic countries, no, all around the world. For the first time, the Israeli government acknowledged to accept opening criminal investigation or to launch criminal investigation for only two cases. Actually, in what happened in Gaza in October 2023, till the ceasefire agreement in Sharm el-Sheikh, October 2025, total 150 cases were criminal. They accepted only to look at five of them. But after that, they accepted to proceed with only two, which is Hind Rajab case, and the killing of 15 paramedics related to United States and other organizations in March 2025. The Israeli troops or the Israeli government claimed that those cars were traveling suspiciously without any head flashy lights. But videos showed something totally different, showed the opposite, basically. The vehicles or the cars of those 15 paramedics were not traveling suspiciously. Of course, they were traveling to rescue people in Gaza, fully equipped with head flashy lights. On the other hand, Israeli government decided to stop pursuit launching criminal investigations related to a very important incident happened, which is the killing of seven civil workers in the World Kitchen. It was a very significant incident at that time, and they killed Australian, Canadian, and, if I'm not mistaken, also Poland citizen. That's why the Canadian and the Australian government, yesterday and the day before, they condemned it strongly and in a very, very angry language, the closure of this criminal investigation by the Israeli government, as they already decided not to proceed with the investigation, and they denied opening fire on the members of World Central Kitchen.
1: Nurhan, we've only seen statements from these governments, right? The Polish government, the Australian government.
2: Yes.
1: Why are they afraid of taking serious, concrete action that actually results in a positive development?
2: Because they know Israeli government has the power to ruin everything, to demolish everything, to close the cases that they want. They have the power.

0: and they have the back to do so. So that's why they maybe, as a pressure from the public opinion and the families of those civil workers who's been killed as members in the World Central Kitchen, as pressure, kind of pressure, they decided to have that statement as condemnation only. But they know, same as in Gaza, same as in Lebanon, they know, all of us, they know that Israel has the power to do whatever they want, despite the fact of having ceasefire agreements on those countries.
1: Noel, thank you so much. Farouk, talking about this investigation,
2: yes,
1: Israel has opened an investigation, and Israel has admitted that its troops fired on Hind's car. Now, this is a country which has killed over 73,000 people. There is a genocide which is being live streamed. This is a country which has killed over 250 journalists. This is a country which is continuing to kill Muslims. It's a state policy. Why should we trust Israeli investigations in the first place?
3: Yeah, I mean, I think there is not much to investigate in this, you know, I mean, very unfortunate event, because, I mean, let's remember what happened. So there was a family, a civilian object for sure, who was traveling while trying to flee the attack. And, you know, I mean, the family's car was attacked by more than, so after, during the investigation, after the event, we have found out that the evidence shows that more than 350, you know, I mean, bullets targeted the car of the family. And almost all of the family members died, except this Hind Recep and his cousin, you know, I mean, 15 years old. And they, you know, I mean, stuck in that, you know, I mean, family car for hours. So this is one incident. The other incident, what, you know, I mean, the Palestinian Red Cross, Red Crescent ambulance, who was trying to help this family, was also attacked, and there were paramedics there. So either attacking the civilian target or attacking the ambulance, on both instances, you know, I mean, there is not much to investigate, but targeting such civilian objects is definitely violates so many international law. So what's to investigate on the Israeli side? I don't know. I mean, they have done a prima facie, yeah, and under the pretext of saying that we have been investigating it domestically, just to use it as an excuse. But apart from that, it's definitely constitute a war crime. Why? It's a war crime because there are heightened, you know, I mean, measures that we have been taking about the rules of the, even if it is in the case of Israel and Hamas, even it's a, you know, I mean, combatant and non-combatants, there are rules protecting the civilians. And these are because we now have a civilization, I mean, globally, that even in armed conflicts, certain things shouldn't be done. And the number one thing is, I mean, don't attack the civilians. So, I mean, evidently in this case, you know, I mean, whatever excuse can be given, because we have seen some, okay, we have given some advance notice to the family or the paramedics, but they haven't responded us type of excuses, you know, I mean, doesn't preclude the illegality of such attacks. So from the legal perspective, you know, I mean, I see, I mean, basically no reason why the Israeli, you know, I mean, the government, all these, you know, war criminals, war crimes are not declared, you know, I mean, illegal by the global community. I mean, there has been so much efforts, but on the other hand, we have seen that we have some ICC mechanisms that has been definitely set aside. And, you know, I mean, even the ICC public prosecutor in chief, yeah, you know, I mean, were declared as some kind of terrorist.
0: Two members you know, so, I mean, far from ICC.
3: And they are taken as a threat, direct threat. Okay, I understand the Israeli case, but what I don't understand is they're also taken, treated as the same unwanted person by the US as well. Yeah. I mean, then who will uphold the international law, you know? I mean, this is the question, because the aggressors must be, you know, I mean, prevented by certain standards, even ethical standards. You know, I mean, if it's not written there, it may be customary international law. I think at this age and at this level of development of the humanity, we should accept that universally, okay, don't attack the doctors. Don't attack the journalists. They are just there to create a humane condition.

0: Mission, even at the times of the war, and they have been doing the most difficult thing. And Israeli, you gave the numbers, you know what I mean, has done all these atrocities, you know what I mean, for a very long time. And it must end now, you know what I mean. And all these, whatever done, so in a sincere way, so that's why, I mean, I hope that, you know what I mean, there can be a government change and a more tolerant, you know, persons would take the at least lead of the country so that we can speak, because with this government we cannot speak. I think Ehud Barak, I mean, also mentioned from a similar perspective, mm-hmm. it's a sign of hope, saying that there is still, you know, some men of reason on the side of the Israeli, saying that some things are, you know, terribly wrong on the Israeli side. I mean, Turkey is not aggressor, Turkey is not threatening Israel. And Israel has done all these atrocities, and those people, I mean, should be tried, should be brought to justice by the international efforts.
1: I think it's same case with killing.
0: So it's totally unacceptable. That's what I'm saying.
1: It's the killing of more than 250 journalists. Mm-hmm. It's same case. Also, the Israeli government, one of those cases that they decided to stop pursuing, the killing of doctors belongs to the organization Doctors Without Borders. We all also remember this incident very well. They decided
2: not to. There are countless incidents, actually.
1: Yes, they decided not to proceed. They decided not to launch any criminal investigation related to this, same as what the members of the World Central Kitchen. So it's exactly as Mr. Farouk mentioned. It's unacceptable.
3: Farouk and Urhan, thank you so much for those comments. We have more news from Turkey. Technofest Blue Homeland has kicked off at Gölcük Naval Shipyard, showcasing Turkey's growing maritime power, advanced naval platforms, and expanding domestic defense capabilities.
4: Technofest Blue Homeland kicked off at Gölcük Naval Shipyard in Kocaeli on Thursday, putting Turkey's growing maritime power, domestic defense technologies, and naval capabilities on display. The four-day event brings together technology and defense industry enthusiasts with a broad range of naval platforms, unmanned systems, aircraft, air defense, and missile technologies featured at the festival. A total of 37 different naval assets and platforms are on display, including the TCG Anadolu, along with frigates, submarines, and other vessels operated by the Turkish Navy. The event also features the historic TCG Savarona and Yavuz Museum ship, combining Turkey's maritime heritage with its latest advances in naval technology. Specialized Turkish Naval Forces units will stage demonstrations, while unmanned underwater systems will also be showcased in action. Technology competitions, workshops, sports events, and sea and air demonstrations are also part of the program, giving visitors a closer look at Turkey's expanding defense and engineering capabilities. Technofest Blue Homeland highlights Turkey's drive to strengthen its domestic defense industry and develop indigenous maritime systems while encouraging young people to pursue technology, science, and engineering. The festival runs through August 23rd, building on the previous edition, which attracted 175,000 visitors and generated strong public interest in Turkey's maritime and defense technologies.
3: Welcome back to the program. Farouk, Mavi Vatan Technofest Blue Homeland is underway in Kocaeli. We've been seeing this event for the past few years now, and we've seen how the Turkish government has held Technofest in multiple cities, in Çanlıurfa, in Adana, in Istanbul. We've been seeing every year. Farouk, how important is this? What image does this portray, this festival, this tech festival? This is a message to the international community as well, right?
0: Sure.
3: Showcasing Turkey's defense sector, aerial capabilities, and also what's going on the ground. Tell us more about that.
0: I mean, Turkey has been for a very long time, you know, I mean, peacefully developing its capabilities, and definitely these capabilities on the diplomatic side, you have been discussing it for a very long time. Turkey definitely, you know, I mean, trying to be present all around the world, but that definitely, you know, I mean, requires to bring some kind of justice, and Turkey's mission is definitely, you know, to protect the unprotected from this perspective, or those who were oppressed all around the world. So Turkey has a mission from that perspective. Diplomatically, Turkey has been doing a lot, but that also requires a, you know, I mean, military might that also match the diplomatic ambition. So Teknofest definitely, you know, I mean, to the international public, you know, showcase

0: the Turkish military capabilities. But on the domestic side, it has a peaceful mission. And the mission is, you know, I mean, Turkey's, especially the technological advancement, should require the broader public support. And especially on the side of the youth, you know, they should cherish the Turkey's advancement, especially in certain technological areas. So to bring more, you know, I mean, young generation support to this enthusiasm, and so that they can also be motivated to be better educated students, and so they can also integrate later into the Turkey's institutions who are making these developments. This Technofest is a really important for both domestic purposes, like I explained, but also for international perspectives. So as part of this Technofest event, this year we cherish this Technofest Blue, you know, I mean, homeland one, which definitely, you know, I mean, showcases Turkey's advancement on the naval side, naval forces side. I also served in the naval forces for 6 months previously. You know, I mean, I think we have been doing a great job in demonstrating what Turkey and to at what extent Turkey's development is. So this Technofest event is very important from this perspective. I would like to congratulate, you know, Selçuk Bayraktar and several of his institutions for bringing and making this event happen.
1: Faruk, thank you so much for that analysis, for those comments. Excellent comments over there. Nurhan, just one final question, and we'll be out of time in 2 minutes. This week, the AI action plan was launched by the Turkish government. Yeah. Nurhan, you are an academic. You've been around classrooms across Turkey. Tell us, how important is AI for students, especially for students in schools and universities?
2: Now education is based on digital and artificial intelligence. We have lots of projects. Not only me as being an academician, also in my work in the United Nations Development Programs, we have lots of funds and lots of projects encouraging and helping the educational sector in Turkey and all around the world to shift from the classical, ordinary
1: traditional methods to shift to the
2: digital transformation and artificial intelligence, because now artificial intelligence is a base, is a foundation, is something very significant, exactly. Fundamental. You cannot go forward without it, especially now because we are talking about education. When we talk about, yes, we cannot move forward. We cannot provide students now in any country with high level or high class education, high quality education, without using tools of digital tools or artificial intelligence. Plus, the new generation now, the younger generation, they are very professional in using technology or types or kinds of technology. I see this in classes with my students. They are relying in artificial intelligence so much in doing projects, in even discussion inside the classrooms. It's just the most important thing for those students to know their limits and to know the ethical use and the most appropriate use of artificial intelligence inside the class or in the educational sector in general.
1: Dr. Nurhan Elbeya, thank you so much for those comments. Thank you so much for being here.
2: Thank you.
1: Faruk, same for you. Thank you so much for being with us
0: on
1: Turkey's Diplomacy.
2: Thank you.
1: That brings us to the end of our program. Thanks for joining us. Bye for now.

I'm Sue Doza with your global weather update. Let's start. Across much of Europe, light clouds are moving quickly across the region. Athens will be partly cloudy at 35 degrees, while Ankara is sunny at 32. Farther west, warmer conditions stay cold for most of the continent. Rome is rainy at 28 degrees and Berlin is cloudy at 24. In the Balkans, temperatures remain on the warmer side. Tirana is sunny at 35 degrees, while Pristina is partly cloudy at 35 as well. The Middle East warms up today, though. Bekaa peaks at 40 degrees and Baghdad is sunny at 44. In Central Asia, Almaty is partly cloudy at 30 degrees, while Baku has similar weather for today. Farther east, Bangkok is cloudy at 31 degrees and Urumqi is partly cloudy at 28. Across Africa, Casablanca is cloudy at 27 degrees, while Tripoli is sunny at 32. In North America, Toronto is partly cloudy and Los Angeles has similar weather at 31. In South America, Buenos Aires is at 12 degrees, while Caracas is rainy at 25. Across Oceania, Sydney is cloudy at 21 degrees, while Port Moresby is at 27 for today. That's the latest global weather update. Stay tuned for more news and forecasts here on A News.

Türkü Watching Eye News. Amelif Saatçıoğlu and we're broadcasting live from Istanbul. Let's start a bulletin with the headlines. Ankara is intensifying coordination with two key Middle Eastern partners as mounting crises across the region drive efforts for a more unified diplomatic response. Of seven European nations on Thursday condemned Israel's decision to publish construction tenders for a controversial E1 settlement project on the West Bank, warning the move could undermine the two-state solution. U.S. President Donald Trump has launched a sweeping new economic pressure campaign against Iran, threatening countries that provide Tehran with a lifeline as Washington seeks to deepen its international isolation.

0: Ankara is intensifying coordination with two key Middle Eastern partners as mounting crises across the region drive efforts for a more unified diplomatic response.
1: Turkey, yeah, is stepping up regional diplomacy as Foreign Minister Hakan Fidan coordinates with Egypt and Saudi Arabia on Gaza, Syria, and tensions surrounding the Strait of Hormuz. The Turkish Foreign Minister held separate phone calls with Egyptian Foreign Minister Badr Abdelhadi and Saudi Foreign Minister Faisal bin Farhan as part of Ankara's continuing contacts on regional developments. A key focus was Gaza, where the ministers discussed problems hindering the implementation of the peace plan and possible steps the three countries can take to help move the process forward. The talks also covered Syria, with Turkey, Egypt, and Saudi Arabia reaffirming their strong support for efforts to secure lasting peace and stability in the country.

0: Attention also turned to the Strait of Hormuz, where continuing tensions have kept the region on edge. The ministers reviewed the latest situation around the waterway and the status of negotiations between the countries involved in the dispute. The Turkish foreign minister said that the three countries share a common interest in regional peace and prosperity and will continue deepening their coordination across a broad range of issues. The contacts reflect Turkey's continuing diplomatic push to work with key regional partners on conflicts and security challenges from Gaza and Syria to the Strait of Hormuz.
1: Turkey has strongly slammed Israel's latest airstrikes on Syria, condemning the attacks as unlawful actions that violate Syrian sovereignty, fuel regional instability, and undermine efforts to rebuild a united and secure country.
0: Israel's latest airstrikes on Syria are deepening regional tensions, with Turkey strongly opposing Israel's continued military actions and reaffirming its commitment to Syria's sovereignty, territorial integrity, and stability. Israeli warplanes carried out 8 airstrikes on the Abu al-Duhur military airbase in northwestern Syria, hitting the runway and damaging infrastructure at the facility. The attack formed part of Israel's expanding military operations in Syria, which have repeatedly violated the country's territorial integrity and complicated efforts to restore security and rebuild state institutions. Turkey rejected Israel's attempt to link the strikes to a possible Turkish military presence in Syria, saying that such claims are being used to legitimize unlawful attacks on Syrian territory. Ankara maintains that its cooperation with Damascus is based on supporting a united, stable, and secure Syria, while Israel's military campaign continues to undermine those goals and fuel instability across the region. The military pressure is also unfolding alongside Netanyahu's increasingly hostile political campaign against Turkey and President Recep Tayyip Erdogan ahead of Israel's October elections. Experts say that the political rhetoric and the strikes in Syria reflect a broader Israeli threat narrative surrounding Turkey's growing regional influence and its support for a strong and united Syrian state. Turkey has made clear that Israel's attacks will not derail its cooperation with Syria, pledging to continue working with Damascus to strengthen peace, stability, and prosperity, and to oppose efforts to destabilize the country.
1: Turkey's defense ministry said Israel strikes in northern Syria targeted the country's territorial integrity, sovereignty, and unity, adding that Israel's military actions must not be allowed.
2: Despite signing a framework agreement, Israel continues its attacks and military activities in southern Lebanon. In addition, with its recent attacks on Syria, it is targeting that country's territorial integrity, sovereignty, and unity. The establishment of a perception that Israel's military interventions against neighboring countries are normal and acceptable must absolutely not be allowed. The future of the region must be built on a concept of security based not on the unilateral use of force, but on international law and respect for the sovereignty and territorial integrity of countries. We once again emphasize that it is essential for the international community, by upholding international law and humanitarian values in the face of Israel's actions that threaten regional peace and stability, to take more concrete and effective measures. Our priority is to prevent our region from being dragged into further conflict and instability, and to establish lasting peace and security.
1: Turkey's latest maritime and defense technologies are taking central stage at Teknofest Blue Homeland, highlighting the country's growing capabilities across the increasingly technology-driven security landscape.
3: Teknofest Blue Homeland has officially started in Kocaeli, bringing together a wide range of projects and technologies focused on Turkey's seas. The event gives visitors the chance to experience explore the latest developments in maritime technology and defense.
1: TechnoFest Blue Homeland brings people together to explore Turkey's latest technologies for the seas. Visitors can see a new system, join competitions, and get a closer look at the Turkey's growing strength in the maritime field.
3: The event goes beyond naval platforms, bringing together technologies developed for different areas of defense. Many of the systems on display are designed to work together and respond to changing threats.
1: Another major highlight here is Steel Dome, Turkey's layered air defense system. The system brings together different sensor and air defense capabilities under a single network, providing an integrated approach to detecting and responding to aerial threats.
3: At the heart of the event are some of Turkey's most advanced naval platforms. They reflect the changing role of technology at sea, from traditional naval operations to new and emerging capabilities.
1: We are now on board the TCG Anadolu, Turkey's largest military vessels and a key platform, its naval forces. The ship is designed to operate helicopters, unmanned aerial vehicles and amphibious vehicles, showcasing Turkey's growing capabilities at sea.
4: Leaders of seven European nations on Thursday condemned Israel's decision to publish the construction tenders for the controversial E1 settlement project in the West Bank, warning the move could undermine the two-state solution.
0: Leaders of seven European nations on Thursday condemned the Israeli government's decision to publish construction tenders for the E1 settlement project in the West Bank, calling on Israel to immediately retract the plans. In a joint statement, leaders of France, Germany, Italy, the Netherlands, Norway, Britain, and Canada described the move as unacceptable, warning that it will sever the West Bank, harm the territorial contiguity of the Palestinian territories, and undermine the prospects of a two-state solution. Reaffirming that Israeli settlements in the West Bank are illegal under international law and UN Security Council resolutions, the leaders noted that the decision came at a time of severe instability, marked by unprecedented levels of violence against civilians and heavy restrictions on the Palestinian economy. The joint statement urged Israel to end its settlement expansion in the West Bank, emphasizing that the plans will move the region further from peace and damage Israel's international standing.
4: A standoff surrounding Palestinian homes in the occupied West Bank has intensified concerns over Israeli invaders' violence, as Palestinians demand greater protection and accountability.
5: I'm standing in front of the house of a Palestinian American that's been surrounded by Israeli settlers and soldiers for 11 days. Louis Uridi came from Ohio on Monday to aid his relatives staying here in Kusra. Israeli troops have deployed to the area and declared it a closed military zone. They've cleared the settlers from the immediate vicinity, but people here in the house say that they're not far. Israeli forces dismantled the tent the settlers had erected just next to me, but nobody has been arrested throughout this entire episode. Palestinians are saying the scene in Kusra reflects Israel's broader failure to keep them safe from settler attacks in the occupied West Bank. There have been almost 1,500 settler attacks this year, and 87 Palestinians have been killed by Israeli settlers and soldiers, according to Palestinian officials. The siege of the three homes in Kusra has been criticized broadly, including from Israeli rights groups, Palestinians, and abroad, including by the U.S. Ambassador to Israel, Mike Huckabee.
4: U.S. President Donald Trump has launched a sweeping new economic pressure campaign against Iran, threatening countries that provide Tehran with a lifeline as Washington seeks to deepen its international isolation.
6: Center of the world.
0: U.S. President Donald Trump has announced a sweeping new economic pressure campaign against Iran, threatening consequences for any country that helps Tehran as Washington seeks to further isolate the country. Trump described the campaign as the most crushing economic operation ever imposed on a country, declaring what he called an economic D-Day against Iran. The U.S. president warned that countries allowing their financial institutions, businesses, airports, or government entities to provide any form of lifeline to Tehran would themselves face major economic

0: collapsed, leaving the Strait of Hormuz at the center of the standoff. Iran's ability to restrict shipping through the strategic waterway, which carried about a fifth of the world's traded oil before the war, has also given the conflict global economic consequences. With diplomatic efforts stalled, Washington is now turning to broader economic pressure, not only against Iran, but also against countries that help Tehran circumvent its isolation.
1: U.S. President Donald Trump said that Washington could impose tougher sanctions on Iran, while claiming the naval blockade has been highly effective and the Strait of Hormuz is open to shipping.
2: The Treasury Secretary says that we could see the most impactful sanctions on Iran this week. When will they come, and what else could be sanctioned on Iran?
3: Well, we have things that we could sanction. We have very draconian sanctions, and we'll see what happens. Right now, the strait is open. A lot of boats are coming through. People aren't reporting that, and that may slow down a little bit at some point. But right now, a lot of boats are coming through. The naval blockade has been extremely effective. Literally, while it's up, and it's been for quite a while, you know, except for a couple of little pauses where we opened it purposely with a deal. But the deal didn't turn out to be what they said. You know, when they tell us one thing and they do another, the blockade has been 100% successful. No boats have gotten into Iran, but they are getting in for other places. But we'll see. We're going to see what happens. It'll either be extremely good and oil prices are going to drop like a rock, or we'll continue to do exactly what we're doing. You know, they were talking about $350 a barrel, and it's today $84, $85, and we are getting a lot of oil out. But the other thing that's happened is people have found other alternatives, which they never thought about. Texas, Alaska, Louisiana, and other places. In addition, a lot of pipelines, record numbers of pipelines are being built. So I think the Hormuz Strait's not going to be quite as important as it was in the past.
1: Former Ukrainian Defense Minister Mykhailo Fedorov has emerged as the biggest internal challenge to President Volodymyr Zelensky since Russia's invasion, turning from a key wartime ally into a politic rival demanding elections.
4: The man who, more than any, drove the development of drone technology to defend Ukraine against Russia's invasion has now targeted Ukraine's president, Volodymyr Zelensky, directly. Former defense minister Mykhailo Fedorov, a longtime ally to Zelensky and popular figure among young Ukrainians, dropped a political bombshell this week in demanding wartime elections in his country. It's the biggest internal challenge to Zelensky since Russia attacked the country 4.5 years ago. Fedorov became the youngest minister in Ukraine's history when Zelensky appointed him at the age of 28 to his first cabinet in 2019. Zelensky, who had been a popular comedian and TV host, brought Fedorov on to run a social media campaign that helped propel him to a landslide victory that year. As Minister of Digital Transformation, Fedorov targeted the legacy of Soviet bureaucracy with an app that allowed Ukrainians to access a range of government services from a smartphone. When Russian tanks poured over the borders in Ukraine in 2022, Fedorov soon saw places he knew well scarred by war. He was born in Vasilivka, a town now occupied by Russia in southern Ukraine. And he grew up in the nearby city of Zaporizhia, which is now pounded daily by Russian bombs and drones. In the face of Russia's ground and air assault, Fedorov made a public appeal to SpaceX owner Elon Musk to switch on his Starlink satellite internet service for the country's defense. Musk promptly did. Ukraine's military now uses tens of thousands of Starlinks, with commanders describing it as the lifeblood of their battlefield communications. And early in the war, Fedorov advocated building, quote, an army of drones, becoming an early champion of a technology that would come to dominate the battlefield. As war raged, Ukraine's defense ministry was beset by corruption and mismanagement scandals. When Fedorov was appointed defense minister in January 2026, he pledged a data-driven overhaul of the vast department. He laid out a vision of a path to victory that involved inflicting 50,000 monthly casualties on Russia neutering its aerial attacks and crippling its economy.

0: Україні.
1: But he did not deliver on promised proposals to reform the process of conscripting troops into the roughly million-person armed forces. And he clashed with military chief Oleksandr Sirski, who favored a more infantry-driven style of fighting that critics said led to high troop losses. Fedorov was abruptly dismissed in July amid a broader government reshuffle. His firing prompted thousands of protesters to stream into the streets of Kyiv and other cities, demanding he be reappointed and Sirski dismissed. Zelensky subsequently replaced Sirski, but did not bring Fedorov back. This week, Fedorov said it was time for the Ukrainian people to choose their leaders.
2: У нас є системна криза управління.
1: We are facing a systemic government crisis, he said. The old system lives by its own rules too often.
3: Russia has launched another major wave of attacks on Kyiv, hitting residential areas and civilian facilities as Ukraine seeks new ways to counter Moscow's growing use of ballistic missiles.
4: For hours throughout the night, Kyiv was once again under attack. Waves of Russian ballistic and cruise missiles, as well as drones, targeted the capital and surrounding region. Many were killed. Dozens more were wounded. Residential homes were destroyed, as were educational and medical facilities that were damaged. Russia said that it was targeting Ukraine's defense industry. We are at the aftermath at one of the scenes of the attack where emergency crews have been deployed to rescue people from under the rubble. One witness told us that a rocket hit her building and has completely ruined her home, her apartment. The grandson of her neighbor was trapped under the rubble and later died. This is the tragic reality behind the numbers. Now, this attack illustrates a shift in the war. Russia is intensifying its use of ballistic missiles, and Ukraine has a serious problem. It simply doesn't have enough interceptors to counter these missiles. Ukraine is deploying a different strategy of its own, one that a defense official described to me as targeting the bow rather than the arrow, that is deep strikes inside Russian territory, targeting military assets, weapons depot, anything that can degrade Russia's military capabilities and ability to launch attacks such as these. But now the question remains, will that strategy work? Will we see less devastating attacks, such as the one we experienced overnight here in Kyiv and on other Ukrainian cities?
5: Ziraat Bank is with you all around the world.

0: fuel prices are adding fresh pressure to Germany's cost of living challenges as changing energy supplies and rising transport costs increasingly hit motorists and household budgets.
1: Germany is facing a sharp rise in fuel costs, with diesel prices climbing more than 30% in just 2 months, as higher oil prices, supply pressures, and increased transport costs hit motorists. The rapid increase has renewed concerns over the pressure high energy costs are placing on German households and businesses. Germany's dependence on alternative energy suppliers has added to the problem. Since ending imports of Russian oil products following the Russia-Ukraine war, the country has increasingly relied on supplies transported over longer and more expensive routes. Norway and the United States are now among Germany's largest crude oil suppliers, while changing trade flows have increased transportation and distribution costs across the country's fuel market. Problems along the Rhine River have created additional pressure as low water levels have prevented vessels carrying oil products from operating at full capacity, making deliveries more expensive and contributing to particularly high fuel prices in Western Germany. For many Germans, the increases are becoming increasingly difficult to absorb, while some motorists say that high fuel costs are restricting how often they can use their cars and putting additional strain on household budgets. In

0: Areas close to Poland, cheaper prices across the border are also prompting some German drivers to travel there specifically to fill their tanks, highlighting the growing frustration over domestic fuel costs.
1: Fuel shortages are returning to Moscow, with drivers facing long queues and limited supplies at petrol stations. The shortages come as Russia deals with high seasonal demand and the impact of Ukrainian strikes on its oil refineries.
0: Fuel shortages are once again affecting motorists in Moscow, with long queues reported at petrol stations across the Russian capital. Reuters witnesses saw queues stretching for up to a kilometer at some stations, while others were closed or offering only diesel. Fuel stations have also reintroduced limits on gasoline purchases, according to Reuters witnesses and fuel suppliers. The shortages, which began to intensify in May and spread to many Russian regions by July, are being driven by high seasonal demand and Ukrainian strikes on Russian oil refineries. Russia has taken measures to boost domestic supplies, including restrictions on gasoline and diesel exports, easing fuel quality requirements, and importing petroleum products. Russian Deputy Prime Minister Alexander Novak confirmed on Wednesday that Russia, normally a net exporter of fuel and crude oil, had started importing fuel.
1: Former China Evergrande chairman Hu Kai-an has been sentenced to life imprisonment, making dramatic fall for the billionaire founder, whose debt-fueled property empire became the symbol of China's real estate crisis.
2: China Evergrande boss Hui Kaiyang has been sentenced to life imprisonment. That's what Chinese state media reported on Thursday. It comes 5 years after the firm's collapse shook the nation's economy and financial markets. So who is the founder, Hui Kaiyang, and how did he become the world's most indebted property developer? A former steel technician from a rural village in central Henan province, Hui founded Evergrande in 1996. He turned it into China's biggest property developer by contracted sales, aggressively taking on debt. Forbes magazine estimated Hui had a net worth of $45.3 billion by 2017, the highest in Asia. But by 2021, many Evergrande projects across the country stopped construction due to overdue payments. 2 years later, the company defaulted and Chinese authorities arrested Hui. The company's failure to repay billions of dollars in wealth management products triggered protests. That threatened social stability after ordinary investors, many of them on lower incomes, saw their holdings wiped out. Despite a Hong Kong court ordering Evergrande to liquidate in 2024, the process has moved at a slow pace, according to liquidators. Only about $255 million worth of assets had sold as of late August, compared to creditors' claims totaling $45 billion. Outside mainland China, the liquidators are battling in court to freeze the offshore assets of Hui. In a struggle to claw back $6 billion in dividends and remuneration paid to the founder and other former executives. CCTV state media further reported altogether 56 people linked to Evergrande, other than Hui, received sentences on Thursday.
3: Zirat Bank is with you all around the world.
1: Don't go anywhere just yet. We'll be back after a short break.

Facts often overshadow the truth. A news stands as the voice of the oppressed. It brings the truth to the forefront, delivering it to the world. A news is your eye, your voice,

0: We're back. Let's continue. Gaza's displaced Palestinians are facing an increasingly desperate struggle for survival as severe shortages leave the families without enough food, clean water, medicine, or other basic necessities.
1: Hundreds of thousands of displaced Palestinians in Gaza are struggling to meet their most basic needs as severe shortages of food, clean water, medicine, and other essential supplies deepen the humanitarian crisis across the enclave. Displaced families describe daily life as a constant struggle to find enough food and drinking water, with many households unable to provide even basic meals for their children.
2: والله الوضع حاليا في الوقت الحالي سيء وكمان قبل كمان سيء للغايه احنا مش بنقنوك مش بنقن نشرب انا واقف معك يعني البيت عندي مش هقول لك بيت خراب بمعنى انه في شكل في الشرب.
1: Some parents have resorted to burning paper, foam, and other available materials to cook or heat water, exposing themselves to harmful smoke while trying to feed their families.
3: أنا صرت مرضت من حياة النار وحياة الإسفنج والورق والنايلون بولع لأولاد النار بسوي لهم نتفة حليب نتفة مية هيك بنتفة ماجي أسكتهم بس سكت جوعهم وكانت مية مغلية بشربوا ابني الرضيع عندي 10 شهور مية مغلية بس قيمة لقيش إني أطعمه لا خبز ولا أكل ولا بسكوتة ولا شوكولاتة بلاقيش إشي ما فيش في إيدي فلوس إني أنا أشتري له محرومين إحنا من كل إشي.
1: The shortages have become particularly devastating for families with infants, as parents struggle to afford bread, milk, biscuits, and other basic food, while surviving with little or no income. The crisis extends far beyond food, with shortages of clean water, medicine, and sanitation, services making already difficult living conditions even more dangerous. For displaced Palestinians who have endured repeated displacement and widespread destruction, the continuing restrictions on essential supplies are prolonging a humanitarian crisis with little relief in sight.
0: The United Nations has called for a prompt, independent, and transparent investigation into the killing of 5-year-old Palestinian girl Hind Rajab and her family, following an announcement by Israeli military that it would open a criminal investigation.
4: We've taken note of the announcement by the Israeli Defense Forces, including the decision to open a criminal investigation into the death of Hind Rajab and her family. I think from this podium, and the Secretary General himself has consistently stressed the importance that all alleged violations of international humanitarian law are investigated. Investigations into these allegations of violations must be prompt, they must be thorough, they must be independent, impartial, and transparent. And wrongdoing is established, those responsible must be held to account through effective judicial proceedings. There needs to be full accountability. We will, I think, we do not want to prejudge the investigation. They said they would launch a criminal probe. Let's see where it leads, and then we will opine on it. But I don't want to prejudge the process and its outcome.
0: Colombia's National Unit for Disaster Risk Management announced that the death toll from the devastating earthquake has climbed to 319, while emergency crews continue round-the-clock operations to locate those who remain missing.
1: The death toll from a catastrophic 7.4 magnitude earthquake that struck western Colombia has risen to 319, according to a report released by the UNGRD. The agency confirmed that emergency teams are still searching for 262 missing persons. The number of injured has climbed to 4,437, while 364 people have been rescued alive from the rubble. In total, 262,154 people have been officially registered as affected across 471 municipalities in 15 of Colombia's 32 departments. Structural damage has also been documented at 3,470 schools, 4,971 community centers, and 352 healthcare centers, several of which were forced to evacuate patients. The damage extends to 449 roads, 58 vehicular bridges, 13 pedestrian bridges, 105 municipal aqueduct systems, and 5 regional airports. Humanitarian organizations warn that secondary risks, including heavy seasonal rainfall, contaminated water supplies, and potential landslides, are escalating medical and health risks for displaced populations. Economists and disaster management analysts project initial economic losses from structural and transport disruptions to reach billions of dollars, making this one of the costliest recovery efforts in modern Colombian history.
0: Locals and firefighters in North Macedonia are battling a wildfire with shovels, a helicopter, and dry vegetation to difficult mountainous terrain and for efforts to contain the blaze.
1: Locals and firefighters battle a wildfire in North Macedonia with shovels, failing to get it under control despite a helicopter in operation. The fire, which was still burning through dry vegetation on Wednesday, is in difficult mountainous terrain, with dried grasslands creating fast-burning fuel. We had several tense situations here. Several times we managed to bring the fire partially under control, but then it got away from us again. North Macedonia's Crisis Management Center director, Stojance Angelov, said, "The terrain is extremely difficult to work in, with very tall, tinder-dry grass. A police helicopter operated here during the day, and we set up a portable water tank next to the river to ensure a greater supply of water. The effect was good, but the fire still broke through again." Stojance himself was helping locals who were fighting the fire with shovels and anything they could between the villages of Kanisti and Krusevitz in the Mariovo area. He said a police helicopter had been deployed, and firefighters had set up a temporary water pool next to a river to provide a faster supply of water for aerial firefighting. Stojance was on the ground early, fighting the fire right alongside me through the blinding ash and embers. But we simply couldn't bring it under control, local farmer Ljubce Ivanski said after bringing his cows to safety. North Macedonia has faced a series of wildfires during the summer, as high temperatures and dry conditions increase the risk of fires across the Balkan region.
0: Severe storms swept across parts of Germany overnight, killing at least one person, injuring others, and causing widespread damage and traffic disruptions.
1: Severe storms swept across

0: Several parts of Germany overnight, causing widespread damage to buildings, uprooting trees, disrupting road traffic, and leaving at least one person dead and several others injured as powerful winds move through different regions of the country. In Fürstenwalde, a town located around 78 kilometers southeast of Berlin, strong winds tore sections of roofing from buildings, damaged parked vehicles, and scattered debris across streets, while one person was also reported to have suffered injuries as a result of the storm. Further west, in Malledorf in western Germany, two women were caught in the severe weather while attempting to take shelter from the storm. A large tree suddenly fell onto them, killing a 58-year-old woman at the scene and leaving a 47-year-old woman seriously injured, according to local authorities. In Höngrenzhausen, powerful winds caused further destruction by damaging several buildings and uprooting trees, while flying branches and other debris created additional hazards in residential areas and along local roads. The severe weather also caused major disruption on the A61 motorway, where a truck was overturned by strong winds. Several other areas, including parts of Hesse, Thuringia and Bavaria, also reported weather-related incidents, including fallen trees, damaged infrastructure, and temporary disruptions to transportation.
1: Hungary is facing a deepening water crisis as record low lake and river levels, prolonged drought, and extreme heat put fresh pressure on communities and countries' water supplies.
0: Hungary is grappling with a severe water crisis as prolonged droughts and extreme heat push lakes and rivers to exceptionally low levels. At Lake Velence, the country's third largest lake, water has fallen to around 20 centimeters, far below the level considered normal for August, forcing swimming beaches to close.
2: Gyerekkorom óta itt nőttem fel a velencei tavon. 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
0: Around 99% of Hungary is now under severe or extreme drought conditions, while experts warn that decades of draining wetlands and removing water from the landscape have made the country more vulnerable. At Lake Garanci, another recreational lake, much of the former lake bed is now exposed and cracked, with authorities warning that the remaining water could disappear by the end of summer.
3: A változás az ember számára mennyire lesz súlyos, az nagyban függ attól, hogy most milyen döntéseket hozunk, mert egyrészt lehet lassítani a klímaváltozást a megfelelő földhasználattal, másrészt pedig az alkalmazkodásban is nagyon fontos szerepe van annak, hogy hogyan bánunk a területeinkkel, a mezőgazdasági földekkel és az élőhelyekkel. 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
0: The crisis is also affecting the Danube, where record low water levels have raised concerns over operations at Hungary's only nuclear power plant, which relies on river water to cool its reactors.
1: 5 years after Sicily recorded Europe's highest officially verified temperature of 48.8 degrees Celsius, residents of Florida say longer and more frequent heat waves are changing daily life in Sicilian town.
4: 5 years ago, the town of Floridia on the southeastern coast of Sicily recorded the highest ever temperature in Europe. And residents say extreme heat here is no longer measured in records, but in its impact on the once vibrant daily life. Streets are deserted. The Piazza del Popolo, long the town's social hub lined with cafes and palm trees, is nearly empty for much of today. Ugo Tomasello recalled a day so hot he struggled to breathe. There were so few people about that he thought he could die in the street and there would be no one to pick him up. The heat here lingers well into the evenings, disrupting a cherished local tradition known as Pigia.

0: Al fresco, when families pull kitchen chairs outside their homes to catch the breeze and socialize. Today, increasingly frequent and prolonged heat waves are driving people indoors. Some now compare the societal disruption from extreme heat to a new form of lockdown.
1: Molte persone sono addirittura indotte a non uscire di casa.
2: Many people are actually discouraged from leaving their homes, even in the evenings at times, because there is no relief from the heat.
1: Vita sociale proprio si sta osservando.
2: And this is also disrupting social life to some extent. We are witnessing a decline in social interaction that makes this period resemble the COVID-19 lockdown.
1: Lockdown da COVID-19.
0: Luigi Passotti is the head of Sicily's Agrometeorological Information Service. On August 11, 2021, his department measured a temperature of 119.8 degrees Fahrenheit, the highest temperature ever recorded on continental Europe. That distinction transformed the Sicilian town of 20,000 into a symbol of Europe's warming climate, and not just a symbol, but an omen. Climate scientists say individual extremes are less significant than the steady rise in average temperatures.
2: Here we are no longer talking about extreme temperature peaks, which might last for a day or two as happened in 2021, but rather about whole weeks or even months with consistently high temperatures. And these are high not only during the day hours, but also at night, when there should at least be some relief. When people would usually go out into Sicily's public squares and gather.
0: Across Europe, climate change has been linked to increasingly frequent and intense weather extremes, from drought and wildfires to torrential rainfall. Sicily has emerged as one of Europe's climate front lines.
3: The risk of drought is increasing across Europe as high temperatures and reduced rainfall continue to wreak havoc.
4: High temperatures and reduced rainfall across Europe are increasing the risk of drought. As resources decline, agriculture, energy production, and daily life are increasingly feeling the effects of the dry conditions. Almost three-quarters of England is now in drought, the British government said on August 10th, highlighting the worsening impact of prolonged dry weather on agriculture, public water supplies, and wildlife. Most of the country, 71.3%, is now experiencing a flash drought caused by a combination of very low rainfall and higher temperatures. That has risen since late July, when almost half the country was declared to be in drought. The update put 45 million people in a drought area and 27 million living under restrictions on water use. The low water on the Rhine continues to be a challenge for the economy and for logistics. At Duisburg Harbor, some vessels can still reach the terminals, but navigation further south has become increasingly difficult, a harbor spokesperson said on August 12th.
5: Dass da zwei Monate eigentlich auch kein Niederschlag bei uns in der Region war, das war katastrophal, vor allem fürs Getreide. 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
6: Avendo questa spaventosa scarsità d'acqua, abbiamo dovuto fare delle scelte piuttosto drastiche e quindi ho ritenuto di privilegiare e di continuare ad allevare come è giusto che vengano coltivate certe varietà, certi campi, e ne ho totalmente abbandonati altri. Uno di quelli è questo qui in cui siamo noi adesso.
3: And this is all of the World News for this hour. 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

0: Messi.
1: Lionel Messi scored his first goal since the death of his father earlier this month in Inter Miami's 2-2 draw with Philadelphia Union on Wednesday. Messi's father and longtime representative Jorge had died age 68 on August 8th in Rosario, Argentina. In the 26th minute at Subaru Park, Messi shook off his marker and sent the left-footed shot into the net to give Miami a 2-1 first-half lead before being embraced by his teammates. The 39-year-old also assisted on his team's first goal on a hot and humid night in Pennsylvania. Messi paid an emotional tribute to his father last week, saying he did not know how to continue without him. The draw ended a three-game losing streak for defending MLS Cup champions Miami. The goal was Messi's 13th of the season, putting him one behind Dallas striker Peter Musa in the race for the MLS Golden Boot, which he won last season. Messi also captained Argentina to this year's World Cup final, where they lost to Spain.
2: Competitions now for Greg Berhalter's side. This is Bamba.
1: Robert Lewandowski scored his third MLS goal and first from the penalty spot midway through the second half, lifting the visiting Chicago Fire to a 2-1 victory over Orlando City on a stormy Wednesday night. Puso Dietajane scored his second MLS goal early in his second start for the Fire, who have won six in a row in all competitions and three straight in the league. The latest victory, which came after a severe weather delay of nearly 2 hours just before halftime, kept Chicago in third in the Eastern Conference, 2 points in front of the fourth-place Revolution and 4 points back of second-place Inter Miami. The Fire have played one fewer match than both New England and Miami.
2: Stands over the corner.
1: Referee Rosendo Mendoza pointed to the spot after Jansen's late challenge caught none of the ball and a lot of Lewandowski's. Lewandowski stepped up and coolly fired his shot into the bottom left corner as goalkeeper Maxime Crépeau guessed the wrong way.
2: Oh, and then the challenge goes in from Jansen.
3: That means so many things for me because Madrid is the first shot I get when I was young. It was a gift from my big brother. And since I am young, I always dream to play for this amazing club. And today, I'm just in the dream, you know. And I'm very happy to be here. And I know the club have a very high expectation from players, from everyone who wear this shirt. And I'm here to fight for this club and to give everything on the pitch and off the pitch as well. I feel great. I feel so emotional. Only for one, the one in Paris in 2022, because I play with Liverpool at this time and Madrid won again this Champions League. But yeah, I want to be part of this story. And I really hope I can win something, win a Champions League with this club, and to be part of this club forever too.
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every corner of the world, plunged into the deep unknown. Invisible threats abound at every turn. But humanity soldiers on, working tirelessly to emerge from darkness into light.

leading the way, A-News is here to guide you, shining a light on the latest developments. Clear and undiluted, bringing you the facts through thick and thin. A-News. Perspectives change. Truth remains.

Greetings, I'm Sudo Zap. You're watching A News, News Hour Live from Istanbul. Let's take a look at today's headlines. Ankara is intensifying coordination with two key Middle Eastern partners as mounting crises across the region drive efforts for a more unified diplomatic response. Leaders of seven European nations on Thursday condemned Israel's decision to publish construction tenders for the controversial E1 settlement project in the West Bank, warning the move could undermine the two-state solution. U.S. President Donald Trump has launched a sweeping new economic pressure campaign against Iran, threatening countries that provide Tehran with a lifeline as Washington seeks to deepen its international isolation.

0: Ankara is intensifying coordination with two key Middle Eastern partners as mounting crises across the region drive efforts for a more unified diplomatic response.
1: Turkey is stepping up regional diplomacy as Foreign Minister Hakan Fidan coordinates with Egypt and Saudi Arabia on Gaza, Syria, and tensions surrounding the Strait of Hormuz. The Turkish Foreign Minister held separate phone calls with Egyptian Foreign Minister Badr Abdelhadi and Saudi Foreign Minister Faisal bin Farhan as part of Ankara's continuing contacts on regional developments. A key focus was Gaza, where the ministers discussed problems hindering the implementation of the peace plan and possible steps the three countries can take to help move the process forward. The talks also covered Syria, with Turkey, Egypt, and Saudi Arabia reaffirming their strong support for efforts to secure lasting peace and stability in the country. Attention also turned to the Strait of Hormuz, where continuing tensions have kept the region on edge. The ministers reviewed the latest situation around the waterway and the status of negotiations between the countries involved in the dispute. The Turkish foreign minister said that the three countries share a common interest in regional peace and prosperity and will continue deepening their coordination across a broad range of issues. The contacts reflect Turkey's continuing diplomatic push to work with key regional partners on conflicts and security challenges from Gaza and Syria to the Strait of Hormuz.
0: Turkey's defense ministry said Israeli airstrikes in northern Syria targeted the country's territorial integrity, sovereignty, and unity, adding that Israel's military actions must not be allowed.
2: Despite signing a framework agreement, Israel continues its attacks and military activities in southern Lebanon. In addition, with its recent attacks on Syria, it is targeting that country's territorial integrity, sovereignty, and unity. The establishment of a perception that Israel's military interventions against neighboring countries are normal and acceptable must absolutely not be allowed. The future of the region must be built on a concept of security based not on the unilateral use of force, but on international law and respect for the sovereignty and territorial integrity of countries. We once again emphasize that it is essential for the international community, by upholding international law and humanitarian values in the face of Israel's actions that threaten regional peace and stability, to take more concrete and effective measures. Our priority is to prevent our region from being dragged into further conflict and instability, and to establish lasting peace and security.
0: Turkey's latest maritime and defense technologies are taking center stage at Technofest Blue Homeland, highlighting the country's growing capabilities across an increasingly technology-driven security landscape.
3: Technofest Blue Homeland has officially started in Kocaeli, bringing together a wide range of projects and technologies focused on Turkey's seas. The event gives visitors the chance to explore the latest developments in maritime technology and defense.
4: Technofest Blue Homeland brings people together to explore Turkey's latest technologies for the seas. Visitors can see new systems, join competitions, and get a closer look at the Turkey's growing strength in the maritime field.
3: The event goes beyond naval platforms, bringing together technologies developed for different areas of defense. Many of the systems on display are designed to work together and respond to changing threats.
4: Another major highlight here is Steel Dome, Turkey's layered air defense system. The system brings together different sensor and air defense capabilities under a single network, providing an integrated approach to detecting and responding to aerial threats.
3: At the heart of the event are some of Turkey's most advanced naval platforms. They reflect the changing role of technology at sea, from traditional naval operations to new and emerging capabilities.
4: We are now on board the TCG Anadolu, Turkey's largest military vessel and a key platform its naval forces. The ship is designed to operate helicopters, unmanned aerial vehicles, and amphibious vehicles, showcasing Turkey's growing capabilities at sea.
0: Leaders of seven European nations on Thursday condemned Israel's decision to publish construction tenders for the controversial E1 settlement project in the West Bank, warning the move could undermine the two-state solution.
1: Leaders of seven European nations on Thursday condemned the Israeli government's decision to publish construction tenders for the E1 settlement project in the West Bank, calling on Israel to immediately retract the plans. In a joint statement, leaders of France, Germany, Italy, the Netherlands, Norway, Britain, and Canada described the move as unacceptable, warning that it will sever the West Bank, harm the territorial contiguity of the Palestinian territories, and undermine the prospects of a two-state solution. Reaffirming that Israeli settlements in the West Bank are illegal under international law and UN Security Council resolutions, the leaders noted that the decision came at a time of severe instability, marked by unprecedented levels of violence against civilians and heavy restrictions on the Palestinian economy. The joint statement urged Israel to end its settlement expansion in the West Bank, emphasizing that the plans will move the region further from peace and damage Israel's international standing.
0: Gaza's displaced Palestinians are facing an increasingly desperate struggle for survival as severe shortages leave families without enough food, clean water, medicine, or other basic necessities.
1: Hundreds of thousands of displaced Palestinians in Gaza are struggling to meet their most basic needs as severe shortages of food, clean water, medicine, and other essential supplies deepen the humanitarian crisis across the enclave. Displaced families describe daily life as a constant struggle to find enough food and drinking water, with many

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0: Some parents have resorted to burning paper, foam and other available materials to cook or heat water, exposing themselves to harmful smoke while trying to feed their families.
2: انا صرت مرضت من حياة النار وحياة الاسفنج والورق والنايلون بولع لاولاد النار بسوي لهم نتفه حليب نتفه ميه هيك بنتفه ماجي اسكتهم بس سكت جوعهم وكانت ميه مغليه بشربوا ابني الرضيع عندي 10 شهور ميه مغليه بسقيه ما لقيش اني اطعمه لا خبز ولا اكل ولا بسكوته ولا شوكولاته ما لقيش شيء ما فيش في ايدي فلوس اني انا اشتري له محرومين احنا من كل شيء.
0: The shortages have become particularly devastating for families with infants, as parents struggle to afford bread, milk, biscuits, and other basic food, while surviving with little or no income. The crisis extends far beyond food, with shortages of clean water, medicine, and sanitation, services making already difficult living conditions even more dangerous. For displaced Palestinians who have endured repeated displacement and widespread destruction, the continuing restrictions on essential supplies are prolonging a humanitarian crisis with little relief in sight.
3: U.S. President Donald Trump has launched a sweeping new economic pressure campaign against Iran, threatening countries that provide Tehran with a lifeline as Washington seeks to deepen its international isolation.
4: As the financial center of the world,
0: U.S. President Donald Trump has announced a sweeping new economic pressure campaign against Iran, threatening consequences for any country that helps Tehran as Washington seeks to further isolate the country. Trump described the campaign as the most crushing economic operation ever imposed on a country, declaring what he called an economic D-Day against Iran. The U.S. president warned that countries allowing their financial institutions, businesses, airports, or government entities to provide any form of lifeline to Tehran would themselves face major economic consequences. The announcement comes as Washington and Tehran remain deadlocked over the Strait of Hormuz and the conditions for ending their nearly six-month conflict, with the latest negotiating period ending without a broader agreement. Iranian Foreign Minister Abbas Araghchi rejected Trump's announcement, saying that the so-called economic D-Day is an attempt to divert attention from economic problems in the United States, and warning that further pressure on Tehran will fail. The escalating economic confrontation comes after two previous ceasefire attempts collapsed, leaving the Strait of Hormuz at the center of the standoff. Iran's ability to restrict shipping through the strategic waterway, which carried about a fifth of the world's traded oil before the war, has also given the conflict global economic consequences. With diplomatic efforts stalled, Washington is now turning to broader economic pressure, not only against Iran, but also against countries that help Tehran circumvent its isolation.
3: U.S. President Donald Trump said that Washington could impose tougher sanctions on Iran while claiming the naval blockade has been highly effective and the Strait of Hormuz is open to shipping.
5: The Treasury Secretary says that we could see the most impactful sanctions on Iran this week. When will they come and what else could be sanctioned on Iran?
4: Well, we have things that we could sanction. We have very draconian sanctions, and we'll see what happens. Right now, the strait is open. A lot of boats are coming through. People aren't reporting that, and that may slow down a little bit at some point, but right now, a lot of boats are coming through. The naval blockade has been extremely effective. Zero I mean, literally, while it's up, and it's been for quite a while, you know, except for a couple of little pauses where we opened it purposely at with a deal. But the deal didn't terminate. You know, the deal didn't turn out to be what they said. You know, when they tell us one thing and they do another, the blockade has been 100% successful. No boats have gotten into Iran, but they are getting in for other places. But

0: numbers of pipelines are being built. So I think the Hormuz Strait's not going to be quite as important as it was in the past.
1: Joining us is Daily Sabah editor Amez Ahmed. Amez, thank you for joining us this hour.
2: Thank you.
1: Amez, I'd like to start first with Iraq in my questions because you've recently been there. And I'm curious about the recent visit from Mohammed Khalibaf. Iran's parliament speaker recently concluded a two-day visit to there and where he held high-level meetings with senior Iraqi officials. I'm curious, what is the significance of this visit and what kind of announcements came from either side following these talks?
2: Yeah. Iran Parliament Speaker visited Iraq 2 days ago. He started his visit on August 19. And he's held several meetings. Besides being a political visit this time, it was also a symbolic visit because from the moment he arrived to Iraq at Baghdad airport, he held a press conference in a place where in 2020, Qasem Soleimani got killed by the U.S. So from there, he made sure that Iran will have a good tie with Iraq, and they will continue their cooperations and diplomatic relations. We know that right now for Iraq, Iran, and U.S., United States, it's a very critical time. And Iraq is planning to regulate its own armed groups, and mainly the ones which are backed by Iran. During his press conference, Iran Parliament Speaker made sure that they're supporting this, the process, as well as he promoted the role of Islamic resistance group, which is a big group supported, or let's say it's an Iranian-backed group operating in Iraq. They have big weapons and a very huge amount of, let's say, territory inside Baghdad and other cities. So we saw few meetings being held with the Prime Minister of Iraq, Parliament Speaker of Iraq, and some other meetings that were close to media. What we heard from the press releases and briefings were that both sides made sure they will continue their cooperations, they will continue having the ties they have. But the three main things that were focused on was the security cooperation and the Strait of Hormuz, because we know that Iraq sends most of its oil through the Strait of Hormuz, as well as continuing what is there right now, and especially being supportive during this critical time. Regarding the Strait of Hormuz and Iraq's oil export, head of parliament or Iraqi's parliament speaker held a meeting with its counterpart, and they made sure that they're asking Iran to have an exclusive regulation for Iraq's oil to be transported through Strait of Hormuz. Iraqi Prime Minister made sure that Iran will not interfere, or they will be supportive throughout this the process of Iraq trying to control all of the weapons under the state in the upcoming period, and the deadline for that is September 30. After his trip and after the meetings were done, Iran's parliament speaker announced that everything went well, but there were no, let's say, official agreements or any specific outcomes to be announced or to any projects to be worked on in the upcoming future.
1: Another important headline, which is the Prime Minister's office of Iraq's KRG, has recently come under a drone attack. Mm-hmm. I wanted to ask, what was the reason for this kind of attack, and who was behind such violence?
2: Well, 2 days, right 2 days before Iran's parliament speaker's visit to Iraq, an attack happened close to Erbil, which is the capital of KRG. And resources and officials of KRG are saying the drones were Iranian Hadid 110 drones from Iranian territory. And they're saying...

0: it's against KRG and Iraq's sovereignty, and they were waiting for Iran to answer and to tell what is happening. Meanwhile, Iranian officials are saying this was not from them, and they're calling it a false flag during this war and critic time, and they're making sure it's not by them. But if we look at the past few months, we see that a recent attack happened on the president's, KRG's president's house in Duhok. At the same time, in the close-by security offices, but Iran was also denying, and they were saying it was not from them. So what we can understand and see from this is, in the past few weeks, U.S. was trying to make Nachirvan Barzani, KRG president, a mediator between U.S. and Iran to talk to the different groups inside Iran and U.S. as well. But Iranian officials, part of the Iranian officials, were saying they did not have any conversations with the president of KRG, and they are not allowing anyone to enter or to continue the process that they are facing. So I think this is a threat to KRG, or let's say the presidents of KRG, to tell them they should not get into the connection between U.S. and Iran, and they should stay away of being a mediator at this time.
1: As you mentioned, Iraqi armed factions a few minutes ago, they have recently begun handing over their weapons as part of a government plan to place all arms under state control. Does this mark a genuine shift within the country, or is it simply just a temporary solution against mounting pressure from the United States?
0: Well, United States is pushing Baghdad and Prime Minister Ali al-Zaidi to fasten this process of controlling the weapons and bringing everything under the control of the government. But we see that a few groups inside Iraq are giving their weapons to the government, and at the same time, big groups like Islamic Resistance are refusing to do that. And some of them are saying we're just giving our weapons to PMF forces, which are also a part of the plan to get controlled by the government fully. I think it's just a temporary solution if other big groups like Islamic Resistance and their small groups that are connected to them are not agreeing on giving their weapons. It's just a small temporary solution to fix the correct crisis that Iraq is facing. Because we know that after September 30, US-led coalitions will withdraw from Iraq. And once they do that, we should look at what is happening to Iraq's security situation. We had a similar case in 2011 that once U.S.-led coalitions and other coalitions withdrawn from Iraq, ISIS started operating in Iraq. So if Iraq and the government cannot control and cannot plan or regulate its forces accordingly, there are chances of another scenario to happen again, or conflict between the small militia groups or Iranian-backed groups inside Iraq. So Iraqi's prime minister is making sure they're trying their best to regulate everything without having a crisis or a conflict. But so far what we see, most of the groups, or some of them, are refusing to disarm and give their weapons to the government.
1: Speaking of the prime minister, today marks his 100th day since he took office. What would you say are his most important accomplishments, and how have these accomplishments affected the region as a whole?
0: We know that Iraq has been facing some economic hardships since the beginning of this year and in the previous years as well. But for the prime minister, once he started his office, he made sure that he will work on making people's lives better and supporting the economic hardship, as well as working on corruptions and making the diplomatic ties better. The first thing, which was the economic pressure that

0: People we're facing is still the same. Although we should be fair that 100 days is not enough to make huge differences or huge changes in an economic situation of a country, and especially in a time where Iraq is struggling to sell its oil and it's in the middle of a regional war. But regarding of the anti-corruption investigations that he worked on, so far he has been doing so many great investigations comparing to other prime ministers or other authorities before him. Reports are saying he's actually very bothered by what is going on and the corruptions that are inside the government and inside the different groups or different parts of the country. And today, during Hiwar Forum, which is a huge forum happening in Iraq for high-level ministerial and officials, he made sure that he will not elect himself or he will not run for the second term after he finishes this term. In the past few weeks, we hear that Prime Minister Al-Zaidi was saying he will resign from his position if those groups inside coordination framework are not being supportive enough to implement what he has planned for since he started his office. So we can say that In a time where he started, it was a crisis time and he had so many hardships to pass. But in the past 100 days so far, he has been managing some anti-corruption investigations as well as some diplomatic visits to Turkey, to US, Iran, and some diplomatic meetings in its neighbor countries.
1: For my last question, I'd ask about the sanctions on Iran. President Donald Trump recently announced that Washington will take tougher economic measures against Tehran and insisted that the naval blockade in the Strait of Hormuz was actually successful and the flow was, well, yeah, restored.
0: So we saw
1: I want to ask is, for cutting you off, what is the goal behind these sanctions? You know, after months and months of heavy bombardment.
0: Yeah, we see a shift in U.S.'s plan to put pressure on Iran from a military pressure to an economic pressure. And by increasing sanctions and cutting all of the economic ties with Iran and also asking other countries to do that, U.S. is planning to pressure Iran to the last till they are ready to negotiate on whatever U.S. wants and they agree on whatever U.S. wants. Iran already has over 6,000 sanctions on it. So by this new decision to cut other economic ties with Iran, I think the country will face another big or a huge, actually, crisis financially, and it will make it very hard for the people, for the, its development to continue. They're in war, and people are small groups of people are protesting because they are struggling to find their daily needs, daily basic needs to continue their lives. It's not that U.S. Just saying that they're cutting the or like they're pressuring Iran alone, they're asking other countries to cut the trades and business with them. And when they're asking for this, we can talk about China, because China is one of the main business dealers with the U.S. With Iran, sorry. And we have Iraq and we have some other countries that are currently doing business with Iran. And by this, Iran will face a bad situation regards its economic status, and as well as this might lead to internal conflict, because people cannot deal and cannot continue their lives if the economic situation continues to be like this.
1: Daily Sabah editor Amez Ahmed, thank you for joining us this hour, and thank you for your insight.
0: Thank you so much.
1: Now, let's get back to our news. Argentine workers, unions, and social organizations protested in Buenos Aires over a growing household debt crisis as stagnant wages, high living costs, and expensive credit put increasing pressure on families.
2: Argentine workers, unions, and social organizations took to the streets of Buenos Aires to protest a growing household debt crisis as families struggle with stagnant wages, rising living costs, and an economic slowdown. Demonstrators marched towards the economy ministry, banging drums and carrying banners reading, "I work all month and I can't make it to the end of the month." Organizers say millions of Argentines increasingly rely on credit cards, personal loans, and digital wallets to cover basic expenses, while many have already fallen behind on payments. Recent central bank data showed delinquency rates at financial institutions reached 7.6% in May, the highest level in nearly two decades.
3: Porque hay una política económica criminal que lleva adelante Milei y Caputo. ¿Qué es lo que buscan? 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
2: Protesters said high interest rates are making debts increasingly difficult to repay, with some borrowers seeing what began as relatively small loans grow several times larger.
4: Vemos que la gente lo está pidiendo y se está endeudando por las necesidades básicas para gastar, los gastos cotidianos que tiene. 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
2: The demonstrators are calling for measures to ease household debt, arguing that falling purchasing power, unemployment, and expensive credit are putting growing pressure on Argentine families.
1: The International Organization for Migration launched a $30 million deal appeal to help Colombia respond to a powerful earthquake that has affected about 282,000 people, with heavy rains further worsening conditions for displaced families.
5: I'm speaking to you today from Quibdó, capital of Colombia's Chocó department, one of the worst affected by the 7.4 earthquake that shook the country 10 days ago. Aiming to complement the government-led response, IOM launched this morning a flash appeal of $30 million USD to expand its earthquake response in the initial 6 months. The full picture of the impact is still emerging, but according to preliminary data by the National Disaster Risk Management Unit, 282,000 people have been affected. Amongst these, we have many who have lost their loved ones, their homes, children have lost their schools, and communities no longer have access to something as simple as a park or as essential as a hospital. Nearly 163,000 homes are affected and undergoing structural evaluations. Recent heavy rains across Colombia's Pacific region, including Pereira, Buenaventura, and here in Quibdó, have further worsened living conditions for many earthquake-affected families. These conditions have increased shelter, water, sanitation, and protection needs, particularly for people in open spaces, community centers, sports fields, schools, public buildings, and churches. The rain is also making it easier for epidemic vector diseases to spread, such as dengue, which is especially dangerous in shelters where many people live close together. Getting these supplies to the hardest to reach areas remains a major challenge.
1: Hundreds of migrants, mainly from Central America and Cuba, left the southern Mexican city of Tapachula in a caravan as they seek to escape long delays in migration asylum processes and find work elsewhere in Mexico.
2: Hundreds of migrants, mainly from Central America and Cuba, departed in a caravan from the southern Mexican city of Tapachula on Thursday, August 20th, seeking to reach central and northern Mexico after months of waiting in migration and asylum processes. The group, known as Dreams Without Borders, includes migrants deported under U.S. President Donald Trump's administration, as well as other others who say they have been stranded in southern Mexico due to delays in immigration procedures.
6: Soy de Honduras y hemos decidido, muchos hemos decidido salir de aquí porque no tenemos opción de otra manera, como en autobús no podemos viajar, no podemos viajar en combi porque nos paran, hay mucho peligro para nosotros en combi, autobús.

0: 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Y pues hay que darle para adelante a lo que venga, a lo que Dios decida.
1: Migrants said they hope to continue their applications with Mexico's refugee agency and find work elsewhere in the country. Local organizations estimate more than 60,000 migrants are currently stranded in the region.
2: Spain's Ceuta is facing a migration crisis as thousands of migrants, including women and children, struggle to find proper shelter following a massive border rush from Morocco.
1: For weeks, migrants in the Spanish territory of Ceuta had gathered on a beach away from the city center, sleeping on cardboard sheets under reed huts and guarding their few possessions in tattered plastic bags. The scene exemplified the ongoing humanitarian crisis in Ceuta, where up to 10,000 migrants, including women and children, have remained in the city weeks after the initial border surge that saw more than 72,000 migrants pour into the small Spanish territory neighboring Morocco.
3: اللي كاين وان شاء الله نتمنىهم يديروا معنا شي حاجه وهادشي اللي كاين يعاونوا تما البنات اللي حاملات كاين اللي عندهم وليداتهم هنايا الناس صراحه معذبين اكثرين كاين في الزنقه كاين شي بنات في الزنقه اما 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
1: Spanish authorities were struggling to shelter and attend to those who refused to leave, or even determine exactly how many migrants were still in the city of 84,000. The initial border rush, in which at least 90 people died, most migrants returned to Morocco. Confronted with the difficulty of staying in Ceuta, thousands remained, hiding in the hills surrounding the city, on beaches, and outside a migrant reception center. The UN Refugee Agency highlighted large humanitarian and operational challenges in Ceuta in an interview with the Associated Press, specifically around migrants' access to shelter, basic services, and food.
4: Pues existen retos humanitarios y retos operativos a los que se tiene que dar respuesta, pues reforzar, por ejemplo, toda la parte de acceso a servicios, que sabemos que se está trabajando en ello, ¿no? 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
1: Spain's migration ministry said the government has allocated 6.5 million euros, $7.6 million in emergency funds to help the city.
2: Severe storms swept across parts of Germany overnight, killing at least one person, injuring others, and causing widespread damage and traffic disruptions.
1: Severe storms swept across several parts of Germany overnight, causing widespread damage to buildings, uprooting trees, disrupting road traffic, and leaving at least one person dead and several others injured as powerful winds moved through different regions of the country. In Fürstenwalde, a town located around 78 kilometers southeast of Berlin, strong winds tore sections of roofing from buildings, damaged parked vehicles, and scattered debris across streets, while one person was also reported to have suffered injuries as a result of the storm. Further west, in Malledorf in western Germany, two women were caught in the severe weather while attempting to take

0: shelter from the storm. A large tree suddenly fell onto them, killing a 58-year-old woman at the scene and leaving a 47-year-old woman seriously injured, according to local authorities. In Höhngrenzhausen, powerful winds caused further destruction by damaging several buildings and uprooting trees, while flying branches and other debris created additional hazards in residential areas and along local roads. The severe weather also caused major disruption on the A61 motorway, where a truck was overturned by strong winds. Several other areas, including parts of Hesse, Thuringia, and Bavaria, also reported weather-related incidents, including fallen trees, damaged infrastructure, and temporary disruptions to transportation.
1: These were all the latest world news. Now, let's take a look at economy and sports.
2: Ziraat Bank is with you all around the world.

Germany is facing a sharp rise in fuel costs, with diesel prices climbing more than 30% in just 2 months. As higher oil prices, supply pressures, and increased transport costs hit motorists. The rapid increase has renewed concerns over the pressure high energy costs are placing on German households and businesses. Germany's dependence on alternative energy suppliers has added to the problem. Since ending imports of Russian oil products following the Russia-Ukraine war, the country has increasingly relied on supplies transported over longer and more expensive routes. Norway and the United States are now among Germany's largest crude oil suppliers, while changing trade flows have increased transportation and distribution costs across the country's fuel market. Problems along the Rhine River have created additional pressure, as low water levels have prevented vessels carrying oil products from operating at full capacity, making deliveries more expensive and contributing to particularly high fuel prices in Western Germany. For many Germans, the increases are becoming increasingly difficult to absorb, while some motorists say that high fuel costs are restricting how often they can use their cars and putting additional strain on household budgets. In areas close to Poland, cheaper prices across the border are also prompting some German drivers to travel there specifically to fill their tanks, highlighting the growing frustration over domestic fuel costs.

Fuel shortages are once again affecting motorists in Moscow, with long queues reported at petrol stations across the Russian capital. Reuters witnesses saw queues stretching for up to a kilometer at some stations, while others were closed or offering only diesel. Fuel stations have also reintroduced limits on gasoline purchases, according to Reuters witnesses and fuel suppliers. The shortages, which began to intensify in May and spread to many Russian regions by July, are being driven by high seasonal demand and Ukrainian strikes on Russian oil refineries. Russia has taken measures to boost domestic supplies, including restrictions on gasoline and diesel exports, easing fuel quality requirements, and importing petroleum products. Russian Deputy Prime Minister Alexander Novak confirmed on Wednesday that Russia, normally a net exporter of fuel and crude oil, had started importing fuel.

0: Former China Evergrande boss Hui Kaiyang has been sentenced to life imprisonment. That's what Chinese state media reported on Thursday. It comes 5 years after the firm's collapse shook the nation's economy and financial markets. So who is the founder Hui Kaiyang, and how did he become the world's most indebted property developer? A former steel technician from a rural village in central Henan province, Hui founded Evergrande in 1996. He turned it into China's biggest property developer by contracted sales, aggressively taking on debt. Forbes magazine estimated Hui had a net worth of $45.3 billion by 2017, the highest in Asia. But by 2021, many Evergrande projects across the country stopped construction due to overdue payments. 2 years later, the company defaulted and Chinese authorities arrested Hui. The company's failure to repay billions of dollars in wealth management products triggered protests. That threatened social stability after ordinary investors, many of them on lower incomes, saw their holdings wiped out. Despite a Hong Kong court ordering Evergrande to liquidate in 2024, the process has moved at a slow pace, according to liquidators. Only about $255 million worth of assets had sold as of late August, compared to creditors' claims totaling $45 billion. Outside mainland China, the liquidators are battling in court to freeze the offshore assets of Hui in a struggle to claw back $6 billion in dividends and remuneration paid to the founder and other former executives. CCTV state media further reported altogether 56 people linked to Evergrande other than Hui received sentences on Thursday.
1: Zeroart Bank is with you all around the world.

0: Arsenal will go into the new campaign as reigning champions after winning the English Premier League for the first time in 22 years in May. Mikel Arteta's side finally finished on top after three straight runners-up finishes, and although they went on to lose the Champions League final to Paris Saint-Germain, Arsenal are many pundits' favorites to retain the title. Brazilian central midfielder Bruno Guimarães has arrived from Newcastle United for a fee of $103 million. Manchester City entered the post-Pep Guardiola era with a new manager in Enzo Maresca. The Italian former Chelsea boss has a tough act to follow. Guardiola won 20 trophies in his decade in charge at the Etihad. City's major signing for the new season is central midfielder Elliot Anderson. The England international cost $158 million from Nottingham Forest. City haven't just lost Guardiola. Pivotal midfielder Rodri, who won the recent World Cup with Spain, has moved on as well to Barcelona. Arch-rivals Manchester United, who finished third in the league behind City, haven't stood still under Michael Carrick. They have brought in midfielders Andre Santos from Chelsea and Yuri Tielemans from Aston Villa. Liverpool also have a new manager and former Bournemouth boss Andoni Iraola, who replaces Arne Slot. Iraola will be hoping he can find the blend that eluded Slot and get the best out of a squad that can boast Alexander Isak, Hugo Ekitike, Dominic Szoboszlai, and Florian Wurst among their number. Like City, they also had to say goodbye to an Anfield icon in Mo Salah, who moved to Trabzonspor. Liverpool owners Fenway Sports Group recently sold close to a 40% stake in the club to a consortium that includes U.S. billionaire Jeff Bezos. Chelsea have again spent heavily in the transfer market, brining and attacking midfielder Morgan Rodgers from Aston Villa and center back Maxence Lacroix from Crystal Palace, among others. The Blues have recouped a substantial amount of that outlay in Santos's switch to United and Mark Cucurella's move to Real Madrid. Tottenham Hotspur have perhaps been the most ambitious amongst the Premier League's so-called top six, at least in terms of the transfer market. Spurs finished one place above the relegation zone in 2024-25 and again last season.
1: That means so many things for me because Madrid is the first shot I get when I was young. It was a gift from my big brother. And since I am young, I always dream to play for this amazing club. And today, I'm just in the dream, you know. And I'm very happy to be here. And I know the club have a very high expectation from players, from everyone who wear this shirt. And I'm here to fight for this club and to give everything on the pitch and off the pitch as well. I feel great. I feel so emotional. Only for one, the one in Paris in 2022, because I played with Liverpool at this time and Madrid won again this Champions League. But yeah, I want to be part of this story and I really hope I can win something, win a Champions League with this club and to be part of this club forever too.
2: Yeah, quick update. While enjoying the holidays, of course, we also were talking in the background and we've decided to extend the contract with the team. So I'm of course very pleased with that. The discussions have been good, and I mean, I feel really at home here. Plus, getting to work with Laurent now for over a year, it's been for me at least very straightforward and very enjoyable. So to be able to then agree on the new deal is really nice. It's like a second family for me, and of course, I came into this team hoping for, you know, being able to win races and that we have won four titles together. Plus, of course, working again towards that goal. Yeah, it's something that is, of course, very exciting. And that's why, of course, I feel at home here. You know, I'm just very happy with the extension. I hope the team is as well. But I'm of course very happy. And hopefully, you know, we can just keep working together and try to get back to the top.
3: Sponsored by Hop.

Founded in 1999 in Vienna, Austria, VakıfBank Bank International AG operates branches in Vienna, Frankfurt, and Cologne, as well as a representative office in Budapest, employing 73 staff members. The bank plays a significant role in strengthening economic relations and foreign trade between Turkey, Austria, and Germany. It primarily focuses on financing the commercial activities of its corporate clients and investing in bonds. With a strong capital and liquidity structure, the bank reached a total asset size of €991 million by the end of 2024. Thanks to its strong brand recognition, it serves approximately 13,000 customers across a broad base.

Watch NA News. I'm Elif Saatçıoğlu and we're broadcasting live from Istanbul. Let's start about some of the headlines. Ankara is intensifying coordination with two key Middle Eastern partners as mounting crises across the region drive efforts for a more unified diplomatic response. Of seven European nations on Thursday condemned Israel's decision to publish construction tender for the controversial E1 settlement project in the West Bank, warning the move could undermine the two-state solution. US President Donald Trump has launched a sweeping new economic pressure campaign against Iran, threatening countries that provide Tehran with a lifeline as Washington seeks to deepen international isolation.

0: Ankara is intensifying coordination with two key Middle Eastern partners as mounting crises across the region drive efforts for a more unified diplomatic response.
1: Turkey, yeah, is stepping up regional diplomacy as Foreign Minister Hakan Fidan coordinates with Egypt and Saudi Arabia on Gaza, Syria, and tensions surrounding the Strait of Hormuz. The Turkish foreign minister held separate phone calls with Egyptian Foreign Minister Badr Abdelhadi and Saudi Foreign Minister Faisal bin Farhan as part of Ankara's continuing contacts on regional developments. A key focus was Gaza, where the ministers discussed problems hindering the implementation of the peace plan and possible steps the three countries can take to help move the process forward. The talks also covered Syria, with Turkey, Egypt, and Saudi Arabia reaffirming their strong support for efforts to secure lasting peace and stability in the country. Attention also turned to the Strait of Hormuz, where continuing tensions have kept the region on edge. The ministers reviewed the latest situation around the waterway and the status of negotiations between the countries involved in the dispute. The Turkish foreign minister said that the three countries share a common interest in regional peace and prosperity and will continue deepening their coordination across a broad range of issues. The contacts reflect Turkey's continuing diplomatic push to work with key regional partners on conflicts and security challenges from Gaza and Syria to the Strait of Hormuz.
0: Turkey's defense ministry said Israeli airstrikes in northern Syria targeted the country's territorial integrity, sovereignty, and unity, adding that Israel's military actions must not be allowed.
2: Despite signing a framework agreement, Israel continues its attacks and military activities.

0: bases in southern Lebanon. In addition, with its recent attacks on Syria, it is targeting that country's territorial integrity, sovereignty, and unity. The establishment of a perception that Israel's military interventions against neighboring countries are normal and acceptable must absolutely not be allowed. The future of the region must be built on a concept of security based not on the unilateral use of force, but on international law and respect for the sovereignty and territorial integrity of countries. We once again emphasize that it is essential for the international community, by upholding international law and humanitarian values in the face of Israel's actions that threaten regional peace and stability, to take more concrete and effective measures. Our priority is to prevent our region from being dragged into further conflict and instability, and to establish lasting peace and security.
1: Turkey's latest maritime and defense technologies are taking central stage at Teknofest Blue Homeland, highlighting the country's growing capabilities across the increasingly technology-driven security landscape.
2: Teknofest Blue Homeland has officially started in Kocaeli, bringing together a wide range of projects and technologies focused on Turkey's seas. The event gives visitors the chance to explore the latest developments in maritime technology and defense.
3: Teknofest Blue Homeland brings people together to explore Turkey's latest technologies for the seas. Visitors can see new systems, join competitions, and get a closer look at the Turkey's growing strength in the maritime field.
2: The event goes beyond naval platforms, bringing together technologies developed for different areas of defense. Many of the systems on display are designed to work together and respond to changing threats.
3: Another major highlight here is Steel Dome, Turkey's layered air defense system. The system brings together different sensor and air defense capabilities under a single network, providing an integrated approach to detecting and responding to aerial threats.
2: At the heart of the event are some of Turkey's most advanced naval platforms. They reflect the changing role of technology at sea, from traditional naval operations to new and emerging capabilities.
3: We are now on board the TCG Anadolu, Turkey's largest military vessel and a key platform its naval forces. The ship is designed to operate helicopters, unmanned aerial vehicles, and amphibious vehicles, showcasing Turkey's growing capabilities at sea.
1: Leaders of seven European nations on Thursday condemned Israel's decision to publish construction tenders for the controversial E1 settlement project in West Bank, warning the move could undermine the two-state solution.
4: Leaders of seven European nations on Thursday condemned the Israeli government's decision to publish construction tenders for the E1 settlement project in the West Bank, calling on Israel to immediately retract the plans. In a joint statement, leaders of France, Germany, Italy, the Netherlands, Norway, Britain, and Canada described the move as unacceptable, warning that it will sever the West Bank, harm the territorial contiguity of the Palestinian territories, and undermine the prospects of a two-state solution. Reaffirming that Israeli settlements in the West Bank are illegal under international law and UN Security Council resolutions, the leaders noted that the decision came at a time of severe instability, marked by unprecedented levels of violence against civilians and heavy restrictions on the Palestinian economy. The joint statement urged Israel to end its settlement expansion in the West Bank, emphasizing that the plans will move the region further from peace and damage Israel's international standing.
1: The United Nations has called for a prompt, independent, and transparent investigation into the killing of 5-year-old Palestinian girl Hind Rajab and her family, following an announcement by the Israeli military that it would open a criminal investigation.
5: We've taken note of the announcement by the Israeli Defense Forces, including the decision to open a criminal investigation into the death of Hind Rajab and her family. I think from our from this podium and the Secretary General himself has consistently stressed the importance that all alleged violations of international humanitarian law are investigated. Investigations into these allegations of violations must be prompt, they must be thorough, they must be independent, impartial, and transparent. And wrongdoing is established, those responsible must be held to account through effective judicial proceedings. There needs to be full accountability. We will, I think we do not want to prejudge the investigation. They said they would launch a criminal probe. Let's see where it leads, and then we will opine on it. But let's, I don't want to prejudge the process and its outcome.
1: Gaza's displaced Palestinians are facing an increasingly desperate struggle for survival as severe shortages leave families without enough food, clean water, medicine, or other basic necessities.
4: Hundreds of thousands of displaced Palestinians in Gaza are struggling to meet their most basic needs as severe shortages of food, clean water, medicine, and other essential supplies deepen the humanitarian crisis across the enclave. Displaced families describe daily life as a constant struggle to find enough food and drinking water, with many households unable to provide even basic meals for their children.
6: والله الوضع حاليا في الوقت الحالي سيء وكمان قبل كمان سيء للغاية احنا مش بنقدر ناكل مش بنقدر نشرب انا واقف معك يعني البيت عندي مش هقول لك بيت خراب بمعنى انه في شكل في الشرب.
4: Some parents have resorted to burning paper, foam, and other available materials to cook or heat water, exposing themselves to harmful smoke while trying to feed their families.
7: أنا صرت مرضت من حياة النار وحياة الإسفنج والورق والنايلون بولع لأولاد النار بسوي لهم نتفة حليب نتفة مية هيك بنتفة ماجي أسكتهم بس سكت جوعهم وكانت مية مغلية بشربوا ابني الرضيع عندي 10 شهور مية مغلية بس قيمة لقيش إني أطعمه لا خبز ولا أكل ولا بسكوتة ولا شوكولاتة بلاقيش إشي ما فيش في إيدي فلوس إني أنا أشتري له محرومين إحنا من كل إشي.
4: The shortages have become particularly devastating for families with infants, as parents struggle to afford bread, milk, biscuits, and other basic food, while surviving with little or no income. The crisis extends far beyond food, with shortages of clean water, medicine, and sanitation, services making already difficult living conditions even more dangerous. For displaced Palestinians who have endured repeated displacement and widespread destruction, the continuing restrictions on essential supplies are prolonging a humanitarian crisis with little relief in sight.
1: The U.S.-Iran confrontation is entering a more dangerous phase as Washington prepares unprecedented economic pressure and Tehran warns that any further threat will be triggered a broad and devastating response.
4: Center of the world. Washington is preparing what it calls its toughest economic pressure campaign against Iran, while Tehran is warning that any new U.S. threats will be met with a broad and devastating response. U.S. Treasury Secretary Scott Bessent said that Washington will unveil details of a new sanctions package on Monday, describing the measures as part of an unprecedented effort to economically isolate Iran. The announcement follows U.S. President Donald Trump's warning that countries providing Iran with financial, commercial, or government support could themselves face major economic consequences. Bessent said that the strategy will combine sweeping sanctions with the existing U.S. naval blockade, arguing that intensified economic pressure could reduce the likelihood of another major round of military confrontation. Iran responded by warning Washington against further escalation, with Armed Forces Chief of Staff Major General Ali Abdullahi. He's saying that the country is prepared to retaliate across land, sea, air defense, and cyberspace. The escalating economic confrontation comes as efforts to secure a lasting settlement between Washington and Tehran remain stalled after ceasefire arrangements reached earlier in the conflict quickly broke down. The renewed U.S. blockade is already affecting Iranian oil exports, particularly shipments to China, which has been the largest buyer of Tehran's seaborne

0: killed 17 people and injured more than 40 in Kyiv and the surrounding region on Thursday as Ukrainian President Volodymyr Zelensky said a failure by Ukraine's allies to replenish its stock of air defense missiles was costing lives. Ukraine's Air Force said Russia launched dozens of cruise missiles, as well as ballistic and hypersonic ones, and 168 drones in a massive overnight attack. The Air Force said that nearly 90% of the drones and most of the cruise missiles were downed. It did not specify whether any of the more deadly ballistic missiles were intercepted, having said last week that providing such information was giving Russia cause to celebrate. Zelensky called Thursday's strike one of the most cynical, calculated, and large-scale of the 4.5-year war.
1: Russia has launched another major wave of attacks on Kyiv, hitting residential areas and civilian facilities as Ukraine seeks new ways to counter Moscow's growing use of ballistic missiles.
2: For hours throughout the night, Kyiv was once again under attack. Waves of Russian ballistic and cruise missiles, as well as drones, targeted the capital and surrounding region. Many were killed. Dozens more were wounded. Residential homes were destroyed, as were educational and medical facilities that were damaged. Russia said that it was targeting Ukraine's defense industry. We are at the aftermath at one of the scenes of the attack where emergency crews have been deployed to rescue people from under the rubble. One witness told us that a rocket hit her building and has completely ruined her home, her apartment. The grandson of her neighbor was trapped under the rubble and later died. This is the tragic reality behind the numbers. Now, this attack illustrates a shift in the war. Russia is intensifying its use of ballistic missiles, and Ukraine has a serious problem. It simply doesn't have enough interceptors to counter these missiles. Ukraine is deploying a different strategy of its own, one that a defense official described to me as targeting the bow rather than the arrow, that is deep strikes inside Russian territory, targeting military assets, weapons depot, anything that can degrade Russia's military capabilities and ability to launch attacks such as these. But now the question remains, will that strategy work? Will we see less devastating attacks, such as the one we experienced overnight here in Kyiv and on other Ukrainian cities?
1: Spain's Ceuta is facing a migration crisis as thousands of migrants, including women and children, struggle to find proper shelter following a massive border rush from Morocco.
3: For weeks, migrants in the Spanish territory of Ceuta had gathered on a beach away from the city center, sleeping on cardboard sheets under reed huts and guarding their few possessions in tattered plastic bags. The scene exemplified the ongoing humanitarian crisis in Ceuta, where up to 10,000 migrants, including women and children, have remained in the city weeks after the initial border surge that saw more than 72,000 migrants pour into the small Spanish territory neighboring Morocco.
4: يعاونوا تما البنات اللي حاملات كاين اللي عندهم وليداتهم هنايا الناس صراحه معذبين اكثرين كنا في الزنقه كاين شي بنات في الزنقه اما هنا لهاد البلاصه راه جا جمعتهم الجمعيه الله يكثر خيرهم جامعه تعطيهم ياكلوا كيدير لهم كل شيء بعد هنايا ما صراحه ما خصهم حتى شي حاجه ولكن هكاك خاص بنادم يدير الحال باش الناس راه باغيين يمشيو لاوروبا وان شاء الله يكون خير
3: Spanish authorities were struggling to shelter and attend to those who refused to leave, or even determine exactly how many migrants were still in the city of 84,000. The initial border rush, in which at least 90 people died, most migrants returned to Morocco. Confronted with the difficulty of staying in Ceuta, thousands remained, hiding in the hills surrounding the city, on beaches, and outside a migrant reception center. The UN Refugee Agency highlighted large humanitarian and operational challenges.

0: challenges in Ceuta in an interview with the Associated Press, specifically around migrants' access to shelter, basic services, and food.
1: 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Al final,
0: Spain's migration ministry said the government has allocated 6.5 million euros, $7.6 million in emergency funds to help the city.
2: Hundreds of migrants, mainly from Central America and Cuba, left the southern Mexican city of Tapachula in a caravan as they seek to escape long delays in migration and asylum processes and find work elsewhere in Mexico.
0: Hundreds of migrants, mainly from Central America and Cuba, departed in a caravan from the southern Mexican city of Tapachula on Thursday, August 20th, seeking to reach central and northern Mexico after months of waiting in migration and asylum processes. The group, known as Dreams Without Borders, includes migrants deported under U.S. President Donald Trump's administration, as well as others who say they have been stranded in southern Mexico due to delays in immigration procedures.
3: Soy de Honduras y hemos decidido, muchos hemos decidido salir de aquí porque no tenemos opción de otra manera, como en autobús no podemos viajar en combi porque nos paran, hay mucho peligro para nosotros en combi, autobuses, en líneas grandes de aquí de México. 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
0: Migrants said they hope to continue their applications with Mexico's refugee agency and find work elsewhere in the country. Local organizations estimate more than 60,000 migrants are currently stranded in the region.
2: Hundreds of protesters took to the streets of Tunis, calling for President Kais Saied to step down and demanding the restoration of democracy amid growing political repression and economic hardship.
0: Activists and opponents of Tunisian President Kais Saied took to the streets of Tunis on Thursday, August 20th, calling for his departure and the restoration of democracy amid growing political and economic discontent. Hundreds of protesters said they rejected one-man rule and demanded the release of jailed opposition figures, activists, and journalists. Demonstrators also chanted against poverty, high prices, and deteriorating public services. A similar protest took place last month, coinciding with the anniversary of Saied's July 2021 move to dismiss the government, dissolve parliament, and later rule by decree. Critics say the measures undermine Tunisia's democratic gains, while Saied says they were necessary to tackle corruption and political paralysis. We have come to live a point where even the most basic necessities of life, not to mention a decent life, have become missing and scarce in the market. This scarcity has become deeply worrying and is causing great public anger, activist Wissam Skier told Reuters. Tunisians are facing mounting economic and cost of living pressures, with shortages of some basic goods and medicines and growing complaints about water and power cuts.
2: Argentine workers' union and social organizations protested in Buenos Aires over a growing household debt crisis as tech

0: and wages, high living costs and expensive credit put increasing pressure on families.
1: Argentine workers, unions, and social organizations took to the streets of Buenos Aires to protest a growing household debt crisis as families struggle with stagnant wages, rising living costs, and an economic slowdown. Demonstrators marched towards the economy ministry, banging drums and carrying banners reading, "I work all month and I can't make it to the end of the month." Organizers say millions of Argentines increasingly rely on credit cards, personal loans, and digital wallets to cover basic expenses, while many have already fallen behind on payments. Recent central bank data showed delinquency rates at financial institutions reached 7.6% in May, the highest level in nearly two decades.
2: Porque hay una política económica criminal que lleva adelante Milei y Caputo. ¿Qué es lo que buscan? 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
1: Protesters said high interest rates are making debts increasingly difficult to repay, with some borrowers seeing what began as relatively small loans grow several times larger.
3: Vemos que la gente lo está pidiendo y se está endeudando por las necesidades básicas para gastar, los gastos cotidianos que tiene. 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Son 3.5 millones los que ya hace más de un año que no están pudiendo pagar.
1: The demonstrators are calling for measures to ease household debt, arguing that falling purchasing power, unemployment, and expensive credit are putting growing pressure on Argentine families.
0: Firefighters worked through the night to battle a forest fire near Seagull Bay in Spain's Castelo on region, with aerial units set to join the operation.
4: Firefighters in Spain's Castellón region worked through the night to battle a forest fire that broke out near the town of Segorbe, as emergency crews continued efforts to prevent the flames from spreading further. Numerous ground teams were deployed across the affected area, carrying out continuous firefighting operations throughout the night. Crews worked to contain the blaze and protect nearby areas as challenging conditions made the response more difficult. Authorities said aerial firefighting aircraft would join the operation in the early morning hours, providing additional support to the ground crews and helping target areas where flames or hotspots remain active. Emergency services have been coordinating their efforts closely, with firefighters and other response teams working together to strengthen containment lines and limit the spread of the fire. The situation remains under close observation as crews assess the extent of the affected area and monitor changing conditions. Firefighters are expected to continue operations until the blaze is brought under control. Authorities have stressed the importance of maintaining a coordinated response, with all available units continuing to work in the area as efforts intensify to contain the wildfire and prevent further damage.
0: Emergency crews evacuated around 250 people in northern Italy as severe weather caused flooding and landslide risks in Isola di Fondra.
4: Emergency vehicles and heavy machinery were deployed in the northern Italian town of Isola di Fondra on Thursday after severe weather caused a swollen stream to overflow and raised concerns over flooding and landslides in the area. Firefighters and emergency crews worked through difficult conditions as heavy rainfall caused water levels to rise rapidly. Authorities said around 250 people were being evacuated as a precaution from a nearby campsite, which was considered at risk because of a potential landslide on the hillside and rising water levels further downstream. Emergency teams were using heavy machinery and other equipment to monitor the situation, clear affected areas, and help protect residents and visitors from the worsening conditions. The evacuation

0: Situation was described as a precautionary measure, with authorities closely monitoring both the unstable hillside and the overflowing stream. Firefighters remained on the ground as weather conditions continued to pose risks to people and infrastructure in the area. Meanwhile, Italy's Civil Protection Department issued an orange weather alert for the Lombardia region for Friday, warning of a heightened risk of flooding as further heavy rainfall was expected. Authorities urged people in affected areas to remain alert and follow instructions from emergency services, as continued rainfall could increase the risk of overflowing rivers and streams, landslides, and localized flooding. The latest weather emergency comes as parts of northern Italy face increasingly difficult conditions, prompting emergency services to remain on standby and prepare for further incidents.
1: After Sicily recorded Europe's highest officially verified temperature of 48.8 degrees Celsius, residents of Florida say longer and more frequent heat waves are changing daily life in Sicilian town.
2: 5 years ago, the town of Floridia on the southeastern coast of Sicily recorded the highest ever temperature in Europe. And residents say extreme heat here is no longer measured in records, but in its impact on the once vibrant daily life. Streets are deserted. The Piazza del Popolo, long the town's social hub lined with cafes and palm trees, is nearly empty for much of today. Ugo Tomasello recalled a day so hot he struggled to breathe. There were so few people about that he thought he could die in the street and there would be no one to pick him up. The heat here lingers well into the evenings, disrupting a cherished local tradition known as pigiare u fresco, when families pull kitchen chairs outside their homes to catch the breeze and socialize. Today, increasingly frequent and prolonged heat waves are driving people indoors. Some now compare the societal disruption from extreme heat to a new form of lockdown.
3: Molte persone sono addirittura indotte a non uscire di casa.
4: Many people are actually discouraged from leaving their homes, even in the evenings at times, because there is no relief from the heat. And this is also disrupting social life to some extent. We are witnessing a decline in social interaction that makes this period resemble the COVID-19 lockdown.
2: Luigi Passotti is the head of Sicily's Agro-Meteorological Information Service. On August 11, 2021, his department measured a temperature of 119.8 degrees Fahrenheit, the highest temperature ever recorded on continental Europe. That distinction transformed the Sicilian town of 20,000 into a symbol of Europe's warming climate, and not just a symbol, but an omen. Climate scientists say individual extremes are less significant than the steady rise in average temperatures.
4: Here we are no longer talking about extreme temperature peaks, which might last for a day or two as happened in 2021, but rather about whole weeks or even months with consistently high temperatures. And these are high not only during the day hours, but also at night, when there should at least be some relief. When people would usually go out into Sicily's public squares and gather.
2: Across Europe, climate change has been linked to increasingly frequent and intense weather extremes, from drought and wildfires to torrential rainfall. Sicily has emerged as one of Europe's climate front lines.
1: Hungary is facing a deepening water crisis as record low lake and river levels. Prolonged drought and extreme heat put fresh pressure on communities and countries' water supplies.
5: Hungary is grappling with a severe water crisis as prolonged drought and extreme heat push lakes and rivers to exceptionally low levels. At Lake Velence, the country's third largest lake, water has fallen to around 20 centimeters, far below the level considered normal for August, forcing swimming beaches to close. Around 99% of Hungary is now under severe or extreme drought conditions, while experts warn that decades of draining wetlands and removing water from the landscape have made the country more vulnerable. At Lake Garancy, another

0: the recreational lake, much of the former lake bed is now exposed and cracked, with authorities warning that the remaining water could disappear by the end of summer.
1: Változás az ember számára mennyire lesz súlyos, az nagyban függ attól, hogy most milyen döntéseket hozunk, mert egyrészt lehet lassítani a klímaváltozást a megfelelő földhasználattal, másrészt pedig az alkalmazkodásban is nagyon fontos szerepe van annak, hogy hogyan bánunk a területeinkkel, a mezőgazdasági földekkel és az élőhelyekkel. 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
0: The crisis is also affecting the Danube, where record low water levels have raised concerns over operations at Hungary's only nuclear power plant, which relies on river water to cool its reactors.
2: Heavy rain battered New York City, sending water into Brooklyn's subway station as flash floods warnings and travel disruptions hit parts of the city.
0: Heavy rain lashed New York City on Thursday, triggering flash flood warnings and causing water to pour into a Brooklyn subway station. Eyewitness video showed water leaking from the ceiling and pooling across the platform as passengers moved around puddles and trains continued operating. Heavy downpours also hit city streets, affecting traffic and pedestrians in several areas. New York City Emergency Management issued a travel advisory, warning residents to prepare for possible flash flooding and significant transit disruptions. Flash flood warnings covered parts of the city, including Brooklyn and Queens, as authorities monitored conditions.
2: The risk of drought is increasing across Europe as high temperatures and reduced rainfall continue to wreak havoc.
0: High temperatures and reduced rainfall across Europe are increasing the risk of drought. As resources decline, agriculture, energy production, and daily life are increasingly feeling the effects of the dry conditions. Almost three quarters of England is now in drought, the British government said on August 10th, highlighting the worsening impact of prolonged dry weather on agriculture, public water supplies, and wildlife. Most of the country, 71.3%, is now experiencing a flash drought caused by a combination of very low rainfall and higher temperatures. That has risen since late July, when almost half the country was declared to be in drought. The update put 45 million people in a drought area and 27 million living under restrictions on water use. The low water on the Rhine continues to be a challenge for the economy and for logistics. At Duisburg Harbor, some vessels can still reach the terminals, but navigation further south has become increasingly difficult, a harbor spokesperson said on August 12th.
3: Dass da zwei Monate eigentlich auch kein Niederschlag bei uns in der Region war, das war katastrophal, vor allem fürs Getreide. 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
4: Avendo questa spaventosa scarsità d'acqua, abbiamo dovuto fare delle scelte piuttosto drastiche e quindi ho ritenuto di privilegiare e di continuare ad allevare come è giusto che vengano coltivate certe varietà, certi campi, e ne ho totalmente abbandonati altri. 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
2: And this is all of the world news for this hour. 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
5: Zirat Bank is with you all around the world.

Germany is facing a sharp rise in fuel costs, with diesel prices climbing more than 30% in just 2 months. As higher oil prices, supply pressures, and increased transport costs hit motorists. The rapid increase has renewed concerns over the pressure high energy costs are placing on German households and businesses. Germany's dependence on alternative energy suppliers has added to the problem. Since ending imports of Russian oil products following the Russia-Ukraine war, the country has increasingly relied on supplies transported over longer and more expensive routes. Norway and the United States are now among Germany's largest crude oil suppliers, while changing trade flows have increased transportation and distribution costs across the country's fuel market. Problems along the Rhine River have created additional pressure, as low water levels have prevented vessels carrying oil products from operating at full capacity, making deliveries more expensive and contributing to particularly high fuel prices in Western Germany. For many Germans, the increases are becoming increasingly difficult to absorb, while some motorists say that high fuel costs are restricting how often they can use their cars and putting additional strain on household budgets. In areas close to Poland, cheaper prices across the border are also prompting some German drivers to travel there specifically to fill their tanks, highlighting the growing frustration over domestic fuel costs.

Fuel shortages are once again affecting motorists in Moscow, with long queues reported at petrol stations across the Russian capital. Reuters witnesses saw queues stretching for up to a kilometer at some stations, while others were closed or offering only diesel. Fuel stations have also reintroduced limits on gasoline purchases, according to Reuters witnesses and fuel suppliers. The shortages, which began to intensify in May and spread to many Russian regions by July, are being driven by high seasonal demand and Ukrainian strikes on Russian oil refineries. Russia has taken measures to boost domestic supplies, including restrictions on gasoline and diesel exports, easing fuel quality requirements, and importing petroleum products. Russian Deputy Prime Minister Alexander Novak confirmed on Wednesday that Russia, normally a net exporter of fuel and crude oil, had started importing fuel.

Former China Evergrande boss Hui Kaiyang has been sentenced to life imprisonment. That's what Chinese state media reported on Thursday. It comes 5 years after the firm's collapse shook the nation's economy and financial markets. So who is the founder, Hui Kaiyang, and how did he become the world's most indebted property developer? A former steel technician from a rural village in central Henan province, Hui founded Evergrande in 1996. He turned it into China's biggest property developer by contracted sales, aggressively taking on debt. Forbes magazine estimated Hui had a net worth of $45.3 billion by 2017, the highest in Asia. But by 2021, many Evergrande projects across the country stopped construction due to overdue payments. 2 years later, the company defaulted and Chinese authorities arrested Hui. The company's failure to repay billions of dollars in wealth management products triggered protests. That threatened social stability after ordinary investors, many of them on lower incomes, saw their holdings wiped out. Despite a Hong Kong court ordering Evergrande to liquidate in 2024, the process has moved at a slow pace, according

to liquidators. Only about $255 million worth of assets had sold as of late August, compared to creditors' claims totaling $45 billion. Outside mainland China, the liquidators are battling in court to freeze the offshore assets of Hui in a struggle to claw back $6 billion in dividends and remuneration paid to the founder and other former executives. CCTV state media further reported altogether 56 people linked to Evergrande, other than Hui, received sentences on Thursday.

0: Samsung Electronics Labor Union, representing Consumer Product Division, employees held a rally in Seoul on Friday to demand greater compensation. Holding signs and waving banners, the employees gathered outside the company's head office amid police presence. The South Korean technology giant has reported a record operating profit for the April to June period as its memory chip business continues to ride the global artificial intelligence boom. The union is calling for additional compensation, citing growing dissatisfaction over the pay gap with the semiconductor division, whose earnings and bonuses are expected to rise significantly, while consumer products posted a loss in the second quarter. The union said the disparity has become increasingly difficult to accept as semiconductor workers benefit from stronger earnings linked to the global AI boom. Hyundai motor workers in South Korea launched their first full strike in a decade after wage negotiations stalled, escalating a labor dispute over pay, retirement, and growing concerns about automation. Workers from Hyundai, affiliate Kia, and parts suppliers also gathered outside Hyundai Motors headquarters in Seoul, demanding improved employment conditions and greater protections for the workforce. Among the union's key demands is raising the retirement age beyond the current 60, as workers push for greater job security and longer-term employment. The union is also seeking stronger safeguards against the impact of artificial intelligence and automation, reflecting growing concern about how new technologies could reshape jobs across South Korea's automotive industry. The dispute has already taken a significant toll on production, with partial walkouts since late July, disrupting the manufacture of an estimated 55,200 vehicles worth more than $1.6 billion. The confrontation also presents Hyundai with a challenge as it seeks to expand advanced manufacturing and automation while maintaining production at one of South Korea's most important industrial companies.
1: Ziraat Bank is with you all around the world.

Arsenal will go into the new campaign as reigning champions after winning the English Premier League for the first time in 22 years in May. Mikel Arteta's side finally finished on top after three straight runners-up finishes, and although they went on to lose the Champions League final to Paris Saint-Germain, Arsenal are many pundits' favorites to retain the title. Brazilian central midfielder Bruno Guimarães has arrived from Newcastle United for a fee of $103 million. Manchester City enter the post-Pep Guardiola era with a new manager in Enzo Maresca. The Italian former Chelsea boss has a tough act to follow. Guardiola won 20 trophies in his decade in charge at the Etihad. City's major signing for the new season is central midfielder Elliot Anderson. The England international cost $158 million from Nottingham Forest. City haven't just lost Guardiola. Pivotal midfielder Rodri, who won the recent World Cup with Spain, has moved on as well to Barcelona. Arch rivals Manchester United, who finished third in the league behind City, haven't stood still under Michael Carrick. They have brought in midfielders Andre Santos from Chelsea and Yuri Tielemans from Aston Villa.

0: Liverpool also have a new manager and former Bournemouth boss Andoni Iraola, who replaces Arne Slot. Iraola will be hoping he can find the blend that eluded Slot and get the best out of a squad that can boast Alexander Isak, Hugo Ekitike, Dominic Szoboszlai, and Florian Wurst among their number. Like City, they also had to say goodbye to an Anfield icon in Mo Salah, who moved to Trabzonspor. Liverpool owners Fenway Sports Group recently sold close to a 40% stake in the club to a consortium that includes U.S. billionaire Jeff Bezos. Chelsea have again spent heavily in the transfer market, brining and attacking midfielder Morgan Rodgers from Aston Villa and centre-back Maxence Lacroix from Crystal Palace, among others. The Blues have recouped a substantial amount of that outlay in Santos' switch to United and Mark Cucurella's move to Real Madrid. Tottenham Hotspur have perhaps been the most ambitious amongst the Premier League's so-called top six, at least in terms of the transfer market. Spurs finished one place above the relegation zone in 2024-25 and again last season.
1: That means so many things for me because Madrid is the first shot I get when I was young. It was a gift from my big brother. And since I am young, I always dream to play for this amazing club. And today, I'm just in the dream, you know. And I'm very happy to be here. And I know the club have a very high expectation from players, from everyone who wear this shirt. And I'm here to fight for this club and to give everything on the pitch and off the pitch as well. I feel great. I feel so emotional. Only for one, the one in Paris in 2022, because I play with Liverpool at this time and Madrid won again this Champions League. But yeah, I want to be part of this story and I really hope I can win something, win a Champions League with this club and to be part of this club forever too.
2: Yeah, quick update. While enjoying the holidays, of course, we also were talking in the background and we've decided to extend the contract with the team. So I'm of course very pleased with that. The discussions have been good, and I mean, I feel really at home here. Plus, getting to work with Laurent now for over a year, it's been for me at least very straightforward and very enjoyable. So, to be able to then agree on the new deal is really nice. It's like a second family for me, and of course, I came into this team hoping for, you know, being able to win races and that we have won four titles together. Plus, of course, working again towards that goal. Yeah, it's something that is, of course, very exciting. And that's why, of course, I feel at home here. You know, I'm just very happy with the extension. I hope the team is as well. But I'm of course very happy. And hopefully, you know, we can just keep working together and try to get back to the top.
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I'm Sue Doza with your global weather update. Let's start. Across much of Europe, light clouds are moving quickly across the region. Athens will be partly cloudy at 35 degrees, while Ankara is sunny at 32. Farther west, warmer conditions stay cold for most of the continent. Rome is rainy at 28 degrees and Berlin is cloudy at 24. In the Balkans, temperatures remain on the warmer side. Tirana is sunny at 35 degrees, while Pristina is partly cloudy at 35 as well. The Middle East warms up today, though. Bekaa peaks at 40 degrees and Baghdad is sunny at 44. In Central Asia, Almaty is partly cloudy at 30 degrees, while Baku has similar weather for today. Farther east, Bangkok is cloudy at 31 degrees and Urumqi is partly cloudy at 28. Across Africa, Casablanca is cloudy at 27 degrees, while Tripoli is sunny at 32. In North America, Toronto is partly cloudy and Los Angeles has similar weather at 31. In South America, Buenos Aires is at 12 degrees, while Caracas is rainy at 25. Across Oceania, Sydney is cloudy at 21 degrees, while Port Moresby is at 27 for today. That's the latest global weather update. Stay tuned for more news and forecasts here on ANews.

onward. I would like to describe how I would like to describe

0: Turkey, is stepping up regional diplomacy as Foreign Minister Hakan Fidan coordinates with Egypt and Saudi Arabia on Gaza, Syria, and tensions surrounding the Strait of Hormuz. The Turkish Foreign Minister held separate phone calls with Egyptian Foreign Minister Badr Abdelhadi and Saudi Foreign Minister Faisal bin Farhan as part of Ankara's continuing contacts on regional developments. A key focus was Gaza, where the ministers discussed problems hindering the implementation of the peace plan and possible steps the three countries can take to help move the process forward. The talks also covered Syria, with Turkey, Egypt, and Saudi Arabia reaffirming their strong support for efforts to secure lasting peace and stability in the country. Attention also turned to the Strait of Hormuz, where continuing tensions have kept the region on edge. The ministers reviewed the latest situation around the waterway and the status of negotiations between the countries involved in the dispute. The Turkish foreign minister said that the three countries share a common interest in regional peace and prosperity and will continue deepening their coordination across a broad range of issues. The contacts reflect Turkey's continuing diplomatic push to work with key regional partners on conflicts and security challenges from Gaza and Syria to the Strait of Hormuz.
1: Basın bilgilendirme toplantısına hoş geldiniz. İsrail imzalanan çerçeve
2: Despite signing a framework agreement, Israel continues its attacks and military activities in southern Lebanon. In addition, with its recent attacks on Syria, it is targeting that country's territorial integrity, sovereignty and unity. The establishment of a perception that Israel's military interventions against neighboring countries are normal and acceptable must absolutely not be allowed. The future of the region must be built on a concept of security based not on the unilateral use of force, but on international law and respect for the sovereignty and territorial integrity of countries. We once again emphasize that it is essential for the international community, by upholding international law and humanitarian values in the face of Israel's actions that threaten regional peace and stability, to take more concrete and effective measures. Our priority is to prevent our region from being dragged into further conflict and instability, and to establish lasting peace and security.
3: Teknofest Blue Homeland has officially started in Kocaeli, bringing together a wide range of projects and technologies.

0: technologies focused on Türkiye's seas. The event gives visitors the chance to explore the latest developments in maritime technology and defense.
1: Teknofest Blue Homeland brings people together to explore Turkey's latest technologies for the seas. Visitors can see new systems, join competitions, and get a closer look at the Turkey's growing strength in the maritime field.
0: The event goes beyond naval platforms, bringing together technologies developed for different areas of defense. Many of the systems on display are designed to work together and respond to changing threats.
1: Another major highlight here is Steel Dome, Turkey's layered air defense system. The system brings together different sensor and air defense capabilities under a single network, providing an integrated approach to detecting and responding to aerial threats.
0: At the heart of the event are some of Turkey's most advanced naval platforms. They reflect the changing role of technology at sea, from traditional naval operations to new and emerging capabilities.
1: We are now on board the TCG Anadolu, Turkey's largest military vessels and a key platform, its naval forces. The ship is designed to operate helicopters, unmanned aerial vehicles and amphibious vehicles, showcasing Turkey's growing capabilities at sea.

0: Leaders of seven European nations on Thursday condemned the Israeli government's decision to publish construction tenders for the E1 settlement project in the West Bank, calling on Israel to immediately retract the plans. In a joint statement, leaders of France, Germany, Italy, the Netherlands, Norway, Britain, and Canada described the move as unacceptable, warning that it will sever the West Bank, harm the territorial contiguity of the Palestinian territories, and undermine the prospects of a two-state solution. Reaffirming that Israeli settlements in the West Bank are illegal under international law and UN Security Council resolutions, the leaders noted that the decision came at a time of severe instability, marked by unprecedented levels of violence against civilians and heavy restrictions on the Palestinian economy. The joint statement urged Israel to end its settlement expansion in the West Bank, emphasizing that the plans will move the region further from peace and damage Israel's international standing. Hundreds of thousands of displaced Palestinians in Gaza are struggling to meet their most basic needs, as severe shortages of food, clean water, medicine, and other essential supplies deepen the humanitarian crisis across the enclave. Displaced families describe daily life as a constant struggle to find enough food and drinking water, with many households unable to provide even basic meals for their children.
1: والله الوضع حاليا في الوقت الحالي سيء وكمان قبل كمان سيء للغاية احنا مش بنلاقي ناكل مش بنلاقي نشرب انا واقف معك يعني البيت عندي مش هقول لك بيت خراب بمعنى انه في شكل في الشرب.
0: Some parents have resorted to burning paper, foam, and other available materials to cook or heat water, exposing themselves to harmful smoke while trying to feed their families.
2: أنا صرت مرضت من حياة النار وحياة الإسفنج والورق والنايلون بولع لأولاد النار بسوي لهم نتفة حليب نتفة مية هيك بنتفة ماجي أسكتهم بس سكت جوعهم وكانت مية مغلية بشربه ابني الرضيع عندي 10 شهور مية مغلية بس قيمة لقيش إني أطعمه لا خبز ولا أكل ولا بسكوتة ولا شوكولاتة بلاقيش إشي ما فيش في إيدي فلوس إني أنا أشتري له محرومين إحنا من كل إشي.
0: The shortages have become particularly devastating for families with infants, as parents struggle to afford bread, milk, biscuits, and other basic food, while surviving with little or no income. The crisis extends far beyond food, with shortages of clean water, medicine, and sanitation, services making already difficult living conditions even more dangerous. For displaced Palestinians who have endured repeated displacement and widespread destruction, the continuing restrictions on essential supplies are prolonging a humanitarian crisis with little relief in sight.

0: We've taken note of the announcement by the Israeli Defense Forces, including the decision to open a criminal investigation into the death of Hind Rajab and her family. I think from our from this podium, and the Secretary General himself has consistently stressed the importance that all alleged violations of international humanitarian law are investigated. Investigations into these allegations of violations must be prompt, they must be thorough, they must be independent, impartial, and transparent. And wrongdoing is established, those responsible must be held to account through effective judicial proceedings. There needs to be full accountability. We will, I think, we do not want to prejudge the investigation. They said they would launch a criminal probe. Let's see where it leads, and then we will opine on it. But I don't want to prejudge the process and its outcome.
1: As the financial center of the world, and
2: Washington is preparing what it calls its toughest economic pressure campaign against Iran, while Tehran is warning that any new U.S. threats will be met with a broad and devastating response. U.S. Treasury Secretary Scott Bessent said that Washington will unveil details of a new sanctions package on Monday, describing the measures as part of an unprecedented effort to economically isolate Iran. The announcement follows U.S. President Donald Trump's warning that countries providing Iran with financial, commercial, or government support could themselves face major economic consequences. Bessent said that the strategy will combine sweeping sanctions with the existing U.S. naval blockade, arguing that intensified economic pressure could reduce the likelihood of another major round of military confrontation. Iran responded by warning Washington against further escalation, with Armed Forces Chief of Staff Major General Ali Abdullahi. He's saying that the country is prepared to retaliate across land, sea, air defense, and cyberspace. The escalating economic confrontation comes as efforts to secure a lasting settlement between Washington and Tehran remain stalled after ceasefire arrangements reached earlier in the conflict quickly broke down. The renewed U.S. blockade is already affecting Iranian oil exports, particularly shipments to China, which has been the largest buyer of Tehran's seaborne crude. Chinese officials rejected sanctions and pressure as a solution and called for the confrontation to be addressed through political and diplomatic channels.

0: footage from Thursday shows firefighters tackling a blaze burning at a warehouse near Kyiv after Russia launched an overnight attack on the Ukrainian capital and its surrounding region. Russian airstrikes killed 17 people and injured more than 40 in Kyiv and the surrounding region on Thursday as Ukrainian President Volodymyr Zelensky said a failure by Ukraine's allies to replenish its stock of air defense missiles was costing lives. Ukraine's Air Force said Russia launched dozens of cruise missiles, as well as ballistic and hypersonic ones, and 168 drones in a massive overnight attack. The Air Force said that nearly 90% of the drones and most of the cruise missiles were downed. It did not specify whether any of the more deadly ballistic missiles were intercepted, having said last week that providing such information was giving Russia cause to celebrate. Zelensky called Thursday's strike one of the most cynical, calculated, and large scale of the 4.5-year war.
1: Hours throughout the night, Kyiv was once again under attack. Waves of Russian ballistic and cruise missiles, as well as drones, targeted the capital and surrounding region. Many were killed. Dozens more were wounded. Residential homes were destroyed.

0: attack illustrates a shift in the war. Russia is intensifying its use of ballistic missiles, and Ukraine has a serious problem. It simply doesn't have enough interceptors to counter these missiles. Ukraine is deploying a different strategy of its own, one that a defense official described to me as targeting the bow rather than the arrow, that is deep strikes inside Russian territory, targeting military assets, weapons depot, anything that can degrade Russia's military capabilities and ability to launch attacks such as these. But now the question remains, will that strategy work? Will we see less devastating attacks, such as the one we experienced overnight here in Kyiv and on other Ukrainian cities?
1: Activists and opponents of Tunisian President Kais Saied took to the streets of Tunis on Thursday, August 20th. Calling for his departure and the restoration of democracy amid growing political and economic discontent. Hundreds of protesters said they rejected one-man rule and demanded the release of jailed opposition figures, activists, and journalists. Demonstrators also chanted against poverty, high prices, and deteriorating public services. A similar protest took place last month, coinciding with the anniversary of Saied's July 2021 move to dismiss the government, dissolve parliament, and later rule by decree. Critics say the measures undermine Tunisia's democratic gains, while Saied says they were necessary to tackle corruption and political paralysis. We have come to live a point where even the most basic necessities of life, not to mention a decent life, have become missing and scarce in the market. This scarcity has become deeply worrying and is causing great public anger, activist Wissam Skier told Reuters. Tunisians are facing mounting economic and cost of living pressures, with shortages of some basic goods and medicines and growing complaints about water and power cuts. Argentine workers, unions, and social organizations took to the streets of Buenos Aires to protest a growing household debt crisis as families struggle with stagnant wages, rising living costs, and an economic slowdown. Demonstrators marched towards the economy ministry, banging drums and carrying banners reading, "I work all month and I can't make it to the end of the month." Organizers say millions of Argentines increasingly rely on credit cards, personal loans, and digital wallets to cover basic expenses, while many have already fallen behind on payments. Recent central bank data showed delinquency rates at financial institutions reached 7.6% in May, the highest level in nearly two decades.
2: Porque hay una política económica criminal que lleva adelante Milei y Caputo. ¿Qué es lo que buscan? 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
1: Protesters said high interest rates are making debts increasingly difficult to repay, with some borrowers seeing what began as relatively small loans grow several times larger.
3: Vemos que la gente lo está pidiendo y se está endeudando por las necesidades básicas para gastar, digo, los gastos cotidianos que tiene. 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Son 3.5 millones los que ya hace más de un año que no están pudiendo pagar.
1: The demonstrators are calling for measures to ease household debt, arguing that falling purchasing power, unemployment, and expensive credit are putting growing pressure on Argentine families. Hundreds of migrants, mainly from Central America and Cuba, departed in a caravan

High temperatures and reduced rainfall across Europe are increasing the risk of drought. As resources decline, agriculture, energy production, and daily life are increasingly feeling the effects of the dry conditions. Almost three

0: Borders of England is now in drought, the British government said on August 10th, highlighting the worsening impact of prolonged dry weather on agriculture, public water supplies, and wildlife. Most of the country, 71.3%, is now experiencing a flash drought caused by a combination of very low rainfall and higher temperatures. That has risen since late July, when almost half the country was declared to be in drought. The update put 45 million people in a drought area and 27 million living under restrictions on water use. The low water on the Rhine continues to be a challenge for the economy and for logistics. At Duisburg Harbor, some vessels can still reach the terminals, but navigation further south has become increasingly difficult, a harbor spokesperson said on August 12th.
1: Dass da zwei Monate eigentlich auch kein Niederschlag bei uns in der Region war, das war katastrophal, vor allem fürs Getreide. 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

0: 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At Lake Velence, the country's third largest lake, water has fallen to around 20 centimeters, far below the level considered normal for August, forcing swimming beaches to close.
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0: Around 99% of Hungary is now under severe or extreme drought conditions, while experts warn that decades of draining wetlands and removing water from the landscape have made the country more vulnerable. At Lake Garanci, another recreational lake, much of the former lake bed is now exposed and cracked, with authorities warning that the remaining water could disappear by the end of summer.
2: Változás az ember számára mennyire lesz súlyos, az nagyban függ attól, hogy most milyen döntéseket hozunk, mert egyrészt lehet lassítani a klímaváltozást a megfelelő földhasználattal, másrészt pedig az alkalmazkodásban is nagyon fontos szerepe van annak, hogy hogyan bánunk a területeinkkel, a mezőgazdasági földekkel és az élőhelyekkel. 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
0: The crisis is also affecting the Danube, where record low water levels have raised concerns over operations at Hungary's only nuclear power plant, which relies on river water to cool its reactors.
3: Firefighters in Spain's Castellón region worked through the night to battle a forest fire that broke out near the town of Segorb, as emergency crews continued efforts to prevent the flames from spreading further. Numerous ground teams were deployed across the affected area, carrying out continuous firefighting operations throughout the night. Crews worked to contain the blaze and protect nearby areas as challenging conditions made the response more difficult. Authorities said aerial firefighting aircraft would join the operation in the early morning hours, providing additional support to the ground crews and helping target areas where flames or hotspots remain active.

Emergency services have been coordinating their efforts closely, with firefighters and other response teams working together to strengthen containment lines and limit the spread of the fire. The situation remains under close observation as crews assess the extent of the affected area and monitor changing conditions. Firefighters are expected to continue operations until the blaze is brought under control. Authorities have stressed the importance of maintaining a coordinated response, with all available units continuing to work in the area as efforts intensify to contain the wildfire and prevent further damage.

0: 5 years ago, the town of Floridia on the southeastern coast of Sicily recorded the highest ever temperature in Europe. And residents say extreme heat here is no longer measured in records, but in its impact on the once vibrant daily life. Streets are deserted. The Piazza del Popolo, long the town's social hub lined with cafes and palm trees, is nearly empty for much of today. Ugo Tomasello recalled a day so hot he struggled to breathe. There were so few people about that he thought he could die in the street and there would be no one to pick him up. The heat here lingers well into the evenings, disrupting a cherished local tradition known as pigiare u fresco, when families pull kitchen chairs outside their homes to catch the breeze and socialize. Today, increasingly frequent and prolonged heat waves are driving people indoors. Some now compare the societal disruption from extreme heat to a new form of lockdown.
1: Many people are actually discouraged from leaving their homes, even in the evenings at times, because there is no relief from the heat. And this is also disrupting social life to some extent. We are witnessing a decline in social interaction that makes this period resemble the COVID-19 lockdown.
0: Luigi Passotti is the head of Sicily's Agro-Meteorological Information Service. On August 11, 2021, his department measured a temperature of 119.8 degrees Fahrenheit, the highest temperature ever recorded on continental Europe. That distinction transformed the Sicilian town of 20,000 into a symbol of Europe's warming climate, and not just a symbol, but an omen. Climate scientists say individual extremes are less significant than the steady rise in average temperatures.
1: Here we are no longer talking about extreme temperature peaks, which might last for a day or two as happened in 2021, but rather about whole weeks or even months with consistently high temperatures. And these are high not only during the day hours, but also at night, when there should at least be some relief. When people would usually go out into Sicily's public squares and gather.
0: Across Europe, climate change has been linked to increasingly frequent and intense weather extremes, from drought and wildfires to torrential rainfall. Sicily has emerged as one of Europe's climate frontlines.

Emergency vehicles and heavy machinery were deployed in the northern Italian town of Isola di Fondra on Thursday after severe weather caused a swollen stream to overflow and raised concerns over flooding and landslides in the area. Firefighters and emergency crews worked through difficult conditions as heavy rainfall caused water levels to rise rapidly. Authorities said around 250 people were being evacuated as a precaution from a nearby campsite, which was considered at risk because of a potential landslide on the hillside and rising water levels further downstream. Emergency teams were using heavy machinery and other equipment to monitor the situation, clear affected areas, and help protect residents and visitors from the worsening conditions. The evacuation was described as a precautionary measure, with authorities closely monitoring both the unstable hillside and the overflowing stream. Firefighters remained on the ground as weather conditions continued to pose risks to people and infrastructure in the area. Meanwhile, Italy's Civil Protection Department issued an orange weather alert for the Lombardia region for Friday, warning of a heightened risk of flooding as further heavy rainfall was expected. Authorities urged people in affected areas to remain alert and follow instructions from emergency services, as continued rainfall could increase the risk of overflowing rivers and streams.

landslides, and localized flooding. The latest weather emergency comes as parts of northern Italy face increasingly difficult conditions, prompting emergency services to remain on standby and prepare for further incidents.

Heavy rain lashed New York City on Thursday, triggering flash flood warnings and causing water to pour into a Brooklyn subway station. Eyewitness video showed water leaking from the ceiling and pooling across the platform as passengers moved around puddles and trains continued operating. Heavy downpours also hit city streets, affecting traffic and pedestrians in several areas. New York City Emergency Management issued a travel advisory, warning residents to prepare for possible flash flooding and significant transit disruptions. Flash flood warnings covered parts of the city, including Brooklyn and Queens, as authorities monitored conditions.

0: I'm speaking to you today from Quibdó, capital of Colombia's Chocó department, one of the worst affected by the 7.4 earthquake that shook the country 10 days ago. Aiming to complement the government-led response, IOM launched this morning a flash appeal of $30 million to expand its earthquake response in the initial 6 months. The full picture of the impact is still emerging, but according to preliminary data by the National Disaster Risk Management Unit, 282,000 people have been affected. Amongst these, we have many who have lost their loved ones, their homes, children have lost their schools, and communities no longer have access to something as simple as a park or as essential as a hospital. Nearly 163,000 homes are affected and undergoing structural evaluations. Recent heavy rains across Colombia's Pacific region, including Pereira, Buenaventura, and here in Quibdó, have further worsened living conditions for many earthquake-affected families. These conditions have increased shelter, water, sanitation, and protection needs, particularly for people in open spaces, community centers, sports fields, schools, public buildings, and churches. The rain is also making it easier for epidemic vector diseases to spread, such as dengue, which is especially dangerous in shelters where many people live close together. Getting these supplies to the hardest to reach areas remains a major challenge.
1: Mourners in Nigeria gathered on Thursday to bury victims of a boat disaster that killed at least 50 people, most of them children. The boat accident took place near Garao in Garonyo local government area, and rescue efforts are continuing, said Abdulkadir Yusuf, an area manager at the National Inland Waterways Authority. A Reuters witness saw 50 bodies, many wrapped in mats and traditional cloths, lying in the forecourt of a community mosque ahead of their burial in Garao later on Thursday. Deadly boat accidents are relatively common in Nigeria, where overcrowding, poor maintenance, and weak enforcement of safety regulations often contribute to disasters on the country's rivers and waterways, particularly during the rainy season. One local resident said the boat had been carrying farm owners and laborers hired to harvest rice, and that more than 70 people had been on board when it capsized. Another resident said there were 57 people on board.
2: Ziraat Bank is with you all around the world.

Germany is facing a sharp rise in fuel costs, with diesel prices climbing more than 30% in just 2 months. As higher oil prices, supply pressures, and increased transport costs hit motorists, the rapid increase has

Renewed concerns over the pressure high energy costs are placing on German households and businesses. Germany's dependence on alternative energy suppliers has added to the problem. Since ending imports of Russian oil products following the Russia-Ukraine war, the country has increasingly relied on supplies transported over longer and more expensive routes. Norway and the United States are now among Germany's largest crude oil suppliers, while changing trade flows have increased transportation and distribution costs across the country's fuel market. Problems along the Rhine River have created additional pressure, as low water levels have prevented vessels carrying oil products from operating at full capacity, making deliveries more expensive and contributing to particularly high fuel prices in Western Germany. For many Germans, the increases are becoming increasingly difficult to absorb, while some motorists say that high fuel costs are restricting how often they can use their cars and putting additional strain on household budgets. In areas close to Poland, cheaper prices across the border are also prompting some German drivers to travel there specifically to fill their tanks, highlighting the growing frustration over domestic fuel costs.

Fuel shortages are once again affecting motorists in Moscow, with long queues reported at petrol stations across the Russian capital. Reuters witnesses saw queues stretching for up to a kilometer at some stations, while others were closed or offering only diesel. Fuel stations have also reintroduced limits on gasoline purchases, according to Reuters witnesses and fuel suppliers. The shortages, which began to intensify in May and spread to many Russian regions by July, are being driven by high seasonal demand and Ukrainian strikes on Russian oil refineries. Russia has taken measures to boost domestic supplies, including restrictions on gasoline and diesel exports, easing fuel quality requirements, and importing petroleum products. Russian Deputy Prime Minister Alexander Novak confirmed on Wednesday that Russia, normally a net exporter of fuel and crude oil, had started importing fuel.

Former China Evergrande boss Hui Kaiyang has been sentenced to life imprisonment. That's what Chinese state media reported on Thursday. It comes 5 years after the firm's collapse shook the nation's economy and financial markets. So who is the founder, Hui Kaiyang, and how did he become the world's most indebted property developer? A former steel technician from a rural village in central Henan province, Hui founded Evergrande in 1996. He turned it into China's biggest property developer by contracted sales, aggressively taking on debt. Forbes magazine estimated Hui had a net worth of $45.3 billion by 2017, the highest in Asia. But by 2021, many Evergrande projects across the country stopped construction due to overdue payments. 2 years later, the company defaulted and Chinese authorities arrested Hui. The company's failure to repay billions of dollars in wealth management products triggered protests. That threatened social stability after ordinary investors, many of them on lower incomes, saw their holdings wiped out. Despite a Hong Kong court ordering Evergrande to liquidate in 2024, the process has moved at a slow pace, according to liquidators. Only about $255 million worth of assets had sold as of late August, compared to creditors' claims totaling $45 billion. Outside mainland China, the liquidators are battling in court to freeze the offshore assets of Hui. In a struggle to claw back $6 billion in dividends and remuneration paid to the founder and other former executives. CCTV state media further reported altogether 56 people linked to Evergrande, other than Hui, received sentences on Thursday.

0: Samsung Electronics Labor Union, representing Consumer Product Division, employees held a rally in Seoul on Friday to demand greater compensation. Holding signs and waving banners, the employees gathered outside the company's head office amid police presence. The South Korean technology giant has reported a record operating profit for the April to June period as its memory chip business continues to ride the global artificial intelligence boom. The union is calling for additional compensation, citing growing dissatisfaction over the pay gap with the semiconductor division, whose earnings and bonuses are expected to rise significantly, while consumer products posted a loss in the second quarter. The union said the disparity has become increasingly difficult to accept as semiconductor workers benefit from stronger earnings linked to the global AI boom. Hyundai motor workers in South Korea launched their first full strike in a decade after wage negotiations stalled, escalating a labor dispute over pay, retirement, and growing concerns about automation. Workers from Hyundai, affiliate Kia, and parts suppliers also gathered outside Hyundai Motors headquarters in Seoul, demanding improved employment conditions and greater protections for the workforce. Among the union's key demands is raising the retirement age beyond the current 60, as workers push for greater job security and longer-term employment. The union is also seeking stronger safeguards against the impact of artificial intelligence and automation, reflecting growing concern about how new technologies could reshape jobs across South Korea's automotive industry. The dispute has already taken a significant toll on production, with partial walkouts since late July, disrupting the manufacture of an estimated 55,200 vehicles worth more than $1.6 billion. The confrontation also presents Hyundai with a challenge as it seeks to expand advanced manufacturing and automation while maintaining production at one of South Korea's most important industrial companies.
1: Ziraat Bank is with you all around the world.

0: Arsenal will go into the new campaign as reigning champions after winning the English Premier League for the first time in 22 years in May. Mikel Arteta's side finally finished on top after three straight runners-up finishes, and although they went on to lose the Champions League final to Paris Saint-Germain, Arsenal are many pundits' favorites to retain the title. Brazilian central midfielder Bruno Guimarães has arrived from Newcastle United for a fee of $103 million. Manchester City enter the post-Pep Guardiola era with a new manager in Enzo Maresca. The Italian former Chelsea boss has a tough act to follow. Guardiola won 20 trophies in his decade in charge at the Etihad. City's major signing for the new season is central midfielder Elliot Anderson. The England international cost $158 million from Nottingham Forest. City haven't just lost Guardiola. Pivotal midfielder Rodri, who won the recent World Cup with Spain, has moved on as well to Barcelona. Arch rivals Manchester United, who finished third in the league behind City, haven't stood still under Michael Carrick. They have brought in midfielders Andre Santos from Chelsea and Yuri Tielemans from Aston Villa. Liverpool also have a new manager and former Bournemouth boss Andoni Iraola, who replaces Arne Slot. Iraola will be hoping he can find the blend that eluded Slot and get the best out of a squad that can boast Alexander Isak, Hugo Ekitike, Dominic Szoboszlai, and Florian Wurst among their number. Like City, they also had to say goodbye to an Anfield icon in Mo Salah, who moved to Trabzonspor. Liverpool owners Fenway Sports Group recently sold close to a 40% stake in the club to a consortium that includes U.S. billionaire Jeff Bezos. Chelsea have again spent heavily in the transfer market, brining and attacking midfielder Morgan Rodgers from Aston Villa and center-back Maxence Lacroix from Crystal Palace, among others. The Blues have recouped a substantial amount of that outlay in Santos's switch to United and Mark Cucurella's move to Real Madrid. Tottenham Hotspur have perhaps been the most ambitious amongst the Premier League's so-called top six, at least in terms of the transfer market. Spurs finished one place above the relegation zone in 2024-25 and again last season.
1: That means so many things for me because Madrid is the first shot I get when I was young. It was a gift from my big brother. And since I am young, I always dream to play for this amazing club. And today, I'm just in the dream, you know. And I'm very happy to be here. And I know the club have a very high expectation from players, from everyone who wear this shirt. And I'm here to fight for this club and to give everything on the pitch and off the pitch as well.
2: I feel great. I feel so emotional. Only for one, the one in Paris in 2022, because I play with Liverpool at this time and Madrid won again this Champions League. But yeah, I want to be part of this story and I really hope I can win something, win a Champions League with this club and to be part of this club forever too.
3: Yeah, quick update. While enjoying the holidays, of course, we also were talking in the background and we've decided to extend the contract with the team. So I'm of course very pleased with that. The discussions have been good, and I mean, I feel really at home here. Plus, getting to work with Laurent now for over a year, it's been for me at least very straightforward and very enjoyable. So, to be able to then agree on a new deal is really nice. It's like a second family for me, and of course, I came into this team hoping for, you know, being able to win races and that we have won four titles together. Plus, of course, working again towards that goal. Yeah, it's something that is, of course, very exciting. And that's why, of course, I feel at home here. You know, I'm just very happy with the extension. I hope the team is as well. But I'm of course very happy. And hopefully, you know, we can just keep working together and try to get back to the top.
4: Sponsored by

0: Turkey, yeah, is stepping up regional diplomacy as Foreign Minister Hakan Fidan coordinates with Egypt and Saudi Arabia on Gaza, Syria, and tensions surrounding the Strait of Hormuz. The Turkish Foreign Minister held separate phone calls with Egyptian Foreign Minister Badr Abdelhadi and Saudi Foreign Minister Faisal bin Farhan as part of Ankara's continuing contacts on regional developments. A key focus was Gaza, where the ministers discussed problems hindering the implementation of the peace plan and possible steps the three countries can take to help move the process forward. The talks also covered Syria, with Turkey, Egypt, and Saudi Arabia reaffirming their strong support for efforts to secure lasting peace and stability in the country. Attention also turned to the Strait of Hormuz, where continuing tensions have kept the region on edge. The ministers reviewed the latest situation around the waterway and the status of negotiations between the countries involved in the dispute. The Turkish foreign minister said that the three countries share a common interest in regional peace and prosperity and will continue deepening their coordination across a broad range of issues. The contacts reflect Turkey's continuing diplomatic push to work with key regional partners on conflicts and security challenges from Gaza and Syria to the Strait of Hormuz.
1: Basın bilgilendirme toplantısına hoş geldiniz. İsrail imzalanan çerçeve
2: Despite signing a framework agreement, Israel continues its attacks and military activities in southern Lebanon. In addition, with its recent attacks on Syria, it is targeting that country's territorial integrity, sovereignty and unity. The establishment of a perception that Israel's military interventions against neighboring countries are normal and acceptable must absolutely not be allowed. The future of the region must be built on a concept of security based not on the unilateral use of force, but on international law and respect for the sovereignty and territorial integrity of countries. We once again emphasize that it is essential for the international community, by upholding international law and humanitarian values in the face of Israel's actions that threaten regional peace and stability, to take more concrete and effective measures. Our priority is to prevent our region from being dragged into further conflict and instability, and to establish lasting peace and security.

0: Technofest Blue Homeland has officially started in Kocaeli, bringing together a wide range of projects and technologies focused on Türkiye's seas. The event gives visitors the chance to explore the latest developments in maritime technology and defense.
1: Technofest Blue Homeland brings people together to explore Türkiye's latest technologies for the seas. Visitors can see new systems, join competitions, and get a closer look at the Türkiye's growing strength in the maritime field.
0: The event goes beyond naval platforms, bringing to

0: gather technologies developed for different areas of defense. Many of the systems on display are designed to work together and respond to changing threats.
1: Another major highlight here is Steel Dome, Turkey's layered air defense system. The system brings together different sensor and air defense capabilities under a single network, providing an integrated approach to detecting and responding to aerial threats.
0: At the heart of the event are some of Turkey's most advanced naval platforms. They reflect the changing role of technology at sea, from traditional naval operations to new and emerging capabilities.
1: We are now on board the TCG Anadolu, Turkey's largest military vessel and a key platform, its naval forces. The ship is designed to operate helicopters, unmanned aerial vehicles and amphibious vehicles, showcasing Turkey's growing capabilities at sea.

0: Leaders of seven European nations on Thursday condemned the Israeli government's decision to publish construction tenders for the E1 settlement project in the West Bank, calling on Israel to immediately retract the plans. In a joint statement, leaders of France, Germany, Italy, the Netherlands, Norway, Britain, and Canada described the move as unacceptable, warning that it will sever the West Bank, harm the territorial contiguity of the Palestinian territories, and undermine the prospects of a two-state solution. Reaffirming that Israeli settlements in the West Bank are illegal under international law and UN Security Council resolutions, the leaders noted that the decision came at a time of severe instability, marked by unprecedented levels of violence against civilians and heavy restrictions on the Palestinian economy. The joint statement urged Israel to end its settlement expansion in the West Bank, emphasizing that the plans will move the region further from peace and damage Israel's international standing. Hundreds of thousands of displaced Palestinians in Gaza are struggling to meet their most basic needs, as severe shortages of food, clean water, medicine, and other essential supplies deepen the humanitarian crisis across the enclave. Displaced families describe daily life as a constant struggle to find enough food and drinking water, with many households unable to provide even basic meals for their children.
1: والله الوضع حاليا في الوقت الحالي سيء وكمان قبل كمان سيء للغايه احنا مش بنقدر ناكل مش بنقدر نشرب انا واقف معك يعني البيت عندي مش هقول لك بيت خراب بمعنى انه في شكل في الشرب.
0: Some parents have resorted to burning paper, foam, and other available materials to cook or heat water, exposing themselves to harmful smoke while trying to feed their families.
2: انا صرت مرضت من حياه النار وحياه الاسفنج والورق والنايلون بولع لاولاد النار بسوي لهم نتفه حليب نتفه ميه هيك بنتفه ماجي اسكتهم بس سكت جوعهم وكانت ميه مغليه بشربوا ابني الرضيع عندي 10 شهور ميه مغليه بس قيمه ما لقيش اني اطعمه لا خبز ولا اكل ولا بسكوته ولا شوكولاته ما لقيش شيء ما فيش في ايدي فلوس اني انا اشتري له محرومين احنا من كل شيء.
0: The shortages have become particularly devastating for families with infants, as parents struggle to afford bread, milk, biscuits and other basic food while surviving with little or no income. The crisis extends far beyond food, with shortages of clean water, medicine and sanitation, services making already difficult living conditions even more dangerous. For displaced Palestinians who have endured repeated displacement and widespread destruction, the continuing restrictions on essential supplies are prolonging a humanitarian crisis with little relief in sight.

0: We've taken note of the announcement by the Israeli Defense Forces, including the decision to open a criminal investigation into the death of Hind Rajab and her family. I think from our from this podium, and the Secretary General himself has consistently stressed the importance that all alleged violations of international humanitarian law are investigated. Investigations into these allegations of violations must be prompt, they must be thorough, they must be independent, impartial, and transparent. And wrongdoing is established, those responsible must be held to account through effective judicial proceedings. There needs to be full accountability. We will, I think, we do not want to prejudge the investigation. They said they would launch a criminal probe. Let's see where it leads, and then we will opine on it. But let's, I don't want to prejudge the process and its outcome.
1: As the financial center of the world,
2: Washington is preparing what it calls its toughest economic pressure campaign against Iran, while Tehran is warning that any new U.S. threats will be met with a broad and devastating response. U.S. Treasury Secretary Scott Bessent said that Washington will unveil details of a new sanctions package on Monday, describing the measures as part of an unprecedented effort to economically isolate Iran. The announcement follows U.S. President Donald Trump's warning that countries providing Iran with financial, commercial, or government support could themselves face major economic consequences. Bessent said that the strategy will combine sweeping sanctions with the existing U.S. naval blockade, arguing that intensified economic pressure could reduce the likelihood of another major round of military confrontation. Iran responded by warning Washington against further escalation, with Armed Forces Chief of Staff Major General Ali Abdullahi. He's saying that the country is prepared to retaliate across land, sea, air defense, and cyberspace. The escalating economic confrontation comes as efforts to secure a lasting settlement between Washington and Tehran remain stalled after ceasefire arrangements reached earlier in the conflict quickly broke down. The renewed U.S. blockade is already affecting Iranian oil exports, particularly shipments to China, which has been the largest buyer of Tehran's seaborne crude. Chinese officials rejected sanctions and pressure as a solution and called for the confrontation to be addressed through political and diplomatic channels.

0: footage from Thursday shows firefighters tackling a blaze burning at a warehouse near Kyiv after Russia launched an overnight attack on the Ukrainian capital and its surrounding region. Russian airstrikes killed 17 people and injured more than 40 in Kyiv and the surrounding region on Thursday as Ukrainian President Volodymyr Zelensky said a failure by Ukraine's allies to replenish its stock of air defense missiles was costing lives. Ukraine's Air Force said Russia launched dozens of cruise missiles, as well as ballistic and hypersonic ones, and 168 drones in a massive overnight attack. The Air Force said that nearly 90% of the drones and most of the cruise missiles were downed. It did not specify whether any of the more deadly ballistic missiles were intercepted, having said last week that providing such information was giving Russia cause to celebrate. Zelensky called Thursday's strike one of the most cynical, calculated, and large-scale of the 4.5-year war.
1: For hours throughout the night, Kyiv was once again under attack. Waves of Russian ballistic and cruise missiles, as well as drones, targeted the capital and surrounding region. Many were killed. Dozens more were wounded. Residential homes were destroyed, as were educational and medical facilities that were damaged. Russia said that it was targeting Ukraine's defense industry. We are at the aftermath at one of the scenes of the attack where emergency crews have been deployed to rescue people from under the rubble. One witness told us that a rocket hit her building and has completely ruined her home.

targeting military assets, weapons depot, anything that can degrade Russia's military capabilities and ability to launch attacks such as these. But now the question remains, will that strategy work? Will we see less devastating attacks, such as the one we experienced overnight here in Kyiv, and on other Ukrainian cities?

0: Activists and opponents of Tunisian President Kais Saied took to the streets of Tunis on Thursday, August 20th, calling for his departure and the restoration of democracy amid growing political and economic discontent. Hundreds of protesters said they rejected one-man rule and demanded the release of jailed opposition figures, activists, and journalists. Demonstrators also chanted against poverty, high prices, and deteriorating public services. A similar protest took place last month, coinciding with the anniversary of Saied's July 2021 move to dismiss the government, dissolve parliament, and later rule by decree. Critics say the measures undermine Tunisia's democratic gains, while Saied says they were necessary to tackle corruption and political paralysis. We have come to live a point where even the most basic necessities of life, not to mention a decent life, have become missing and scarce in the market. This scarcity has become deeply worrying and is causing great public anger, activist Wissam Skier told Reuters. Tunisians are facing mounting economic and cost of living pressures, with shortages of some basic goods and medicines and growing complaints about water and power cuts. Argentine workers, unions, and social organizations took to the streets of Buenos Aires to protest a growing household debt crisis as families struggle with stagnant wages, rising living costs, and an economic slowdown. Demonstrators marched towards the economy ministry, banging drums and carrying banners reading, "I work all month and I can't make it to the end of the month." Organizers say millions of Argentines increasingly rely on credit cards, personal loans, and digital wallets to cover basic expenses, while many have already fallen behind on payments. Recent central bank data showed delinquency rates at financial institutions reached 7.6% in May, the highest level in nearly two decades.
1: Porque hay una política económica criminal que lleva adelante Milei y Caputo. ¿Qué es lo que buscan? 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
0: Protesters said high interest rates are making debts increasingly difficult to repay, with some borrowers seeing what began as relatively small loans grow several times larger.
2: Vemos que la gente lo está pidiendo y se está endeudando por las necesidades básicas para gastar, digo, los gastos cotidianos que tiene. 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
0: The demonstrators are calling for measures to ease household debt, arguing that falling purchasing power, unemployment, and expensive credit are putting growing pressure on Argentine families. Hundreds of migrants, mainly from Central America and Cuba, departed in a caravan from the southern Mexican city of Tapachula on Thursday, August 20th, seeking to reach central and northern Mexico after months of waiting in migration and asylum processes. The group, known as Dreams Without Borders, includes migrants deported under U.S. President Donald Trump's administration, as well as others who say they have been stranded in southern Mexico due to delays in

High temperatures and reduced rainfall across Europe are increasing the risk of drought. As resources decline, agriculture, energy production, and daily life are increasingly feeling the effects of the dry conditions. Almost three quarters of England is now in drought, the British government said on August 10th, highlighting the worsening impact of prolonged dry weather on agriculture, public water supplies, and wildlife. Most of the country, 71.3%, is now experiencing a flash drought caused by a combination of very low rainfall and higher temperatures. That has risen since late July, when almost

0: half the country was declared to be in drought. The update put 45 million people in a drought area and 27 million living under restrictions on water use. The low water on the Rhine continues to be a challenge for the economy and for logistics. At Duisburg Harbor, some vessels can still reach the terminals, but navigation further south has become increasingly difficult, a harbor spokesperson said on August 12th.
1: Dass da zwei Monate eigentlich auch kein Niederschlag bei uns in der Region war, das war katastrophal, vor allem fürs Getreide. 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

0: 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At Lake Velence, the country's third largest lake, water has fallen to around 20 centimeters, far below the level considered normal for August, forcing swimming beaches to close.
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0: Around 99% of Hungary is now under severe or extreme drought conditions, while experts warn that decades of draining wetlands and removing water from the landscape have made the country more vulnerable. At Lake Garanci, another recreational lake, much of the former lake bed is now exposed and cracked, with authorities warning that the remaining water could disappear by the end of summer.
2: Változás az ember számára mennyire lesz súlyos, az nagyban függ attól, hogy most milyen döntéseket hozunk, mert egyrészt lehet lassítani a klímaváltozást a megfelelő földhasználattal, másrészt pedig az alkalmazkodásban is nagyon fontos szerepe van annak, hogy hogyan bánunk a területeinkkel, a mezőgazdasági földekkel és az élőhelyekkel. 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
0: The crisis is also affecting the Danube, where record low water levels have raised concerns over operations at Hungary's only nuclear power plant, which relies on river water to cool its reactors.
3: Firefighters in Spain's Castellón region worked through the night to battle a forest fire that broke out near the town of Segorb, as emergency crews continued efforts to prevent the flames from spreading further. Numerous ground teams were deployed across the affected area, carrying out continuous firefighting operations throughout the night. Crews worked to contain the blaze and protect nearby areas as challenging conditions made the response more difficult. Authorities said aerial firefighting aircraft would join the operation in the early morning hours, providing additional support to the ground crews and helping target areas where flames or hotspots remain active. Emergency services have been coordinating their efforts closely, with firefighters and other response teams working together to strengthen containment lines and limit the spread of the fire. The situation remains under close observation as crews assess the extent of the affected area and monitor changing conditions. Firefighters are expected to continue operations until the blaze is brought under control.

Authorities have stressed the importance of maintaining a coordinated response, with all available units continuing to work in the area as efforts intensify to contain the wildfire and prevent further damage.

0: 5 years ago, the town of Floridia on the southeastern coast of Sicily recorded the highest ever temperature in Europe. And residents say extreme heat here is no longer measured in records, but in its impact on the once vibrant daily life. Streets are deserted. The Piazza del Popolo, long the town's social hub lined with cafes and palm trees, is nearly empty for much of today. Ugo Tomasello recalled a day so hot he struggled to breathe. There were so few people about that he thought he could die in the street and there would be no one to pick him up. The heat here lingers well into the evenings, disrupting a cherished local tradition known as pigiare u fresco, when families pull kitchen chairs outside their homes to catch the breeze and socialize. Today, increasingly frequent and prolonged heat waves are driving people indoors. Some now compare the societal disruption from extreme heat to a new form of lockdown.
1: Many people are actually discouraged from leaving their homes, even in the evenings at times, because there is no relief from the heat. And this is also disrupting social life to some extent. We are witnessing a decline in social interaction that makes this period resemble the COVID-19 lockdown.
0: Luigi Passotti is the head of Sicily's Agro-Meteorological Information Service. On August 11, 2021, his department measured a temperature of 119.8 degrees Fahrenheit, the highest temperature ever recorded on continental Europe. That distinction transformed the Sicilian town of 20,000 into a symbol of Europe's warming climate, and not just a symbol, but an omen. Climate scientists say individual extremes are less significant than the steady rise in average temperatures.
1: Here we are no longer talking about extreme temperature peaks, which might last for a day or two as happened in 2021, but rather about whole weeks or even months with consistently high temperatures. And these are high not only during the day hours, but also at night, when there should at least be some relief. When people would usually go out into Sicily's public squares and gather.
0: Across Europe, climate change has been linked to increasingly frequent and intense weather extremes, from drought and wildfires to torrential rainfall. Sicily has emerged as one of Europe's climate frontlines.

Emergency vehicles and heavy machinery were deployed in the northern Italian town of Isola di Fondra on Thursday after severe weather caused a swollen stream to overflow and raised concerns over flooding and landslides in the area. Firefighters and emergency crews worked through difficult conditions as heavy rainfall caused water levels to rise rapidly. Authorities said around 250 people were being evacuated as a precaution from a nearby campsite, which was considered at risk because of a potential landslide on the hillside and rising water levels further downstream. Emergency teams were using heavy machinery and other equipment to monitor the situation, clear affected areas, and help protect residents and visitors from the worsening conditions. The evacuation was described as a precautionary measure, with authorities closely monitoring both the unstable hillside and the overflowing stream. Firefighters remained on the ground as weather conditions continued to pose risks to people and infrastructure in the area. Meanwhile, Italy's Civil Protection Department issued an orange weather alert for the Lombardia region for Friday, warning of a heightened risk of flooding as further heavy rainfall was expected. Authorities urged people in affected areas to remain alert and follow instructions from emergency services, as continued rainfall could increase the risk of overflowing rivers and streams, landslides, and localized flooding. The latest weather emergency comes as parts of northern Italy face increasingly difficult conditions, prompting emergency services to remain on standby and prepare for further incidents.

Heavy rain lashed New York City on Thursday, triggering flash flood warnings and causing water to pour into a Brooklyn subway station. Eyewitness video showed water leaking from the ceiling and pooling across the platform as passengers moved around puddles and trains continued operating. Heavy downpours also hit city streets, affecting traffic and pedestrians in several areas. New York City Emergency Management issued a travel advisory, warning residents to prepare for possible flash flooding and significant transit disruptions. Flash flood warnings covered parts of the city, including Brooklyn and Queens, as authorities monitored conditions.

0: I'm speaking to you today from Quibdó, capital of Colombia's Chocó department, one of the worst affected by the 7.4 earthquake that shook the country 10 days ago. Aiming to complement the government-led response, IOM launched this morning a flash appeal of $30 million to expand its earthquake response in the initial 6 months. The full picture of the impact is still emerging, but according to preliminary data by the National Disaster Risk Management Unit, 282,000 people have been affected. Amongst these, we have many who have lost their loved ones, their homes, children have lost their schools, and communities no longer have access to something as simple as a park or as essential as a hospital. Nearly 163,000 homes are affected and undergoing structural evaluations. Recent heavy rains across Colombia's Pacific region, including Pereira, Buenaventura, and here in Quibdó, have further worsened living conditions for many earthquake-affected families. These conditions have increased shelter, water, sanitation, and protection needs, particularly for people in open spaces, community centers, sports fields, schools, public buildings, and churches. The rain is also making it easier for epidemic vector diseases to spread, such as dengue, which is especially dangerous in shelters where many people live close together. Getting these supplies to the hardest to reach areas remains a major challenge.
1: Ziraat Bank is with you all around the world.

Germany is facing a sharp rise in fuel costs, with diesel prices climbing more than 30% in just 2 months. As higher oil prices, supply pressures, and increased transport costs hit motorists. The rapid increase has renewed concerns over the pressure high energy costs are placing on German households and businesses. Germany's dependence on alternative energy suppliers has added to the problem. Since ending imports of Russian oil products following the Russia-Ukraine war, the country has increasingly relied on supplies transported over longer and more expensive routes. Norway and the United States are now among Germany's largest crude oil suppliers, while changing trade flows have increased transportation and distribution costs across the country's fuel market. Problems along the Rhine River have created additional pressure, as low water levels have prevented vessels carrying oil products from operating at full capacity, making deliveries more expensive and contributing to particularly high fuel prices in Western Germany. For many Germans, the increases are becoming increasingly difficult to absorb, while some motorists say that high fuel costs are restricting how often they can use their cars and putting additional strain on household budgets. In areas close to Poland, cheaper prices across the border are also prompting some German drivers to travel there specifically to fill their tanks, highlighting the growing frustration over domestic fuel costs.

Fuel shortages are once again affecting motorists in Moscow, with long queues reported at petrol stations across the Russian capital. Reuters witnesses saw queues stretching for up to a kilometer at some stations, while others were closed or offering only diesel. Fuel stations have also reintroduced limits on gasoline purchases, according to Reuters witnesses and fuel suppliers. The shortages, which began to intensify in May and spread to many Russian regions by July, are being driven by high seasonal demand and Ukrainian strikes on Russian oil refineries. Russia has taken measures to boost domestic supplies, including restrictions on gasoline and diesel exports, easing fuel quality requirements, and importing petroleum products. Russian Deputy Prime Minister Alexander Novak confirmed on Wednesday that Russia, normally a net exporter of fuel and crude oil, had started importing fuel.

Former China Evergrande boss Hui Kaiyang has been sentenced to life imprisonment. That's what Chinese state media reported on Thursday. It comes 5 years after the firm's collapse shook the nation's economy and financial markets. So who is the founder, Hui Kaiyang, and how did he become the world's most indebted property developer? A former steel technician from a rural village in central Henan province, Hui founded Evergrande in 1996. He turned it into China's biggest property developer by contracted sales, aggressively taking on debt. Forbes magazine estimated Hui had a net worth of $45.3 billion by 2017, the highest in Asia. But by 2021, many Evergrande projects across the country stopped construction due to overdue payments. 2 years later, the company defaulted and Chinese authorities arrested Hui. The company's failure to repay billions of dollars in wealth management products triggered protests. That threatened social stability after ordinary investors, many of them on lower incomes, saw their holdings wiped out. Despite a Hong Kong court ordering Evergrande to liquidate in 2024, the process has moved at a slow pace, according to liquidators. Only about $255 million worth of assets had sold as of late August, compared to creditors' claims totaling $45 billion. Outside mainland China, the liquidators are battling in court to freeze the offshore assets of Hui. In a struggle to claw back $6 billion in dividends and remuneration paid to the founder and other former executives. CCTV state media further reported altogether 56 people linked to Evergrande, other than Hui, received sentences on Thursday.

Samsung Electronics Labor Union, representing Consumer Product Division, employees held a rally in Seoul on Friday to demand greater compensation. Holding signs and waving banners, the employees gathered outside the company's head office amid police presence. The South Korean technology giant has reported a record operating profit for the April to June period as its memory chip business continues to ride the global artificial intelligence boom. The union is calling for additional compensation, citing growing dissatisfaction over the pay gap with the semiconductor division, whose earnings and bonuses are expected to rise significantly, while consumer products posted a loss in the second quarter. The union said the disparity has become increasingly difficult to accept as semiconductor workers benefit from stronger earnings linked to the global AI boom. Hyundai motor workers in South Korea launched their first full strike in a decade after wage negotiations stalled, escalating a labor dispute over pay, retirement, and growing concerns about automation. Workers from Hyundai, affiliate Kia, and parts suppliers also gathered outside Hyundai Motors headquarters in Seoul, demanding improved employment conditions.

0: conditions and greater protections for the workforce. Among the union's key demands is raising the retirement age beyond the current 60, as workers push for greater job security and longer-term employment. The union is also seeking stronger safeguards against the impact of artificial intelligence and automation, reflecting growing concern about how new technologies could reshape jobs across South Korea's automotive industry. The dispute has already taken a significant toll on production, with partial walkouts since late July, disrupting the manufacture of an estimated 55,200 vehicles worth more than $1.6 billion. The confrontation also presents Hyundai with a challenge as it seeks to expand advanced manufacturing and automation while maintaining production at one of South Korea's most important industrial companies.
1: Ziraat Bank is with you all around the world.

0: Arsenal will go into the new campaign as reigning champions after winning the English Premier League for the first time in 22 years in May. Mikel Arteta's side finally finished on top after three straight runners-up finishes, and although they went on to lose the Champions League final to Paris Saint-Germain, Arsenal are many pundits' favorites to retain the title. Brazilian central midfielder Bruno Guimarães has arrived from Newcastle United for a fee of $103 million. Manchester City enter the post-Pep Guardiola era with a new manager in Enzo Maresca. The Italian former Chelsea boss has a tough act to follow. Guardiola won 20 trophies in his decade in charge at the Etihad. City's major signing for the new season is central midfielder Elliot Anderson. The England international cost $158 million from Nottingham Forest. City haven't just lost Guardiola. Pivotal midfielder Rodri, who won the recent World Cup with Spain, has moved on as well to Barcelona. Arch rivals Manchester United, who finished third in the league behind City, haven't stood still under Michael Carrick. They have brought in midfielders Andre Santos from Chelsea and Yuri Tielemans from Aston Villa. Liverpool also have a new manager and former Bournemouth boss Andoni Iraola, who replaces Arne Slot. Iraola will be hoping he can find the blend that eluded Slot and get the best out of a squad that can boast Alexander Isak, Hugo Ekitike, Dominic Szoboszlai, and Florian Wurst among their number. Like City, they also had to say goodbye to an Anfield icon in Mo Salah, who moved to Trabzonspor. Liverpool owners Fenway Sports Group recently sold close to a 40% stake in the club to a consortium that includes U.S. billionaire Jeff Bezos. Chelsea have again spent heavily in the transfer market, brining and attacking midfielder Morgan Rodgers from Aston Villa and centre-back Maxence Lacroix from Crystal Palace, among others. The Blues have recouped a substantial amount of that outlay in Santos's switch to United and Mark Cucurella's move to Real Madrid. Tottenham Hotspur have perhaps been the most ambitious amongst the Premier League's so-called top six, at least in terms of the transfer market. Spurs finished one place above the relegation zone in 2024-25 and again last season.
1: That means so many things for me because Madrid is the first shot I get when I was young. It was a gift from my big brother. And since I am young, I always dream to play for this amazing club. And today, I'm just in the dream, you know. And I'm very happy to be here. And I know the club have a very high expectation from players, from everyone who wear this shirt. And I'm here to fight for this club and to give everything on the pitch and off the pitch as well.
2: I feel great. I feel so emotional. Only for one, the one in Paris in 2022, because I play with Liverpool at this time and Madrid won again this Champions League. But yeah, I want to be part of this story and I really hope I can win something, win a Champions League with this club and to be part of this club forever too.
3: Yeah, quick update. While enjoying the holidays, of course, we also were talking in the background and we've decided to extend the contract with the team. So I'm, of course, very pleased with that. The discussions have been good. And I mean, I feel really at home here. Plus, getting to work with Laurent now for over a year, it's been, for me, at least very straightforward and very enjoyable. So to be able to then agree on the new deal is really nice. It's like a second family for me. And of course, I came into this team hoping for, you know, being able to win races and that we have won four titles together. Plus, of course, working again towards that goal. Yeah, it's something that is, of course, very exciting. And that's why, of course, I feel at home here. You know, I'm just very happy with the extension. I hope the team is as well. But I'm of course very happy. And hopefully, you know, we can just keep working together and try to get back to the top.
4: Sponsored by Halkbank.

0: Regional tensions are rising once again from Syria to Gaza, and this week's developments are putting Turkey's role in the region under the spotlight. In Syria, Israel struck the Abu al-Duhur air base in Idlib, just deepening concerns over Israel's expanding military activity and its growing friction with Turkey's presence there. That tension unfolds as Syria pushes for justice at home. Bashar al-Assad has been sentenced to death in absentia, and Lebanon has extradited one of his former generals to Damascus. In Gaza, Israel has admitted for the first time that its forces fired on the car carrying five-year-old Hind Rajab and the ambulance sent to save her, reopening urgent questions over accountability. I'll be discussing all the top stories from this week with my guests in the studio today, Dr. Noorhan El-Bayah and Farooq Akhtar.
1: Israel's latest airstrikes on Syria are deepening regional tensions, with Turkey strongly opposing Israel's continued military actions and reaffirming its commitment to Syria's sovereignty, territorial integrity, and stability. Israeli warplanes carried out 8 airstrikes on the Abu al-Duhur military airbase in northwestern Syria, hitting the runway and damaging infrastructure at the facility. The attack formed part of Israel's expanding military operations in Syria, which have repeatedly violated the country's territorial integrity and complicated efforts to restore security and rebuild state institutions. Turkey rejected Israel's attempt to link the strikes to a possible Turkish military presence in Syria, saying that such claims are being used to legitimize unlawful attacks on Syrian territory. Ankara maintains that its cooperation with Damascus is based on supporting a united, stable, and secure Syria, while Israel's military campaign continues to undermine those goals and fuel instability across the region. The military pressure is also unfolding alongside Netanyahu's increasingly hostile political campaign against Turkey and President Recep Tayyip Erdogan ahead of Israel's October elections. Experts say that the political rhetoric and the strikes in Syria reflect a broader Israeli threat narrative surrounding Turkey's growing regional influence and its support for a strong and united Syrian state. Turkey has made clear that Israel's attacks will not derail its cooperation with Syria, pledging to continue working with Damascus to strengthen peace, stability, and prosperity, and to oppose efforts to destabilize the country.
0: Turkey's defense ministry has said that Israeli airstrikes in northern Syria targeted the country's territorial integrity, sovereignty, and unity, adding that Israel's military actions must not be allowed to continue.
2: Despite signing a framework agreement, Israel continues its attacks and military activities in southern Lebanon. In addition, with its recent attacks on Syria, it is targeting that country's territorial integrity, sovereignty, and unity. The establishment of a perception that Israel's military interventions against neighboring countries are normal and acceptable must absolutely not be allowed. The future of the region must be built on a concept of security based not on the unilateral use of force, but on international law and respect for the sovereignty and territorial integrity of countries. We once again emphasize that it is essential for the international community, by upholding international law and humanitarian values in the face of Israel's actions that threaten regional peace and stability, to take more concrete and effective measures. Our priority is to prevent our region from being dragged into further conflict and instability, and to establish lasting peace and security.
0: Welcome back to the program. Farooq Akhtar and Dr. Noorhan El-Bayah, welcome to Turkey's Diplomacy. Great to have you once again in our studios.
3: Thank you so much, Umar.
0: Noorhan, I will start with you. Let's talk about what has happened over the past few days. Israel has struck Syria once again, Idlib. The Abu al-Duhur airbase was targeted. And Israel is now saying that this was a message to Turkey. Noorhan, let's start with the very beginning. Take us through what has happened and how and why is Israel doing all of this. And Farooq, I'll get back to you after that. I'll ask you about the Turkish

0: perspective. But Nurhan, let's start with you.
1: Just to highlight this, that this is not the first time attacking Turkish bases or runaways places, Turkish places in Syria. Last year, Israel attacked T4 base, belongs to Turkey, and also attacked the Palmyra base, also in Syria. So this is technically the third time. But what made this incident very different compared to other two last year's incidents, which is they conducted 8 strikes on or towards a base only 40 miles away from the Turkish borders. Plus, it was directly after a visit of Turkish delegations. Basically, why Turkish delegations were there at that time? Abu Dhuhr base or Abu Dhuhr runaway is was out of use for more than a decade. So those Turkish delegates were there to put a plan to rehabilitate or for rehabilitation and to reconstruct this base or this runaway Abu Dhuhr. So basically, this was very, very significant this time. Both attacks of last year's were different. There were no Turkish delegates at that time. And plus the location also. The location of Abu Dhuhr is totally different than the T4 base and also totally different than the Palmyra base. Abu Dhuhr is so close, all T4, only 40 miles away from the Turkish borders. So what happened after that is the Turkish delegations and Israeli delegations, they met in Azerbaijan yesterday to discuss the deconflict mechanism, mm-hmm. how to solve this issue or how to avoid future conflict. Also, which was very, very significant, the reaction of United States and Tom Barrack, the ambassador of United States to Ankara. Here, I shouldn't distinguish between them because by the end of the day, Tom Barrack is a United States or American representative. He condemned actually what happened by Israeli, and he mentioned that it was unnecessarily attack on Abu Dhuhr base, and it might lead to more destabilization in the region. We shouldn't deny the high level of support from the United States president to the process or to the Syrian government, the new Syrian government led by President Ashara. President Trump, he's focusing so much on the process going on in Syria and the fighting the hardship, economic hardship in Syria to re-stabilize the environment in Syria so much. And we saw this clearly in the continuous meetings between Ashara and President Ashara and President Trump. So President Trump, he didn't change his position towards what happened. He said that we didn't know about it, and also the Turkish government, as they mentioned, that they had no idea about it, and they didn't know that Israel will attack. Also, in terms of preparations, they had no preparations to this or regarding to this. But the condemnation from America and the very clear statements from Tom Barrack was very clear that they are against this and they will try their best to avoid any escalation, especially when it comes between Israel and Turkey. That's why both delegations, they met yesterday in Azerbaijan to discuss the

0: the conflict mechanism, and it was under the sponsorship of America, this meeting in Azerbaijan.
1: Farouk, I want to ask you a very simple question. What is Netanyahu's problem with Turkey? We've discussed this so many times, but just, you know, put it simply, what is Netanyahu's problem?
2: Simply speaking, I think he has his own election problems at home. So that's why, I mean, the administration has become aggressive in recent days and have been aggressively using it as a, you know, I mean, on the posters and, you know, I mean, showing Turkey as a target and, you know, I mean, trying to convince the Israeli public that there is a real and imminent threat that will come from Turkey, which is definitely not the case. Mm-hmm. So I think, so from this perspective, there is definitely, you know, I mean, a disagreement and general aggressiveness on the side of the Israeli government under the Netanyahu. But the election days are coming, so I think it's been now 2 months' time. So we will see, you know, I mean, what will happen. But generally speaking, I attribute this aggressiveness to the, okay, present circumstance. But apart from that, I think there is this unsolved disrespect for international law on the Israeli side in general. So this is not the first time that we know of. I mean, Lebanon has been a victim for a long time. Mm-hmm. The Palestinian suffering, you know, I mean, has been also one of the problems so far. But, you know, I mean, historically, there is this preventive self-defense doctrine that Israel has been using as an excuse to attack its neighbors. So, I mean, this preventive self-defense doctrine has definitely, you know, I mean, denying international law on so many accounts. And even in this case, for instance, you know, I mean, targeting an airport base of a, you know, I mean, sovereign country is, by the UN Charter, is the use of force against that country, you know? Mm-hmm. I mean, even amounting to an armed attack. So saying that, you know, I mean, these atrocities, I mean, should be stopped on the Israeli side, but to what extent, you know, I mean, it will be ended with the Netanyahu government is a question mark. And also from the Turkish perspective, so there has been some concerns, and they are also putting Turkey on the poster, saying that, you know, Turkey is an aggressive state. This is their strategy, because, I mean, to attack a country, first they create the legitimacy of their attack, and this is what they have done with Iran and several other countries before. What they have been showing Turkey as an aggressive state, you know, I mean, occupying everyone's territories and, you know, destabilizing, although which is not the case, the neighbors. But this is not the story here. I mean, Turkey and Syria, under this current government, signed an MOU last August, I think 13 August 2025, on the training of the military personnel of the new Syrian state or Syrian government, and, you know, I mean, military cooperation on different levels. So as part of these agreements, okay, Turkey and Syria agreed on certain details of military cooperation, and as part of that one, Turkish delegation, you know, I mean, visit certain parts of Syria and make sure that, you know, I mean, their cooperation has been going in just like in agenda. But what we have seen, you know, I mean, Nurhan also mentioned Palmyra incidents. I mean, this Abu Dhuhr airport strike was also another incident. But Israel definitely doesn't want Turkey and Syria to have a defensive cooperation, that's for sure. Mm-hmm. But does Israel have any international right or reason from this perspective? Definitely no, because Syria is, by Article 2.5 of the UN Charter, is an equal sovereign state which has the liberty to give, to invite a third country to engage in military cooperation, period. So, I mean, can Israel use this as an excuse? No. So can Turkey definitely argue that from the international perspective? Do we have a legitimate invitation received from the Syrian side? Yes. So Turkish presence is 100% legitimate and, you know, I mean, confirmed by the international law. But despite that, you know, I mean, Israel has been conducting such cases, and Turkey's response has always been calculated. So Turkey, you know, I mean, received this message And, you know, I mean, even the ambassador of the U.S., you know, said that it would be a different story because, I mean, the Israeli fighter jets were close to Turkey.

0: against this administration.
1: Very well put, Farooq. Noorhan, coming back to you, staying on the topic of Syria, Bashar al-Assad has been sentenced to death in absentia.
2: Yeah.
1: Noorhan, tell us, what does this sentencing mean? What's the significance of this sentencing?
2: It's basically closing a very hard and tough period in Syria. This amount and the war crimes he and his administration did. And it's not only for al-Assad, this sentence, it's for Bashar al-Assad, Maher al-Assad, and his cousin also, which very, very well known. He was one of the most ruthless men in the regime. We will not forget that incident happened in south, in Idlib, when he caught a group of kids, children. They were grafting the wall, and he just caught them just because they were grafting the wall. He tortured them. One of them passed away in the age of 13 years old. So he was one of those ruthless members in al-Assad regime. People, they want to see this regime, al-Assad regime, to be punished. But here the question is about, is it correct in terms of the punishment itself or the process? The process of getting that punishment or announcing that punishment. Especially lots of lawyers and in the legal domain, they started saying, yes, we want justice and accountability. But based on what? No witnesses in terms of the process now we are talking. No witnesses, no proofs. So the process, the legal process itself, it didn't take much time. Also, Syria now is in the process of re-establishing a new transformed justice rules in the country. They didn't finish it yet. So they are following the old justice rule still. So here the talk, especially from non-governmental organization and from group of lawyers and people, I mean, working in the legal domain, it was not about the punishment itself. It's about the process that led to this type of punishment.
1: Farooq, there's another development related to Syria. Lebanon has extradited retired Syrian Major General Adil Issa to Damascus.
0: Yes.
1: Farooq, when we talk about extradition, we've seen in Turkey as well, the Turkish government wanted Fethullah Gulen to be extradited from the United States. Similarly, the Turkish government was also working to get PKK terrorists and Fethullah terrorists who had sought safe haven in Europe.
0: Yes.
1: The Turkish government wanted them to be extradited as well. Farooq, tell us, how does this extradition process work? And when we talk about Assad, who's currently in Moscow, how would that work? Do you think that Russia would be willing to extradite Assad to Syria?
0: Well, it's another, you know, I mean, diplomatic, I think, broker or negotiation between the Syrian administration and the Moscow, so, or the Russian state. So there is definitely, so maybe we can first of all talk about the mechanisms of, you know, I mean, extradition in such cases. So every sovereign state, you know, I mean, has to bring its former officers to the court and in absentia, so without their being present before the courts, they can impose sentences. So on the side of the, you know, Bashar al-Assad, this is part of an ongoing broader investigation of the new administration about all these atrocities, you know, mass civilian killings perpetrated by the heads of state and the several higher commanders-in-chief of that administration. So this new administration, you know, I mean, filed an investigation and tried them, some person while they are present before the court, and some, like the Bashar al-Assad, in absentia. And, you know, I mean, eventually they ordered that sentence, which is the highest penalty in their criminal code. So from this perspective,

0: What Syria has done is, you know, valid from their internal perspective. When the issue comes to the extradition, then the extraditing, the requesting state may, you know, I mean, file a request on the country, you know, who is maybe harboring or, you know, I mean, giving some secure place for mm-hmm. such persons. But there are certain things that certain international law mechanisms that the, you know, the country is using, they can say that the trial was not fair and the person who will be extraditing may have you know, his life or property at stake. So in such exceptional circumstances, the country may refuse. So in this case, Russia may refuse, saying that, you know, I mean, is Bashar al-Assad is under the, you know, I mean, death sentence penalty, which will definitely, you know, I mean, may or may not fail from the that country's perspective, or may refuse. So then this is why it comes to the diplomatic negotiation. But as far as I understand, Israel and Russia, Syria and Russia has been negotiating on the Russian military bases on the Mediterranean coast. Mm-hmm. And as far as I see, although no one announced that kind of agreement, in certain areas, joint military personnel may be present in certain Russian bases. So it will be, you know, I mean, lessened Russian presence, but still they will be, I think, accepted in certain parts of the Syrian coast. This means that if they agree on the diplomatic front, Bashar al-Assad, you know, I mean, may be sent to the current Syrian administration. This is my expectation, and this is how the international mechanisms work. When we bring the matter to the, you know, I mean, all these Turkey's requests from the Western countries or the our, you know, I mean, friends in the West, let's say, I mean, Turkey has tried all these terrorist organization members, including FETÖ or PKK, whatever, in a, you know, I mean, in a just way within their legal system. But what we have seen so far, most of the, especially FETÖ members who were, you know, I mean, harbored in Germany or even in the United States, we couldn't convince our counterparties to that we have solid evidence that they were indeed members of a terrorist organization and who indeed either tried to overthrow the Turkish government, as we have seen in the July 15th, or they have been acting, participating in rebellious activities against the territorial sovereignty of a NATO member. But despite that, Turkey has been doing its efforts, and, you know, I mean, such certain, you know, I mean, named countries is, it has been trying to harbor these personnel or the members of the terrorist organization. But Turkey has, I think, done a great job so far, and as far as I remember correctly, there are only 500 or 600, you know, I mean, FETÖ members who were left and who have serious allegations against and left. But despite that, many have been brought to justice before the Turkish courts.
1: Just before we close the Syrian topic, I just need to discuss something. The post on X, very significant post by the Office of Prime Minister of Israel, talking about the attack in Idlib. They mentioned that Israel and Syria agreed to status quo in security matters, which Syria was on the verge of breaching by permitting Turkish troops to deploy at an airbase near Aleppo. It was very significant post, Omar, and it lots of views, got lots of views. And after that post, President Ashara, he came up with a statement that there was no intention of any kind of hostile. It's just for defenses or defense purposes. Also, I need to correct something I just mentioned in the beginning. of the show that the meeting in Azerbaijan, it was actually last year after the attack of T4 base and the Palmyra base, not this year. So I just
2: can we expect such a meeting again between the Turkish and Israeli side now?
1: Yes, expected, especially, and it was also, it will be, if it will happen, it will be also under the American sponsorship, same as last year, because they are trying their best, and we saw this clearly from their statement, strong statement, especially by Tom Barak, unnecessarily attack or unnecessarily action by Israel. They are totally against, especially, don't forget the strong relationship between President Recep Tayyip Erdogan and President Trump. He will not allow this. Also, the relationship of President Trump and President Ashara and the amount of support. President Trump supporting the new state and or the new government and
2: even removing
1: in
2: sanctions.
1: Syria.
2: We saw that was a big
1: exactly,
2: help for the Syrian
1: exactly.
2: government.
1: So they will not allow any type or kind of instability again in Syria.
2: Nurhan and Faruk, thank you so much for those comments. I'll be right back with you. Ankara is intensifying coordination with two key Middle Eastern partners as mounting crises across the region drive efforts for a more unified diplomatic response.
3: Turkey is stepping up regional diplomacy as Foreign Minister Hakan Fidan coordinates with Egypt and Saudi Arabia on Gaza, Syria, and tensions surrounding the Strait of Hormuz. The Turkish Foreign Minister held separate phone calls with Egyptian Foreign Minister Badr Abdelhadi and Saudi Foreign Minister Faisal bin Farhan as part of Ankara's continuing contacts on regional developments. A key focus was Gaza, where the ministers discussed problems hindering the implementation of the peace plan and possible steps the three countries can take to help move the process forward. The talks also covered Syria, with Turkey, Egypt, and Saudi Arabia reaffirming their strong support for efforts to secure lasting peace and stability in the country. Attention also turned to the Strait of Hormuz, where continuing tensions have kept the region on edge. The ministers reviewed the latest situation around the waterway and the status of negotiations between the countries involved in the dispute. The Turkish foreign minister said that the three countries share a common interest in regional peace and prosperity and will continue deepening their coordination across a broad range of issues. The contacts reflect Turkey's continuing diplomatic push to work with key regional partners on conflicts and security challenges from Gaza and Syria to the Strait of Hormuz.
2: The UN has warned of expanding Israeli settlement activity in the occupied West Bank as Palestinian residents describe fears of attacks, curfews, and uncertainty.
4: The Secretary General is deeply alarmed by reports of new Israeli, new illegal Israeli settlement outposts in the occupied West Bank, including new tenders, including for the E1 area. He's particularly concerned about the developments related to these E1 settlement, which would effectively sever the connection between the northern and the southern West Bank. As such, it would have severe consequences for the territorial integrity of the occupied Palestinian territory and present an existential threat to the two-state solution. The Secretary General calls on Israel to refrain from taking any further steps in this regard and to act in accordance with relevant United Nations resolutions in line with the International Court of Justice advisory opinion of July 19, 2024. Meanwhile, on the ground, Israeli forces launched today an operation in Dahriya near Hebron, imposing a curfew, deploying snipers on rooftops and blocking roads with earth mounds. Our humanitarian partners estimate that roughly 40,000 people, including children, are currently under curfew and not permitted to leave their homes. This is having an immediate humanitarian impact because people cannot replenish supplies, access essential services, or just get to their workplace. About seven Palestinian Syrian homes have also reportedly been used as interrogation centers after Israeli forces confined families to single rooms. That's what colleagues are telling us on the ground, and also a number of arrests have been reported. Homes and families must be protected, and any security operation must be conducted in a manner that respects international law, including the protection and dignity of persons and civilians. We and our partners continue to provide vital support to people in the West Bank,

0: Yesterday, our colleagues from UNRWA said that about 4,000 children joined their summer camps in 34 schools across that area. These children are taking part in sports, art, theater, and psychosocial support activities.
1: When the international media leaves and IDF leaves, what's going to happen to us? If the settlers are able to come down and attack us and harass us while everybody is still here, just happened yesterday, less than 24 hours ago, international media was present, IDF was present, and he's still able to come down to me and ask me to leave. That's devastating. Exactly. What's going to happen to us when everybody leaves? I did leave my house. I left my my wife, my girls. I left my business, and I'm here today dealing with this situation. There's a lot of uncertainties that I'm not sure when I'm going to be back to work, back to my family, because I live hour by hour. I live day by day. I'm not sure how this is going to end. I speak directly with a representative from the U.S. Embassy, but unfortunately, I do not have any guarantees or any plan how the help it's coming to me. I don't. They are working with the Israeli government to end this. That's all I get.
2: Welcome back to the program. Nurhan, this week brought a major development in one of the most heartbreaking cases that we've seen in this war, the killing of five-year-old Hind Rajab. Israel has opened an investigation, but now her grandmother is saying that we want an independent investigation. Nurhan, let's remind our viewers, let's go back to January 2024. Explain to us what really happened. How did we come to this point?
3: January 2024, Hind Rajab's family was one among the seven families traveled in Gaza by their own vehicle. The Israeli troops opened fire on Hind Rajab's family. They all killed except Hind. Hind tried to call the paramedics by the phone. She succeeded to do so. She appealed help from them. Till again, the Israeli troops opened fire on her till she has been killed.
2: And on the paramedics as well?
3: Yes. The after victims. That, actually, the paramedics sent a car, ambulance car, included four. Two of them has been killed on the way. And the remains of Hind Rajab remain 12 days to get out of the bullet-ripped vehicle in Gaza. So this story, this incident caught the attention of the whole world, not only in Arab countries, not only in Islamic countries, no, all around the world. For the first time, the Israeli government acknowledged to accept opening criminal investigation or to launch criminal investigation for only two cases. Actually, in what happened in Gaza in October 2023, till the ceasefire agreement in Sharm el-Sheikh, October 2025, total 150 cases were criminal. They accepted only to look at five of them. But after that, they accepted to proceed with only two, which is Hind Rajab case, and the killing of 15 paramedics related to United States and other organizations in March 2025. The Israeli troops or the Israeli government claimed that those cars were traveling suspiciously, without any head flashy lights. But videos showed something totally different, showed the opposite, basically. The vehicles or the cars of those 15 paramedics were not traveling suspiciously. Of course, they were traveling to rescue people in Gaza, fully equipped with head flashy lights. On the other hand,

0: Israeli government decided to stop pursuit with launching criminal investigations related to a very important incident happened, which is the killing of seven civil workers in the World Kitchen. It was a very significant incident at that time, and they killed Australian, Canadian, and if I'm not mistaken, also Poland citizen. That's why the Canadian and the Australian government yesterday and the day before, they condemned it strongly and in a very, very angry language, the closure of this criminal investigation by the Israeli government, as they already decided not to proceed with the investigation, and they denied opening fire on the members of World Central Kitchen.
1: Nurhan, we've only seen statements from these governments, right? The Polish government, the Australian government.
0: Yes.
1: Why are they afraid of taking serious, concrete action that actually results in a positive development?
0: Because they know Israel, Israeli government has the power to ruin everything, to demolish everything, to close the cases that they want. They have the power, and they have the back to do so. So that's why they maybe, as a pressure from the public opinion and the families of those civil workers who's been killed as members in the World Central Kitchen, as pressure, kind of pressure, they decided to have that statement as condemnation only. But they know, same as in Gaza, same as in Lebanon, they know, all of us, they know that Israel has the power to do whatever they want, despite the fact of having ceasefire agreements on those countries.
1: Nurhan, thank you so much. Farouk, talking about this investigation.
2: Yes.
1: Israel has opened an investigation, and Israel has admitted that its troops fired on Hinz car. Now, this is a country which has killed over 73,000 people. There is a genocide which is being live streamed. This is a country which has killed over 250 journalists. This is a country which is continuing to kill Muslims. It's a state policy. Why should we trust Israeli investigations in the first place?
2: Yeah, I mean, I think there is not much to investigate in this, you know, I mean, very unfortunate event, because, I mean, let's remember what happened. So there was a family, a civilian object for sure, who was traveling while trying to flee the attack. And, you know, I mean, the family's car was attacked by more than, so after, during the investigation, after the event, we have found out that the evidence shows that more than 350, you know, I mean, bullets targeted the car of the family. And almost all of the family members died, except this Hind Recep and his cousin, you know, I mean, 15 years old. And they, you know, I mean, stuck in that, you know, I mean, family car for hours. So this is one incident. The other incident, what, you know, I mean, the Palestinian Red Cross, Red Crescent ambulance, who was trying to help this family, was also attacked, and there were paramedics there. So either attacking the civilian target or attacking the ambulance, on both instances, you know, I mean, there is not much to investigate, but targeting such civilian objects is definitely violates so many international laws. So what's to investigate on the Israeli side? I don't know. I mean, they have done a prima facie, yeah, and under the pretext of saying that we have been investigating it domestically, just to use it as an excuse. But apart from that, it's definitely constitute a war crime. Why? It's a war crime because there are heightened, you know, I mean, measures that we have been taking about the rules of the, even if it is in the case of Israel and Hamas, even it's a, you know, I mean, combatant and non-combatants, there are rules protecting the civilians. And these are because we now have a civilization, I mean, globally, that even in armed conflicts, certain things shouldn't be done. And the number one thing is, I mean, don't attack the civilians. So, I mean, evidently in this case, you know, I mean, whatever excuse can be given, because we have seen some, okay, we have given some advance notice to the family or the paramedics, but they haven't responded us type of excuses, you know, I mean, doesn't preclude the illegality of such attacks. So from

0: the legal perspective, you know, I mean, I see, I mean, basically no reason why the Israeli, you know, I mean, the government, all these, you know, war criminals, war crimes are not declared, you know, I mean, illegal by the global community. I mean, there has been so much efforts, but on the other hand, we have seen that we have some ICC mechanisms that has been definitely set aside. And, you know, I mean, even the ICC public prosecutor in chief, yeah, you know, I mean, were declared as some kind of terrorist.
1: Two members you know, so I mean, far from ICC.
0: And they are taken as a threat, direct threat. Okay, I understand the Israeli case, but what I don't understand is they're also taken, treated as the same unwanted person by the U.S. as well. I mean, then who will uphold the international law, you know? I mean, this is the question, because the aggressors must be, you know, I mean, prevented by certain standards, even ethical standards. You know, I mean, if it's not written there, it may be customary international law. I think at this age and at this level of development of the humanity, we should accept that universally, okay, don't attack the doctors. Don't attack the journalists. They are just there to create a humane condition, even at the times of the war. And they have been doing the most difficult thing. And Israeli, you gave the numbers, you know what I mean, has done all these atrocities, you know what I mean, for a very long time. And it must end now, you know what I mean. And all these, whatever done, so in a sincere way, so that's why, I mean, I hope that, you know what I mean, there can be a government change and a more tolerant, you know, persons would take the at least lead of the country so that we can speak, because with this government we cannot speak. I think Ehud Barak, I mean, also mentioned from a similar perspective, mm-hmm, it's a sign of hope, saying that there is still, you know, some men of reason on the side of the Israeli, saying that some things are, you know, I mean, terribly wrong on the Israeli side. I mean, Turkey is not aggressive, Turkey is not threatening Israel. And Israel has done all these atrocities, and those people, I mean, should be tried, should be brought to justice by the international efforts.
1: I think it's same case with killing.
0: So it's totally unacceptable. That's what I'm saying.
1: It's the killing of more than 250 journalists. Mm-hmm. It's same case. Also, the Israeli government, one of those cases that they decided to stop pursuing, the killing of doctors belongs to the organization Doctors Without Borders. We all also remember this incident very well. They decided not to.
2: There are countless incidents, actually.
1: Yes, they decided not to proceed. They decided not to launch any criminal investigation related to this, same as what the members of the World Central Kitchen. So it's exactly as Mr. Farouk mentioned. It's unacceptable.
2: Farouk and Uhan, thank you so much for those comments. We have more news from Turkey. Technofest Blue Homeland has kicked off at Gölcük Naval Shipyard, showcasing Turkey's growing maritime power, advanced naval platforms, and expanding domestic defense capabilities.
3: Technofest Blue Homeland kicked off at Gölcük Naval Shipyard in Kocaeli on Thursday, putting Turkey's growing maritime power, domestic defense technologies, and naval capabilities on display. The four-day event brings together technology and defense industry enthusiasts with a broad range of naval platforms, unmanned systems, aircraft, air defense, and missile technologies featured at the festival. A total of 37 different naval assets and platforms are on display, including the TCG Anadolu, along with frigates, submarines, and other vessels operated by the Turkish Navy. The event also features the historic TCG Savarona and Yavuz Museum ship, combining Turkey's maritime heritage with its latest advances in naval technology. Specialized Turkish Naval Forces units will stage demonstrations, while unmanned underwater systems will also be showcased.

0: which attracted 175,000 visitors and generated strong public interest in Turkey's maritime and defense technologies.
1: Welcome back to the program. Farooq, Mavi Vatan Technofest Blue Homeland is underway in Kocaeli. We've been seeing this event for the past few years now, and we've seen how the Turkish government has held Technofest in multiple cities, in Çanlıurfa, in Adana, in Istanbul. We've been seeing every year. Farooq, how important is this? What image does this portray, this festival, this tech festival? This is a message to the international community as well, right?
2: Sure.
1: Showcasing Turkey's defense sector, aerial capabilities, and also what's going on the ground. Tell us more about that.
2: I mean, Turkey has been for a very long time, you know, I mean, peacefully developing its capabilities, and definitely these capabilities on the diplomatic side, you have been discussing it for a very long time. Turkey definitely, you know, I mean, trying to be present all around the world, but that definitely, you know, I mean, requires to bring some kind of justice, and Turkey's mission is definitely, you know, to protect the unprotected from this perspective, or those who were oppressed all around the world. So Turkey has a mission from that perspective. Diplomatically, Turkey has been doing a lot, but that also requires a, you know, I mean, military might that also matched the diplomatic ambition. So Technofest definitely, you know, I mean, to the international public, you know, showcase the Turkish military capabilities. But on the domestic side, it has a peaceful mission, and the mission is, you know, I mean, Turkey's especially the technological advancement should require the broader public support, and especially on the side of the youth, you know, they should cherish the Turkey's advancement, especially in certain technological areas. So to bring more, you know, I mean, young generation support to this enthusiasm, and so that they can also be motivated to be better educated students, and so they can also integrate later into the Turkey's institutions who are making these developments. This Technofest is a really important for both domestic purposes, like I explained, but also for international perspectives. So as part of this Technofest event, this year we cherish this Technofest Blue, you know, I mean, homeland one, which definitely, you know, I mean, showcases Turkey's advancement on the naval side, naval forces side. I also served in the naval forces for 6 months previously. You know, I mean, I think we have been doing a great job in demonstrating what Turkey and to at what extent Turkey's development is. So this Technofest event is very important from this perspective. I would like to congratulate, you know, Selçuk Bayraktar and several of his institutions for bringing and making this event happen.
1: Farooq, thank you so much for that analysis, for those comments. Excellent comments over there. Nurhan, just one final question, and we'll be out of time in 2 minutes. This week, the AI action plan was launched by the Turkish government. Yeah. Nurhan, you are an academic. You've been around classrooms across Turkey. Tell us, how important is AI for students, especially for students in schools and universities?
3: Now education is based on digital and artificial intelligence. We have lots of projects. Not only me as being an academician, also in my work in the United Nations Development Programs, we have lots of funds and lots of projects encouraging and helping the educational sector in Turkey and all around the world to shift from the classical, ordinary
1: to shift to the
3: digital transformation and artificial intelligence, because now artificial intelligence is a base, is a foundation, is something very significant, exactly. Fundamental. You cannot go forward without it, especially now because we are talking about education. When we talk about it, yes, we cannot move forward. We cannot provide students now in any country with high level or high class education, high quality education, without using tools of digital tools or artificial intelligence. Plus, the new generation now, the younger generation, they are very professional in using technology, all types, all kinds of technology. I see this in classes with my students. sense. They are relying in artificial intelligence so much in doing projects, in even discussion inside the classrooms. It's just the most important thing for those students to know their limits and to know the ethical use and the most appropriate use of artificial intelligence inside the class or in

0: the educational sector in general.
1: Dr. Noorhan Albayat, thank you so much for those comments. Thank you so much for being here.
0: Thank you.
1: Farooq, same for you. Thank you so much for being with us
2: on
1: Turkey's Diplomacy.
0: Thank you.
1: That brings us to the end of our program. Thanks for joining us. Bye for now.

0: Germany is facing a sharp rise in fuel costs, with diesel prices climbing more than 30% in just 2 months. As higher oil prices, supply pressures, and increased transport costs hit motorists. The rapid increase has renewed concerns over the pressure high energy costs are placing on German households and businesses. Germany's dependence on alternative energy suppliers has added to the problem. Since ending imports of Russian oil products following the Russia-Ukraine war, the country has increasingly relied on supplies transported over longer and more expensive routes. Norway and the United States are now among Germany's largest crude oil suppliers, while changing trade flows have increased transportation and distribution costs across the country's fuel market. Problems along the Rhine River have created additional pressure, as low water levels have prevented vessels carrying oil products from operating at full capacity, making deliveries more expensive and contributing to particularly high fuel prices in Western Germany. For many Germans, the increases are becoming increasingly difficult to absorb, while some motorists say that high fuel costs are restricting how often they can use their cars and putting additional strain on household budgets. In areas close to Poland, cheaper prices across the border are also prompting some German drivers to travel there specifically to fill their tanks, highlighting the growing frustration over domestic fuel costs.
1: Zeraht Bank is with you all around the world. 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

I'm Sudo Zhao with your global weather update. Let's start. Across much of Europe, light clouds are moving quickly across the region. Athens will be partly cloudy at 35 degrees, while Ankara is sunny at 32. Farther west, warmer conditions stay cold for most of the continent. Rome is rainy at 28 degrees and Berlin is cloudy at 24. In the Balkans, temperatures remain on the warmer side. Tirana is sunny at 35 degrees, while Pristina is partly cloudy at 35 as well. The Middle East warms up today, though. Bekaa peaks at 40 degrees and Baghdad is sunny at 44. In Central Asia, Almaty is partly cloudy at 30 degrees, while Baku has similar weather for today. Farther east, Bangkok is cloudy at 31 degrees and Urumqi is partly cloudy at 28. Across Africa, Casablanca is cloudy at 27 degrees, while Tripoli is sunny at 32. In North America, Toronto is partly cloudy and Los Angeles has similar weather at 31. In South America, Buenos Aires is at 12 degrees, while Caracas is rainy at 25. Across Oceania, Sydney is cloudy at 21 degrees, while Port Moresby is at 27 for today. That's today's global weather update. 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

0: Turkey, yeah, is stepping up regional diplomacy as Foreign Minister Hakan Fidan coordinates with Egypt and Saudi Arabia on Gaza, Syria, and tensions surrounding the Strait of Hormuz. The Turkish Foreign Minister held separate phone calls with Egyptian Foreign Minister Badr Abdelhadi and Saudi Foreign Minister Faisal bin Farhan as part of Ankara's continuing contacts on regional developments. A key focus was Gaza, where the ministers discussed problems hindering the implementation of the peace plan and possible steps the three countries can take to help move the process forward. The talks also covered Syria, with Turkey, Egypt, and Saudi Arabia reaffirming their strong support for efforts to secure lasting peace and stability in the country. Attention also turned to the Strait of Hormuz, where continuing tensions have kept the region on edge. The ministers reviewed the latest situation around the waterway and the status of negotiations between the countries involved in the dispute. The Turkish foreign minister said that the three countries share a common interest in regional peace and prosperity and will continue deepening their coordination across a broad range of issues. The contacts reflect Turkey's continuing diplomatic push to work with key regional partners on conflicts and security challenges from Gaza and Syria to the Strait of Hormuz.
1: Basın bilgilendirme toplantısına hoş geldiniz. İsrail imzalanan çerçeve
2: Despite signing a framework agreement, Israel continues its attacks and military activities in southern Lebanon. In addition, with its recent attacks on Syria, it is targeting that country's territorial integrity, sovereignty, and unity. The establishment of a perception that Israel's military interventions against neighboring countries are normal and acceptable must absolutely not be allowed. The future of the region must be built on a concept of security based not on the unilateral use of force, but on international law and respect for the sovereignty and territorial integrity of countries. We once again emphasize that it is essential for the international community, by upholding international law and humanitarian values in the face of Israel's actions that threaten regional peace and stability, to take more concrete and effective measures. Our priority is to prevent our region from being dragged into further conflict and instability, and to establish lasting peace and security.

0: Technofest Blue Homeland has officially started in Kocaeli, bringing together a wide range of projects and technologies focused on Turkey's seas. The event gives visitors the chance to explore the latest developments in maritime technology and defense.
1: Technofest Blue Homeland brings people together to explore Turkey's latest technologies for the seas. Visitors can see a new system, join competitions, and get a closer look at the Turkey's growing strength in the maritime field.
0: The event goes beyond naval platforms, bringing together technologies developed for different areas of defense. Many of the systems on display are designed to work together and respond to changing threats.
1: Another major highlight here is Steel Dome, Turkey's layered air defense system. The system brings together different sensor and air defense capabilities under a single network, providing an integrated approach to detecting and responding to aerial threats.
0: At the heart of the event are some of Turkey's most advanced naval platforms. They reflect the changing role of technology at sea, from traditional naval operations to new and emerging capabilities.
1: We are now on board the TCG Anadolu, Turkey's largest military vessels and a key platform, its naval forces. The ship is designed to operate helicopters, unmanned aerial vehicles and amphibious vehicles, showcasing Turkey's growing capabilities at sea.

0: Vendors for the E1 settlement project in the West Bank, calling on Israel to immediately retract the plans. In a joint statement, leaders of France, Germany, Italy, the Netherlands, Norway, Britain, and Canada described the move as unacceptable, warning that it will sever the West Bank, harm the territorial contiguity of the Palestinian territories, and undermine the prospects of a two-state solution. Reaffirming that Israeli settlements in the West Bank are illegal under international law and UN Security Council resolutions, the leaders noted that the decision came at a time of severe instability, marked by unprecedented levels of violence against civilians and heavy restrictions on the Palestinian economy. The joint statement urged Israel to end its settlement expansion in the West Bank, emphasizing that the plans will move the region further from peace and damage Israel's international standing. Hundreds of thousands of displaced Palestinians in Gaza are struggling to meet their most basic needs, as severe shortages of food, clean water, medicine, and other essential supplies deepen the humanitarian crisis across the enclave. Displaced families describe daily life as a constant struggle to find enough food and drinking water, with many households unable to provide even basic meals for their children.
1: والله الوضع حاليا في الوقت الحالي سيء وكمان قبل كمان سيء للغايه احنا مش بنقدر ناكل مش بنقدر نشرب انا واقف معك يعني البيت عندي مش هقول لك بيت خراب بمعنى انه في شكل في الشرب.
0: Some parents have resorted to burning paper, foam, and other available materials to cook or heat water, exposing themselves to harmful smoke while trying to feed their families.
2: أنا صرت مرضت من حياة النار وحياة الإسفنج والورق والنايلون بولع لأولاد النار بسوي لهم نتفه حليب نتفه مية هيك بنتفه ماجي أسكتهم بس سكت جوعهم وكانت مية مغلية بشربه ابني الرضيع عندي 10 شهور مية مغلية بس جي ما لقيش إني أطعمه لا خبز ولا أكل ولا بسكوتة ولا شوكولاتة ما لقيش إشي ما فيش في إيدي فلوس إني أنا أشتري له محرومين إحنا من كل إشي.
0: The shortages have become particularly devastating for families with infants, as parents struggle to afford bread, milk, biscuits, and other basic food, while surviving with little or no income. The crisis extends far beyond food, with shortages of clean water, medicine, and sanitation, services making already difficult living conditions even more dangerous. For displaced Palestinians who have endured repeated displacement and widespread destruction, the continuing restrictions on essential supplies are prolonging a humanitarian crisis with little relief in sight.

0: We've taken note of the announcement by the Israeli Defense Forces, including the decision to open a criminal investigation into the death of Hind Rajab and her family. I think from our from this podium, and the Secretary General himself has consistently stressed the importance that all alleged violations of international humanitarian law are investigated. Investigations into these allegations of violations must be prompt, they must be thorough, they must be independent, impartial, and transparent. And wrongdoing is established, those responsible must be held to account through effective judicial proceedings. There needs to be full accountability. We will, I think, we do not want to prejudge the investigation. They said they would launch a criminal probe. Let's see where it leads, and then we will opine on it. But let's, I don't want to prejudge the process and its outcome.
1: As the financial center of the world,
2: Washington is preparing what it calls its toughest economic pressure campaign against Iran, while Tehran is warning that any new U.S. threats will be met with a broad and devastating response. U.S. Treasury Secretary Scott Bessent said that Washington will unveil details of a new sanctions package on Monday, describing the measures as part of an unprecedented effort to economically isolate Iran. The announcement follows U.S. President Donald Trump's warning that countries providing Iran with financial, commercial, or government support could themselves face major economic consequences. Bessent said that the strategy will combine sweeping sanctions with the existing U.S. naval blockade, arguing that intensified economic pressure could reduce the likelihood of another major round of military confrontation. Iran responded by warning Washington against further escalation, with Armed Forces Chief of Staff Major General Ali Abdullahi. He's saying that the country is prepared to retaliate across land, sea, air defense, and cyberspace. The escalating economic confrontation comes as efforts to secure a lasting settlement between Washington and Tehran remain stalled after ceasefire arrangements reached earlier in the conflict quickly broke down. The renewed U.S. blockade is already affecting Iranian oil exports, particularly shipments to China, which has been the largest buyer of Tehran's seaborne crude. Chinese officials rejected sanctions and pressure as a solution and called for the confrontation to be addressed through political and diplomatic channels.

0: footage from Thursday shows firefighters tackling a blaze burning at a warehouse near Kyiv after Russia launched an overnight attack on the Ukrainian capital and its surrounding region. Russian airstrikes killed 17 people and injured more than 40 in Kyiv and the surrounding region on Thursday as Ukrainian President Volodymyr Zelensky said a failure by Ukraine's allies to replenish its stock of air defense missiles was costing lives. Ukraine's Air Force said Russia launched dozens of cruise missiles, as well as ballistic and hypersonic ones, and 168 drones in a massive overnight attack. The Air Force said that nearly 90% of the drones and most of the cruise missiles were downed. It did not specify whether any of the more deadly ballistic missiles were intercepted, having said last week that providing such information was giving Russia cause to celebrate. Zelensky called Thursday's strike one of the most cynical, calculated, and large-scale of the four-and-a-half-year war.
1: For hours throughout the night, Kyiv was once again under attack. Waves of Russian ballistic and cruise missiles, as well as drones, targeted the capital and surrounding region. Many were killed. Dozens more were wounded. Residential homes were destroyed, as were educational and medical facilities that were damaged. Russia said that it was targeting Ukraine's defense industry. We are at the aftermath at one of the scenes of the attack where emergency crews have been deployed to rescue people from under the rubble. One witness told us that a rocket hit her building and has completely ruined her home, her apartment. The grandson of her neighbor was trapped under the rubble and later died. This is the tragic reality behind the numbers. Now, this attack illustrates a shift in the war. Russia is intensifying its use of ballistic missiles, and Ukraine has a serious problem. It simply doesn't have enough interceptors to counter these missiles. Ukraine is deploying a different strategy of its own, one that a defense official described to me as targeting the bow rather than the arrow, that is deep strikes inside Russian territory, targeting military assets, weapons depot, anything that can degrade Russia's military capabilities and ability to launch attacks such as these. But now the question remains, will that strategy work? Will we see less devastating attacks, such as the one we experienced overnight here in Kyiv and on other Ukrainian cities?

0: anniversary of SIAD's July 2021 move to dismiss the government, dissolve parliament, and later rule by decree. Critics say the measures undermine Tunisia's democratic gains, while SIAD says they were necessary to tackle corruption and political paralysis. We have come to live a point where even the most basic necessities of life, not to mention a decent life, have become missing and scarce in the market. This scarcity has become deeply worrying and is causing great public anger, activist Wissam Skier told Reuters. Tunisians are facing mounting economic and cost of living pressures, with shortages of some basic goods and medicines and growing complaints about water and power cuts. Argentine workers, unions, and social organizations took to the streets of Buenos Aires to protest a growing household debt crisis as families struggle with stagnant wages, rising living costs, and an economic slowdown. Demonstrators marched towards the economy ministry, banging drums and carrying banners reading, "I work all month and I can't make it to the end of the month." Organizers say millions of Argentines increasingly rely on credit cards, personal loans, and digital wallets to cover basic expenses, while many have already fallen behind on payments. Recent central bank data showed delinquency rates at financial institutions reached 7.6% in May, the highest level in nearly two decades.
1: Porque hay una política económica criminal que lleva adelante Milei y Caputo. ¿Qué es lo que buscan? 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
0: Protesters said high interest rates are making debts increasingly difficult to repay, with some borrowers seeing what began as relatively small loans grow several times larger.
2: Vemos que la gente lo está pidiendo y se está endeudando por las necesidades básicas para gastar, los gastos cotidianos que tiene. 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Y son 3.5 millones los que ya hace más de un año que no están pudiendo pagar.
0: The demonstrators are calling for measures to ease household debt, arguing that falling purchasing power, unemployment, and expensive credit are putting growing pressure on Argentine families. Hundreds of migrants, mainly from Central America and Cuba, departed in a caravan from the southern Mexican city of Tapachula on Thursday, August 20th, seeking to reach central and northern Mexico after months of waiting in migration and asylum processes. The group, known as Dreams Without Borders, includes migrants deported under U.S. President Donald Trump's administration, as well as others who say they have been stranded in southern Mexico due to delays in immigration procedures.
3: Soy de Honduras y hemos decidido, muchos hemos decidido salir de aquí porque no tenemos opción de otra manera, como en autobús no podemos viajar. 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Y pues hay que darle para adelante a lo que venga, a lo que Dios decida.
0: Migrants said they hope to continue their applications with Mexico's refugee agency and find work elsewhere in the country. Local organizations estimate more than 60,000 migrants are currently stranded in the region. For weeks, migrants in the Spanish territory of Ceuta had gathered on a beach away from the city center, sleeping on cardboard sheets under reed huts, and guarding their

0: High temperatures and reduced rainfall across Europe are increasing the risk of drought. As resources decline, agriculture, energy production, and daily life are increasingly feeling the effects of the dry conditions. Almost three quarters of England is now in drought, the British government said on August 10th, highlighting the worsening impact of prolonged dry weather on agriculture, public water supplies, and wildlife. Most of the country, 71.3%, is now experiencing a flash drought caused by a combination of very low rainfall and higher temperatures. That has risen since late July, when almost half the country was declared to be in drought. The update put 45 million people in a drought area and 27 million living under restrictions on water use. The low water on the Rhine continues to be a challenge for the economy and for logistics. At Duisburg Harbor, some vessels can still reach the terminals, but navigation further south has become increasingly difficult, a harbor spokesperson said on August 12th.
1: Dass da zwei Monate eigentlich auch kein Niederschlag bei uns in der Region war, das war katastrophal, vor allem fürs Getreide. 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

0: 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At Lake Velence, the country's third largest lake, water has fallen to around 20 centimeters, far below the level considered normal for August, forcing swimming beaches to close.
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0: Around 99% of Hungary is now under severe or extreme drought conditions, while experts warn that decades of draining wetlands and removing water from the landscape have made the country more vulnerable. At Lake Garanci, another recreational lake, much of the former lake bed is now exposed and cracked, with authorities warning that the remaining water could disappear by the end of summer.
2: A változás az ember számára mennyire lesz súlyos, az nagyban függ attól, hogy most milyen döntéseket hozunk, mert egyrészt lehet lassítani a klímaváltozást a megfelelő földhasználattal, másrészt pedig az alkalmazkodásban is nagyon fontos szerepe van annak, hogy hogyan bánunk a területeinkkel, a mezőgazdasági földekkel és az élőhelyekkel. 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
0: The crisis is also affecting the Danube, where record low water levels have raised concerns over operations at Hungary's only nuclear power plant, which relies on river water to cool its reactors.
3: Firefighters in Spain's Castellón region worked through the night to battle a forest fire that broke out near the town of Segorbe, as emergency crews continued efforts to prevent the flames from spreading further. Numerous ground teams were deployed across the affected area, carrying out continuous firefighting operations throughout the night. Crews worked to contain the blaze and protect nearby areas as challenging conditions made the response more difficult. Authorities said aerial firefighting aircraft would join the operation in the early morning hours, providing additional support to the ground crews in helping target areas where flames or hotspots remain active. Emergency services have been coordinating their efforts closely, with firefighters and other response teams working together to strengthen containment lines and limit the spread of the fire. The situation remains under close observation as crews assess the extent of the affected area and monitor changing conditions. Firefighters are expected to continue operations until the blaze is brought under control. Authorities have stressed the importance of maintaining a coordinated response, with all available units continuing to work in the area as efforts intensify to contain the wildfire and prevent further damage.

5 years ago, the town of Floridia on the southeastern coast of Sicily recorded the highest ever temperature in Europe. And residents say extreme heat here is no longer measured in records, but in its impact on the once vibrant daily life. Streets are deserted. The Piazza del Popolo, long the town's social hub lined with cafes and palm trees, is nearly empty for much of today. Ugo Tomasello recalled a day so hot he struggled to breathe. There were so few people about that he thought he could die in the street and there would be no one to pick him up. The heat here lingers well into the evenings, disrupting a cherished local tradition known as pigiare u fresco, when families pull kitchen chairs outside their homes to catch the breeze and socialize. Today, increasingly frequent and prolonged heat waves are driving people indoors.

0: Now compare the societal disruption from extreme heat to a new form of lockdown.
1: Molte persone sono addirittura indotte a non uscire di casa.
2: Many people are actually discouraged from leaving their homes, even in the evenings at times, because there is no relief from the heat. And this is also disrupting social life to some extent. We are witnessing a decline in social interaction that makes this period resemble the COVID-19 lockdown.
0: Luigi Passotti is the head of Sicily's Agro-Meteorological Information Service. On August 11, 2021, his department measured a temperature of 119.8 degrees Fahrenheit, the highest temperature ever recorded on continental Europe. That distinction transformed the Sicilian town of 20,000 into a symbol of Europe's warming climate, and not just a symbol, but an omen. Climate scientists say individual extremes are less significant than the steady rise in average temperatures.
2: Here we are no longer talking about extreme temperature peaks, which might last for a day or two as happened in 2021, but rather about whole weeks or even months with consistently high temperatures. And these are high not only during the day hours, but also at night, when there should at least be some relief. When people would usually go out into Sicily's public squares and gather.
0: Across Europe, climate change has been linked to increasingly frequent and intense weather extremes, from drought and wildfires to torrential rainfall. Sicily has emerged as one of Europe's climate frontlines.

Emergency vehicles and heavy machinery were deployed in the northern Italian town of Isola di Fondra on Thursday after severe weather caused a swollen stream to overflow and raised concerns over flooding and landslides in the area. Firefighters and emergency crews worked through difficult conditions as heavy rainfall caused water levels to rise rapidly. Authorities said around 250 people were being evacuated as a precaution from a nearby campsite, which was considered at risk because of a potential landslide on the hillside and rising water levels further downstream. Emergency teams were using heavy machinery and other equipment to monitor the situation, clear affected areas, and help protect residents and visitors from the worsening conditions. The evacuation was described as a precautionary measure, with authorities closely monitoring both the unstable hillside and the overflowing stream. Firefighters remained on the ground as weather conditions continued to pose risks to people and infrastructure in the area. Meanwhile, Italy's Civil Protection Department issued an orange weather alert for the Lombardia region for Friday, warning of a heightened risk of flooding as further heavy rainfall was expected. Authorities urged people in affected areas to remain alert and follow instructions from emergency services, as continued rainfall could increase the risk of overflowing rivers and streams, landslides, and localized flooding. The latest weather emergency comes as parts of northern Italy face increasingly difficult conditions, prompting emergency services to remain on standby and prepare for further incidents.

Heavy rain lashed New York City on Thursday, triggering flash flood warnings and causing water to pour into a Brooklyn subway station. Eyewitness video showed water leaking from the ceiling and pooling across the platform as passengers moved around puddles and trains continued operating. Heavy downpours also hit city streets, affecting traffic and pedestrians in several areas. New York City Emergency Management issued a travel advisory, warning residents to prepare for possible flash flooding and significant transit disruptions. Flash flood warnings covered parts of the city, including Brooklyn and Queens, as authorities monitored conditions.

0: I'm speaking to you today from Quibdó, capital of Colombia's Chocó department, one of the worst affected by the 7.4 earthquake that shook the country 10 days ago. Aiming to complement the government-led response, IOM launched this morning a flash appeal of $30 million to expand its earthquake response in the initial 6 months. The full picture of the impact is still emerging, but according to preliminary data by the National Disaster Risk Management Unit, 282,000 people have been affected. Amongst these, we have many who have lost their loved ones, their homes, children have lost their schools, and communities no longer have access to something as simple as a park or as essential as a hospital. Nearly 163,000 homes are affected and undergoing structural evaluations. Recent heavy rains across Colombia's Pacific region, including Pereira, Buenaventura, and here in Quibdó, have further worsened living conditions for many earthquake-affected families. These conditions have increased shelter, water, sanitation, and protection needs, particularly for people in open spaces, community centers, sports fields, schools, public buildings, and churches. The rain is also making it easier for epidemic vectors diseases to spread, such as dengue, which is especially dangerous in shelters where many people live close together. Getting these supplies to the hardest-to-reach areas remains a major challenge.
1: Ziraat Bank is with you all around the world.

Germany is facing a sharp rise in fuel costs, with diesel prices climbing more than 30% in just 2 months. As higher oil prices, supply pressures, and increased transport costs hit motorists. The rapid increase has renewed concerns over the pressure high energy costs are placing on German households and businesses. Germany's dependence on alternative energy suppliers has added to the problem. Since ending imports of Russian oil products following the Russia-Ukraine war, the country has increasingly relied on supplies transported over longer and more expensive routes. Norway and the United States are now among Germany's largest crude oil suppliers, while changing trade flows have increased transportation and distribution costs across the country's fuel market. Problems along the Rhine River have created additional pressure, as low water levels have prevented vessels carrying oil products from operating at full capacity, making deliveries more expensive and contributing to particularly high fuel prices in Western Germany. For many Germans, the increases are becoming increasingly difficult to absorb, while some motorists say that high fuel costs are restricting how often they can use their cars and putting additional strain on household budgets. In areas close to Poland, cheaper prices across the border are also prompting some German drivers to travel there specifically to fill their tanks, highlighting the growing frustration over domestic fuel costs.

Fuel shortages are once again affecting motorists in Moscow, with long queues reported at petrol stations across the Russian capital. Reuters witnesses saw queues stretching for up to a kilometer at some stations, while others were closed or offering only diesel. Fuel stations have also reintroduced limits on gasoline purchases, according to Reuters witnesses and fuel suppliers. The shortages, which began to intensify in May and spread to many Russian regions by July, are being driven by high seasonal demand and Ukrainian strikes on Russian oil refineries. Russia has taken measures to boost domestic supplies, including restrictions on gasoline and diesel exports, easing fuel quality requirements, and importing petroleum products. Russian Deputy Prime Minister Alexander Novak confirmed on Wednesday that Russia, normally a net exporter of fuel and crude oil, had started importing fuel.

Former China Evergrande boss Hui Ka-yang has been sentenced to life imprisonment. That's what Chinese state media reported on Thursday. It comes 5 years after the firm's collapse shook the nation's economy and financial markets. So who is the founder, Hui Ka-yang, and how did he become the world's most indebted property developer? A former steel technician from a rural village in central Henan province, Hui founded Evergrande in 1996. He turned it into China's biggest property developer by contracted sales, aggressively taking on debt. Forbes magazine estimated Hui had a net worth of $45.3 billion by 2017, the highest in Asia. But by 2021, many Evergrande projects across the country stopped construction due to overdue payments. 2 years later, the company defaulted and Chinese authorities arrested Hui. The company's failure to repay billions of dollars in wealth management products triggered protests. That threatened social stability after ordinary investors, many of them on lower incomes, saw their holdings wiped out. Despite a Hong Kong court ordering Evergrande to liquidate in 2024, the process has moved at a slow pace, according to liquidators. Only about $255 million worth of assets had sold as of late August, compared to creditors' claims totaling $45 billion. Outside mainland China, the liquidators are battling in court to freeze the offshore assets of Hui. In a struggle to claw back $6 billion in dividends and remuneration paid to the founder and other former executives. CCTV state media further reported altogether 56 people linked to Evergrande, other than Hui, received sentences on Thursday.

0: Samsung Electronics Labor Union, representing Consumer Product Division, employees held a rally in Seoul on Friday to demand greater compensation. Holding signs and waving banners, the employees gathered outside the company's head office amid police presence. The South Korean technology giant has reported a record operating profit for the April to June period as its memory chip business continues to ride the global artificial intelligence boom. The union is calling for additional compensation, citing growing dissatisfaction over the pay gap with the semiconductor division, whose earnings and bonuses are expected to rise significantly, while consumer products posted a loss in the second quarter. The union said the disparity has become increasingly difficult to accept as semiconductor workers benefit from stronger earnings linked to the global AI boom. Hyundai motor workers in South Korea launched their first full strike in a decade after wage negotiations stalled, escalating a labor dispute over pay, retirement, and growing concerns about automation. Workers from Hyundai, affiliate Kia, and parts suppliers also gathered outside Hyundai Motors headquarters in Seoul, demanding improved employment conditions and greater protections for the workforce. Among the union's key demands is raising the retirement age beyond the current 60, as workers push for greater job security and longer-term employment. The union is also seeking stronger safeguards against the impact of artificial intelligence and automation, reflecting growing concern about how new technologies could reshape jobs across South Korea's automotive industry. The dispute has already taken a significant toll on production, with partial walkouts since late July, disrupting the manufacture of an estimated 55,200 vehicles worth more than $1.6 billion. The confrontation also presents Hyundai with a challenge as it seeks to expand advanced manufacturing and automation while maintaining production at one of South Korea's most important industrial companies.
1: Ziraat Bank is with you all around the world.

0: Arsenal will go into the new campaign as reigning champions after winning the English Premier League for the first time in 22 years in May. Mikel Arteta's side finally finished on top after three straight runners-up finishes, and although they went on to lose the Champions League final to Paris Saint-Germain, Arsenal are many pundits' favorites to retain the title. Brazilian central midfielder Bruno Guimarães has arrived from Newcastle United for a fee of $103 million. Manchester City entered the post-Pep Guardiola era with a new manager in Enzo Maresca. The Italian former Chelsea boss has a tough act to follow. Guardiola won 20 trophies in his decade in charge at the Etihad. City's major signing for the new season is central midfielder Elliot Anderson. The England international cost $158 million from Nottingham Forest. City haven't just lost Guardiola. Pivotal midfielder Rodri, who won the recent World Cup with Spain, has moved on as well to Barcelona. Arch-rivals Manchester United, who finished third in the league behind City, haven't stood still under Michael Carrick. They have brought in midfielders Andre Santos from Chelsea and Yuri Tielemans from Aston Villa. Liverpool also have a new manager and former Bournemouth boss Andoni Iraola, who replaces Arne Slot. Iraola will be hoping he can find the blend that eluded Slot and get the best out of a squad that can boast Alexander Isak, Hugo Ekitike, Dominic Szoboszlai, and Florian Wurst among their number. Like City, they also had to say goodbye to an Anfield icon in Mo Salah, who moved to Trabzonspor. Liverpool owners Fenway Sports Group recently sold close to a 40% stake in the club to a consortium that includes U.S. billionaire Jeff Bezos. Chelsea have again spent heavily in the transfer market, brining and attacking midfielder Morgan Rodgers from Aston Villa and center back Maxence Lacroix from Crystal Palace, among others. The Blues have recouped a substantial amount of that outlay in Santos's switch to United and Mark Cucurella's move to Real Madrid. Tottenham Hotspur have perhaps been the most ambitious amongst the Premier League's so-called top six, at least in terms of the transfer market. Spurs finished one place above the relegation zone in 2024-25 and again last season.
1: That means so many things for me because Madrid is the first shot I get when I was young. It was a gift from my big brother. And since I'm young, I always dream to play for this amazing club. And today, I'm just in the dream, you know. And I'm very happy to be here. And I know the club have a very high expectation from players, from everyone who wear this shirt. And I'm here to fight for this club and to give everything on the pitch and off the pitch as well. I feel great. I feel so emotional. Only for one, the one in Paris in 2022, because I play with Liverpool at this time and Madrid won again this Champions League. But yeah, I want to be part of this story and I really hope I can win something, win a Champions League with this club and to be part of this club forever too.
2: Yeah, quick update. While enjoying the holidays, of course, we also were talking in the background and we've decided to extend the contract with the team. So I'm, of course, very pleased with that. The discussions have been good. And I mean, I feel really at home here. Plus, getting to work with Laurent now for over a year, it's been, for me, at least very straightforward and very enjoyable. So to be able to then agree on the new deal is really nice. It's like a second family for me. And of course, I came into this team hoping for, you know, being able to win races and that we have won four titles together. Plus, of course, working again towards that goal. Yeah, it's something that is, of course, very exciting. And that's why, of course, I feel at home here. You know, I'm just very happy with the extension. I hope the team is as well. But I'm of course very happy. And hopefully, we can just keep working together and try to get back to the top.

The world is full of fear, getting whatever it wants. It only cares for five of its children. An enigma. Summoning armies of terror. Instead of wind, rain, or snow, it strangles the poor with oil and spreads death on its soil. Not you nor others. The rich will understand. They tell when it will fail and when and how high it will rise. Before you, there were others who stood strong and brave, and who were blown away like straw. It liked the ones with weak faith, but true life liked the brave ones. But now, you stand before me, challenging, rejecting terror. You come with crowds following you. You are aware of everything. And now you know nothing is as powerful as the truth. A News.

0: Turkey, yeah, is stepping up regional diplomacy as Foreign Minister Hakan Fidan coordinates with Egypt and Saudi Arabia on Gaza, Syria, and tensions surrounding the Strait of Hormuz. The Turkish Foreign Minister held separate phone calls with Egyptian Foreign Minister Badr Abdelhadi and Saudi Foreign Minister Faisal bin Farhan as part of Ankara's continuing contacts on regional developments. A key focus was Gaza, where the ministers discussed problems hindering the implementation of the peace plan and possible steps the three countries can take to help move the process forward. The talks also covered Syria, with Turkey, Egypt, and Saudi Arabia reaffirming their strong support for efforts to secure lasting peace and stability in the country. Attention also turned to the Strait of Hormuz, where continuing tensions have kept the region on edge. The ministers reviewed the latest situation around the waterway and the status of negotiations between the countries involved in the dispute. The Turkish foreign minister said that the three countries share a common interest in regional peace and prosperity and will continue deepening their coordination across a broad range of issues. The contacts reflect Turkey's continuing diplomatic push to work with key regional partners on conflicts and security challenges from Gaza and Syria to the Strait of Hormuz.
1: Basın bilgilendirme toplantısına hoş geldiniz. İsrail imzalanan çerçeve
2: Despite signing a framework agreement, Israel continues its attacks and military activities in southern Lebanon. In addition, with its recent attacks on Syria, it is targeting that country's territorial integrity, sovereignty and unity. The establishment of a perception that Israel's military interventions against neighboring countries are normal and acceptable must absolutely not be allowed. The future of the region must be built on a concept of security based not on the unilateral use of force, but on international law and respect for the sovereignty and territorial integrity of countries. We once again emphasize that it is essential for the international community, by upholding international law and humanitarian values in the face of Israel's actions that threaten regional peace and stability, to take more concrete and effective measures. Our priority is to prevent our region from being dragged into further conflict and instability, and to establish lasting peace and security.

0: Technofest Blue Homeland has officially started in Kocaeli, bringing together a wide range of projects and technologies focused on Turkey's seas. The event gives visitors the chance to explore the latest developments in maritime technology and defense.
1: Technofest Blue Homeland brings people together to explore Turkey's latest technologies for the seas. Visitors can see new systems, join competitions, and get a closer look at the Turkey's growing strength in the maritime field.
0: The event goes beyond naval platforms, bringing together technologies developed for different areas of defense. Many of the systems on display are designed to work together and respond to changing threats.
1: Another major highlight here is Steel Dome, Turkey's layered air defense system. The system brings together different sensor and air defense capabilities under a single network, providing an integrated approach to detecting and responding to aerial threats.
0: At the heart of the event are some of Turkey's most advanced naval platforms. They reflect the changing role of technology at sea, from traditional naval operations to new and emerging capabilities.
1: We are now on board the TCG Anadolu, Turkey's largest military vessels and a key platform, its naval forces. The ship is designed to operate helicopters, unmanned aerial vehicles and amphibious vehicles, showcasing Turkey's growing capabilities at sea.

Leaders of seven European nations on Thursday condemned the Israeli government's decision to publish construction tenders for the E1 settlement project in the West Bank, calling on Israel to immediately retract the plans. In a joint statement, leaders of France, Germany, Italy, the Netherlands, Norway, Britain, and Canada described the move as unacceptable, warning that it will sever the West Bank, harm the territorial contiguity of the Palestinian territories, and undermine the prospects of a two-state solution. Reaffirming that Israeli settlements in the West Bank are illegal under international law and UN security.

0: Security Council resolutions. The leaders noted that the decision came at a time of severe instability, marked by unprecedented levels of violence against civilians and heavy restrictions on the Palestinian economy. The joint statement urged Israel to end its settlement expansion in the West Bank, emphasizing that the plans will move the region further from peace and damage Israel's international standing. Hundreds of thousands of displaced Palestinians in Gaza are struggling to meet their most basic needs, as severe shortages of food, clean water, medicine, and other essential supplies deepen the humanitarian crisis across the enclave. Displaced families describe daily life as a constant struggle to find enough food and drinking water, with many households unable to provide even basic meals for their children.
1: والله الوضع حاليا في الوقت الحالي سيء وكمان قبل كمان سيء للغايه احنا مش بنقدر ناكل مش بنقدر نشرب انا واقف معك يعني البيت عندي مش هقول لك بيت خراب بمعنى انه في شكل في الشرب.
0: Some parents have resorted to burning paper, foam, and other available materials to cook or heat water, exposing themselves to harmful smoke while trying to feed their families.
2: أنا صرت مرضت من حياة النار وحياة الإسفنج والورق والنايلون بولع لأولاد النار بسوي لهم نتفه حليب نتفه مية هيك بنتفه ماجي أسكتهم بس سكت جوعهم وكانت مية مغلية بشربه ابني الرضيع عندي 10 شهور مية مغلية بس قيمة لقيش إني أطعمه لا خبز ولا أكل ولا بسكوتة ولا شوكولاتة بلاقيش إشي ما فيش في إيدي فلوس إني أنا أشتري له محرومين إحنا من كل إشي.
0: The shortages have become particularly devastating for families with infants, as parents struggle to afford bread, milk, biscuits, and other basic food while surviving with little or no income. The crisis extends far beyond food, with shortages of clean water, medicine, and sanitation, services making already difficult living conditions even more dangerous. For displaced Palestinians who have endured repeated displacement and widespread destruction, the continuing restrictions on essential supplies are prolonging a humanitarian crisis with little relief in sight.

0: We've taken note of the announcement by the Israeli Defense Forces, including the decision to open a criminal investigation into the death of Hind Rajab and her family. I think from our from this podium, and the Secretary General himself has consistently stressed the importance that all alleged violations of international humanitarian law are investigated. Investigations into these allegations of violations must be prompt, they must be thorough, they must be independent, impartial, and transparent. And wrongdoing is established, those responsible must be held to account through effective judicial proceedings. There needs to be full accountability. We will, I think, we do not want to prejudge the investigation. They said they would launch a criminal probe. Let's see where it leads, and then we will opine on it. But let's, I don't want to prejudge the process and its outcome.
1: As the financial center of the world,
2: Washington is preparing what it calls its toughest economic pressure campaign against Iran, while Tehran is warning that any new U.S. threats will be met with a broad and devastating response. U.S. Treasury Secretary Scott Bessent said that Washington will unveil details of a new sanctions package on Monday, describing the measures as part of an unprecedented effort to economically isolate Iran. The announcement follows U.S. President Donald Trump's warning that countries providing Iran with financial, commercial, or government support could themselves face major economic consequences. Bessent said that the strategy will combine sweeping sanctions with the existing U.S. naval blockade, arguing that intensified economic pressure could reduce the likelihood of

Another major round of military confrontation. Iran responded by warning Washington against further escalation, with Armed Forces Chief of Staff Major General Ali Abdullahi. He's saying that the country is prepared to retaliate across land, sea, air defense, and cyberspace. The escalating economic confrontation comes as efforts to secure a lasting settlement between Washington and Tehran remain stalled after ceasefire arrangements reached earlier in the conflict quickly broke down. The renewed U.S. blockade is already affecting Iranian oil exports, particularly shipments to China, which has been the largest buyer of Tehran's seaborne crude. Chinese officials rejected sanctions and pressure as a solution and called for the confrontation to be addressed through political and diplomatic channels.

0: footage from Thursday shows firefighters tackling a blaze burning at a warehouse near Kyiv after Russia launched an overnight attack on the Ukrainian capital and its surrounding region. Russian airstrikes killed 17 people and injured more than 40 in Kyiv and the surrounding region on Thursday as Ukrainian President Volodymyr Zelensky said a failure by Ukraine's allies to replenish its stock of air defense missiles was costing lives. Ukraine's Air Force said Russia launched dozens of cruise missiles, as well as ballistic and hypersonic ones, and 168 drones in a massive overnight attack. The Air Force said that nearly 90% of the drones and most of the cruise missiles were downed. It did not specify whether any of the more deadly ballistic missiles were intercepted, having said last week that providing such information was giving Russia cause to celebrate. Zelensky called Thursday's strike one of the most cynical, calculated, and large scale of the 4.5-year war.
1: For hours throughout the night, Kyiv was once again under attack. Waves of Russian ballistic and cruise missiles, as well as drones, targeted the capital and surrounding region. Many were killed. Dozens more were wounded. Residential homes were destroyed, as were educational and medical facilities that were damaged. Russia said that it was targeting Ukraine's defense industry. We are at the aftermath at one of the scenes of the attack where emergency crews have been deployed to rescue people from under the rubble. One witness told us that a rocket hit her building and has completely ruined her home, her apartment. The grandson of her neighbor was trapped under the rubble and later died. This is the tragic reality behind the numbers. Now, this attack illustrates a shift in the war. Russia is intensifying its use of ballistic missiles, and Ukraine has a serious problem. It simply doesn't have enough interceptors to counter these missiles. Ukraine is deploying a different strategy of its own, one that a defense official described to me as targeting the bow rather than the arrow, that is deep strikes inside Russian territory, targeting military assets, weapons depot, anything that can degrade Russia's military capabilities and ability to launch attacks such as these. But now the question remains, will that strategy work? Will we see less devastating attacks, such as the one we experienced overnight here in Kyiv and on other Ukrainian cities?
2: Activists and opponents of Tunisian President Kais Saied took to the streets of Tunis on Thursday, August 20th. Calling for his departure and the restoration of democracy amid growing political and economic discontent. Hundreds of protesters said they rejected one-man rule and demanded the release of jailed opposition figures, activists, and journalists. Demonstrators also chanted against poverty, high prices, and deteriorating public services. A similar protest took place last month, coinciding with the anniversary.

0: Wissam Skier told Reuters. Tunisians are facing mounting economic and cost of living pressures, with shortages of some basic goods and medicines and growing complaints about water and power cuts. Argentine workers, unions, and social organizations took to the streets of Buenos Aires to protest a growing household debt crisis as families struggle with stagnant wages, rising living costs, and an economic slowdown. Demonstrators marched towards the economy ministry, banging drums and carrying banners reading, "I work all month and I can't make it to the end of the month." Organizers say millions of Argentines increasingly rely on credit cards, personal loans, and digital wallets to cover basic expenses, while many have already fallen behind on payments. Recent central bank data showed delinquency rates at financial institutions reached 7.6% in May, the highest level in nearly two decades.
1: Porque hay una política económica criminal que lleva adelante Milei y Caputo. ¿Qué es lo que buscan? 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
0: Protesters said high interest rates are making debts increasingly difficult to repay, with some borrowers seeing what began as relatively small loans grow several times larger.
2: Vemos que la gente lo está pidiendo y se está endeudando por las necesidades básicas para gastar, los gastos cotidianos que tiene. 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
0: The demonstrators are calling for measures to ease household debt, arguing that falling purchasing power, unemployment, and expensive credit are putting growing pressure on Argentine families. Hundreds of migrants, mainly from Central America and Cuba, departed in a caravan from the southern Mexican city of Tapachula on Thursday, August 20th, seeking to reach central and northern Mexico after months of waiting in migration and asylum processes. The group, known as Dreams Without Borders, includes migrants deported under U.S. President Donald Trump's administration, as well as others who say they have been stranded in southern Mexico due to delays in immigration procedures.
3: Soy de Honduras y hemos decidido, muchos hemos decidido salir aquí porque no tenemos opción de otra manera, como en autobús no podemos viajar. 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Y pues hay que darle para adelante a lo que venga, a lo que Dios decida.
0: Migrants said they hope to continue their applications with Mexico's refugee agency and find work elsewhere in the country. Local organizations estimate more than 60,000 migrants are currently stranded in the region. For weeks, migrants in the Spanish territory of Ceuta had gathered on a beach away from the city center, sleeping on cardboard sheets under reed huts and guarding their few possessions in tattered plastic bags. The scene exemplified the ongoing humanitarian crisis in Ceuta, where up to 10,000 migrants, including women and children, have remained in the city weeks after the initial border surge that saw more than 72,000 migrants pour into the small Spanish territory neighboring Morocco.
4: Lovely. يعاونوا تما البنات اللي حاملات، كاين اللي عندهم وليدات هم هنايا،

0: High temperatures and reduced rainfall across Europe are increasing the risk of drought. As resources decline, agriculture, energy production, and daily life are increasingly feeling the effects of the dry conditions. Almost three quarters of England is now in drought, the British government said on August 10th, highlighting the worsening impact of prolonged dry weather on agriculture, public water supplies, and wildlife. Most of the country, 71.3%, is now experiencing a flash drought caused by a combination of very low rainfall and higher temperatures. That has risen since late July, when almost half the country was declared to be in drought. The update put 45 million people in a drought area and 27 million living under restrictions on water use. The low water on the Rhine continues to be a challenge for the economy and for logistics. At Duisburg Harbor, some vessels can still reach the terminals, but navigation further south has become increasingly difficult, a harbor spokesperson said on August 12th.
1: Dass da zwei Monate eigentlich auch kein Niederschlag bei uns in der Region war, das war katastrophal, vor allem fürs Getreide. 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
0: Around 99% of Hungary is now under severe or extreme drought conditions, while experts warn that decades of draining wetlands and removing water from the landscape have made the country more vulnerable. At Lake Garanci, another recreational lake, much of the former lake bed is now exposed and cracked, with authorities warning that the remaining water could disappear by the end of summer.
2: A változás az ember számára mennyire lesz súlyos, az nagyban függ attól, hogy most milyen döntéseket hozunk, mert egyrészt lehet lassítani a klímaváltozást a megfelelő földhasználattal, másrészt pedig az alkalmazkodásban is nagyon fontos szerepe van annak, hogy hogyan bánunk a területeinkkel, a mezőgazdasági földekkel és az élőhelyekkel. 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
0: The crisis is also affecting the Danube, where record low water levels have raised concerns over operations at Hungary's only nuclear power plant, which relies on river water to cool its reactors.
3: Firefighters in Spain's Castellón region worked through the night to battle a forest fire that broke out near the town of Segorbe, as emergency crews continued efforts to prevent the flames from spreading further. Numerous ground teams were deployed across the affected area, carrying out continuous firefighting operations throughout the night. Crews worked to contain the blaze and protect nearby areas as challenging conditions made the response more difficult. Authorities said aerial firefighting aircraft would join the operation in the early morning hours, providing additional support to the ground crews and helping target areas where flames or hotspots remain active. Emergency services have been coordinating their efforts closely, with firefighters and other response teams working together to strengthen containment lines and limit the spread of the fire. The situation remains under close observation as crews assess the extent of the affected area and monitor changing conditions. Firefighters are expected to continue operations until the blaze is brought under control. Authorities have stressed the importance of maintaining a coordinated response, with all available units continuing to work in the area as efforts intensify to contain the wildfire and prevent further damage.

0: 5 years ago, the town of Floridia on the southeastern coast of Sicily recorded the highest ever temperature in Europe. And residents say extreme heat here is no longer measured in records, but in its impact on the once vibrant daily life. Streets are deserted. The Piazza del Popolo, long the town's social hub lined with cafes and palm trees, is nearly empty for much of today. Ugo Tomasello recalled a day so hot he struggled to breathe. There were so few people about that he thought he could die in the street and there would be no one to pick him up. The heat here lingers well into the evenings, disrupting a cherished local tradition known as pigiare u fresco, when families pull kitchen chairs outside their homes to catch the breeze and socialize. Today, increasingly frequent and prolonged heat waves are driving people indoors. Some now compare the societal disruption from extreme heat to a new form of lockdown.
1: Many people are actually discouraged from leaving their homes, even in the evenings at times, because there is no relief from the heat. And this is also disrupting social life to some extent. We are witnessing a decline in social interaction that makes this period resemble the COVID-19 lockdown.
0: Luigi Passotti is the head of Sicily's Agro-Meteorological Information Service.

0: On August 11, 2021, his department measured a temperature of 119.8 degrees Fahrenheit, the highest temperature ever recorded on continental Europe. That distinction transformed the Sicilian town of 20,000 into a symbol of Europe's warming climate. And not just a symbol, but an omen. Climate scientists say individual extremes are less significant than the steady rise in average temperatures.
1: Qua non parliamo più di picchi estremi.
2: Here we are no longer talking about extreme temperature peaks, which might last for a day or two, as happened in 2021.
1: Ma parliamo di intere settimane o addirittura.
2: But rather about whole weeks or even months with consistently high temperatures. And these are high not only during the day hours, but also at night, when there should at least be some relief.
1: Almeno c'è un po' di ristoro quando.
2: When people would usually go out into Sicily's public squares and gather.
0: Across Europe, climate change has been linked to increasingly frequent and intense weather extremes, from drought and wildfires to torrential rainfall. Sicily has emerged as one of Europe's climate frontlines.

Emergency vehicles and heavy machinery were deployed in the northern Italian town of Isola di Fondra on Thursday after severe weather caused a swollen stream to overflow and raised concerns over flooding and landslides in the area. Firefighters and emergency crews worked through difficult conditions as heavy rainfall caused water levels to rise rapidly. Authorities said around 250 people were being evacuated as a precaution from a nearby campsite, which was considered at risk because of a potential landslide on the hillside and rising water levels further downstream. Emergency teams were using heavy machinery and other equipment to monitor the situation, clear affected areas, and help protect residents and visitors from the worsening conditions. The evacuation was described as a precautionary measure, with authorities closely monitoring both the unstable hillside and the overflowing stream. Firefighters remained on the ground as weather conditions continued to pose risks to people and infrastructure in the area. Meanwhile, Italy's Civil Protection Department issued an orange weather alert for the Lombardia region for Friday, warning of a heightened risk of flooding as further heavy rainfall was expected. Authorities urged people in affected areas to remain alert and follow instructions from emergency services, as continued rainfall could increase the risk of overflowing rivers and streams, landslides, and localized flooding. The latest weather emergency comes as parts of northern Italy face increasingly difficult conditions, prompting emergency services to remain on standby and prepare for further incidents.

Heavy rain lashed New York City on Thursday, triggering flash flood warnings and causing water to pour into a Brooklyn subway station. Eyewitness video showed water leaking from the ceiling and pooling across the platform as passengers moved around puddles and trains continued operating. Heavy downpours also hit city streets, affecting traffic and pedestrians in several areas. New York City Emergency Management issued a travel advisory, warning residents to prepare for possible flash flooding and significant transit disruptions. Flash flood warnings covered parts of the city, including Brooklyn and Queens, as authorities monitored conditions.

0: I'm speaking to you today from Quibdó, capital of Colombia's Chocó department, one of the worst affected by the 7.4 earthquake that shook the country 10 days ago. Aiming to complement the government-led response, IOM launched this morning a flash appeal of $30 million to expand its earthquake response in the initial 6 months. The full picture of the impact is still emerging, but according to preliminary data by the National Disaster Risk Management Unit, 282,000 people have been affected. Amongst these, we have many who have lost their loved ones, their homes, children have lost their schools, and communities no longer have access to something as simple as a park or as essential as a hospital. Nearly 163,000 homes are affected and undergoing structural evaluations. Recent heavy rains across Colombia's Pacific region, including Pereira, Buenaventura, and here in Quibdó, have further worsened living conditions for many earthquake-affected families. These conditions have increased shelter, water, sanitation, and protection needs, particularly for people in open spaces, community centers, sports fields, schools, public buildings, and churches. The rain is also making it easier for epidemic vector diseases to spread, such as dengue, which is especially dangerous in shelters where many people live close together. Getting these supplies to the hardest to reach areas remains a major challenge.
1: Ziraat Bank is with you all around the world.

Germany is facing a sharp rise in fuel costs, with diesel prices climbing more than 30% in just 2 months. As higher oil prices, supply pressures, and increased transport costs hit motorists. The rapid increase has renewed concerns over the pressure high energy costs are placing on German households and businesses. Germany's dependence on alternative energy suppliers has added to the problem. Since ending imports of Russian oil products following the Russia-Ukraine war, the country has increasingly relied on supplies transported over longer and more expensive routes. Norway and the United States are now among Germany's largest crude oil suppliers, while changing trade flows have increased transportation and distribution costs across the country's fuel market. Problems along the Rhine River have created additional pressure, as low water levels have prevented vessels carrying oil products from operating at full capacity, making deliveries more expensive and contributing to particularly high fuel prices in Western Germany. For many Germans, the increases are becoming increasingly difficult to absorb, while some motorists say that high fuel costs are restricting how often they can use their cars and putting additional strain on household budgets. In areas close to Poland, cheaper prices across the border are also prompting some German drivers to travel there specifically to fill their tanks, highlighting the growing frustration over domestic fuel costs.

Fuel shortages are once again affecting motorists in Moscow, with long queues reported at petrol stations across the Russian capital. Reuters witnesses saw queues stretching for up to a kilometer at some stations, while others were closed or offering only diesel. Fuel stations have also reintroduced limits on gasoline purchases, according to Reuters witnesses and fuel suppliers. The shortages, which began to intensify in May and spread to many Russian regions by July, are being driven by high seasonal demand and Ukrainian strikes on Russian oil refineries. Russia has taken measures to boost domestic supplies, including restrictions on gasoline and diesel exports, easing fuel quality requirements, and importing petroleum products. Russian Deputy Prime Minister Alexander Novak confirmed on Wednesday that Russia, normally a net exporter of fuel and crude oil, had started importing fuel.

Former China Evergrande boss Hui Kaiyang has been sentenced to life imprisonment. That's what Chinese state media reported on Thursday. It comes 5 years after the firm's collapse shook the nation's economy and financial markets. So who is the founder Hui Kaiyang, and how did he become the world's most indebted property developer? A former steel technician from a rural village in central Henan province, Hui founded Evergrande in 1996. He turned it into China's biggest property developer by contracted sales.

aggressively taking on debt. Forbes magazine estimated Hui had a net worth of $45.3 billion by 2017, the highest in Asia. But by 2021, many Evergrande projects across the country stopped construction due to overdue payments. 2 years later, the company defaulted and Chinese authorities arrested Hui. The company's failure to repay billions of dollars in wealth management products triggered protests. That threatened social stability after ordinary investors, many of them on lower incomes, saw their holdings wiped out. Despite a Hong Kong court ordering Evergrande to liquidate in 2024, the process has moved at a slow pace, according to liquidators. Only about $255 million worth of assets had sold as of late August, compared to creditors' claims totaling $45 billion. Outside mainland China, the liquidators are battling in court to freeze the offshore assets of Hui in a struggle to claw back $6 billion in dividends and remuneration paid to the founder and other former executives. CCTV state media further reported altogether 56 people linked to Evergrande other than Hui received sentences on Thursday.

0: Samsung Electronics Labor Union, representing Consumer Product Division, employees held a rally in Seoul on Friday to demand greater compensation. Holding signs and waving banners, the employees gathered outside the company's head office amid police presence. The South Korean technology giant has reported a record operating profit for the April to June period as its memory chip business continues to ride the global artificial intelligence boom. The union is calling for additional compensation, citing growing dissatisfaction over the pay gap with the semiconductor division, whose earnings and bonuses are expected to rise significantly, while consumer products posted a loss in the second quarter. The union said the disparity has become increasingly difficult to accept as semiconductor workers benefit from stronger earnings linked to the global AI boom. Hyundai motor workers in South Korea launched their first full strike in a decade after wage negotiations stalled, escalating a labor dispute over pay, retirement, and growing concerns about automation. Workers from Hyundai, affiliate Kia, and parts suppliers also gathered outside Hyundai Motors headquarters in Seoul, demanding improved employment conditions and greater protections for the workforce. Among the union's key demands is raising the retirement age beyond the current 60, as workers push for greater job security and longer-term employment. The union is also seeking stronger safeguards against the impact of artificial intelligence and automation, reflecting growing concern about how new technologies could reshape jobs across South Korea's automotive industry. The dispute has already taken a significant toll on production, with partial walkouts since late July, disrupting the manufacture of an estimated 55,200 vehicles worth more than $1.6 billion. The confrontation also presents Hyundai with a challenge as it seeks to expand advanced manufacturing and automation while maintaining production at one of South Korea's most important industrial companies.
1: Ziraat Bank is with you all around the world.

Arsenal will go into the new campaign as reigning champions after winning the English Premier League for the first time in 22 years in May. Mikel Arteta's side finally finished on top after three straight runners-up finishes, and although they went on to lose the Champions League final to Paris Saint-Germain, Arsenal are many pundits' favorites to retain the title. Brazilian central midfielder Bruno Guimarães has arrived from Newcastle United for a fee of $103 million.

0: Manchester City entered the post-Pep Guardiola era with a new manager in Enzo Maresca. The Italian former Chelsea boss has a tough act to follow. Guardiola won 20 trophies in his decade in charge at the Etihad. City's major signing for the new season is central midfielder Elliot Anderson. The England international cost $158 million from Nottingham Forest. City haven't just lost Guardiola. Pivotal midfielder Rodri, who won the recent World Cup with Spain, has moved on as well to Barcelona. Arch rivals Manchester United, who finished third in the league behind City, haven't stood still under Michael Carrick. They have brought in midfielders Andre Santos from Chelsea and Yuri Tielemans from Aston Villa. Liverpool also have a new manager and former Bournemouth boss Andoni Iraola, who replaces Arne Slot. Iraola will be hoping he can find the blend that eluded Slot and get the best out of a squad that can boast Alexander Isak, Hugo Ekitike, Dominic Szoboszlai, and Florian Wurst among their number. Like City, they also had to say goodbye to an Anfield icon in Mo Salah, who moved to Trabzonspor. Liverpool owners Fenway Sports Group recently sold close to a 40% stake in the club to a consortium that includes U.S. billionaire Jeff Bezos. Chelsea have again spent heavily in the transfer market, brining and attacking midfielder Morgan Rodgers from Aston Villa and center-back Maxence Lacroix from Crystal Palace, among others. The Blues have recouped a substantial amount of that outlay in Santos's switch to United and Mark Cucurella's move to Real Madrid. Tottenham Hotspur have perhaps been the most ambitious amongst the Premier League's so-called top six, at least in terms of the transfer market. Spurs finished one place above the relegation zone in 2024-25 and again last season.
1: That means so many things for me because Madrid is the first shot I get when I was young. It was a gift from my big brother. And since I am young, I always dream to play for this amazing club. And today, I'm just in the dream, you know? And I'm very happy to be here. And I know the club have a very high expectation from players, from everyone who wear this shirt. And I'm here to fight for this club and to give everything on the pitch and off the pitch as well. I feel great. I feel so emotional. Only for one, the one in Paris in 2022, because I play with Liverpool at this time and Madrid won again this Champions League. But yeah, I want to be part of this story and I really hope I can win something, win a Champions League with this club and to be part of this club forever too.
2: Yeah, quick update. While enjoying the holidays, of course, we also were talking in the background and we've decided to extend the contract with the team. So I'm of course very pleased with that. The discussions have been good, and I mean, I feel really at home here. Plus, getting to work with Laurent now for over a year, it's been for me at least very straightforward and very enjoyable. So, to be able to then agree on the new deal is really nice. It's like a second family for me, and of course, I came into this team hoping for, you know, being able to win races and that we have won four titles together. Plus, of course, working again towards that goal. Yeah, it's something that is, of course, very exciting. And that's why, of course, I feel at home here. You know, I'm just very happy with the extension. I hope the team is as well. But I'm of course very happy. And hopefully, you know, we can just keep working together and try to get back to the top.
3: Sponsored by Halkbank.

0: Turkey, yeah, is stepping up regional diplomacy as Foreign Minister Hakan Fidan coordinates with Egypt and Saudi Arabia on Gaza, Syria, and tensions surrounding the Strait of Hormuz. The Turkish foreign minister held separate phone calls with Egyptian Foreign Minister Badr Abdelhadi and Saudi Foreign Minister Faisal bin Farhan as part of Ankara's continuing contacts on regional developments. A key focus was Gaza, where the ministers discussed problems hindering the implementation of the peace plan and possible steps the three countries can take to help move the process forward. The talks also covered Syria, with Turkey, Egypt, and Saudi Arabia reaffirming their strong support for efforts to secure lasting peace and stability in the country. Attention also turned to the Strait of Hormuz, where continuing tensions have kept the region on edge. The ministers reviewed the latest situation around the waterway and the status of negotiations between the countries involved in the dispute. The Turkish foreign minister said that the three countries share a common interest in regional peace and prosperity and will continue deepening their coordination across a broad range of issues. The contacts reflect Turkey's continuing diplomatic push to work with key regional partners on conflicts and security challenges from Gaza and Syria to the Strait of Hormuz.
1: Basın bilgilendirme toplantısına hoş geldiniz. İsrail.
2: Despite signing a framework agreement, Israel continues its attacks and military activities in southern Lebanon. In addition, with its recent attacks on Syria, it is targeting that country's territorial integrity, sovereignty, and unity. The establishment of a perception that Israel's military interventions against neighboring countries are normal and acceptable must absolutely not be allowed. The future of the region must be built on a concept of security based not on the unilateral use of force, but on international law and respect for the sovereignty and territorial integrity of countries. We once again emphasize that it is essential for the international community, by upholding international law and humanitarian values in the face of Israel's actions that threaten regional peace and stability, to take more concrete and effective measures. Our priority is to prevent our region from being dragged into further conflict and instability, and to establish lasting peace and security.

0: Technofest Blue Homeland has officially started in Kocaeli, bringing together a wide range of projects and technologies focused on Turkey's seas. The event gives visitors the chance to explore the latest developments in maritime technology and defense.
1: Technofest Blue Homeland brings people together to explore Turkey's latest technologies for the seas. Visitors can see a new system, join competitions, and get a closer look at the Turkey's growing strength in the maritime field.
0: The event goes beyond naval platforms, bringing together technologies developed for different areas of defense. Many of the systems on display are designed to work together and respond to changing threats.
1: Another major highlight here is Steel Dome, Turkey's layered air defense system. The system brings together different sensor and air defense capabilities under a single network, providing an integrated approach to detecting and responding to aerial threats.
0: At the heart of the event are some of Turkey's most advanced naval platforms. They reflect the changing role of technology at sea, from traditional naval operations to new and emerging capabilities.
1: We are now on board the TCG Anadolu, Turkey's largest military vessels and a key platform, its naval forces. The ship is designed to operate helicopters, unmanned aerial vehicles and amphibious vehicles, showcasing Turkey's growing capabilities at sea.

Leaders of seven European nations on Thursday condemned the Israeli government's decision to publish construction tenders for the E1 settlement project in the West Bank, calling on Israel to immediately retract the plans. In a joint statement, leaders of France, Germany, Italy, the Netherlands, Norway, Britain, and Canada described the move as unacceptable, warning that it will sever the West Bank, harm the territorial contiguity of the Palestinian territories, and undermine the prospects of a two-state solution. Reaffirming that Israeli settlements in the West Bank are illegal under international law and UN Security Council resolutions, the leaders noted that the decision came at a time of severe instability, marked by unprecedented levels of violence against civilians and heavy restrictions on the Palestinian economy. The joint statement urged Israel to end its settlement expansion in the West Bank, emphasizing that the plans will move the region further from peace and damage Israel's international standing.

0: hundreds of thousands of displaced Palestinians in Gaza are struggling to meet their most basic needs, as severe shortages of food, clean water, medicine, and other essential supplies deepen the humanitarian crisis across the enclave. Displaced families describe daily life as a constant struggle to find enough food and drinking water, with many households unable to provide even basic meals for their children.
1: والله الوضع حاليا في الوقت الحالي سيء وكمان قبل كمان سيء للغاية احنا مش بنلاقي ناكل مش بنلاقي نشرب انا واقف معك يعني البيت عندي مش هقول لك بيت خراب بمعنى انه في شكل في الشرب.
0: Some parents have resorted to burning paper, foam, and other available materials to cook or heat water, exposing themselves to harmful smoke while trying to feed their families.
2: أنا صرت مرضت من حياة النار وحياة الإسفنج والورق والنايلون بولع لأولاد النار بسوي لهم نتفة حليب نتفة مية هيك بنتفة ماجي أسكتهم بس سكت جوحهم وكانت مية مغلية بشربوا ابني الرضيع عندي 10 شهور مية مغلية بس قيمة لقيش إني أطعمه لا خبز ولا أكل ولا بسكوتة ولا شوكولاتة بلاقيش إشي ما فيش في إيدي فلوس إني أنا أشتري له محرومين إحنا من كل إشي.
0: The shortages have become particularly devastating for families with infants, as parents struggle to afford bread, milk, biscuits, and other basic food while surviving with little or no income. The crisis extends far beyond food, with shortages of clean water, medicine, and sanitation, services making already difficult living conditions even more dangerous. For displaced Palestinians who have endured repeated displacement and widespread destruction, the continuing restrictions on essential supplies are prolonging a humanitarian crisis with little relief in sight.

0: We've taken note of the announcement by the Israeli Defense Forces, including the decision to open a criminal investigation into the death of Hind Rajab and her family. I think from our from this podium, and the Secretary General himself has consistently stressed the importance that all alleged violations of international humanitarian law are investigated. Investigations into these allegations of violations must be prompt, they must be thorough, they must be independent, impartial, and transparent. And wrongdoing is established, those responsible must be held to account through effective judicial proceedings. There needs to be full accountability. We will, I think, we do not want to prejudge the investigation. They said they would launch a criminal probe. Let's see where it leads, and then we will opine on it. But I don't want to prejudge the process and its outcome.
1: As the financial center of the world,
2: Washington is preparing what it calls its toughest economic pressure campaign against Iran, while Tehran is warning that any new U.S. threats will be met with a broad and devastating response. U.S. Treasury Secretary Scott Bessent said that Washington will unveil details of a new sanctions package on Monday, describing the measures as part of an unprecedented effort to economically isolate Iran. The announcement follows U.S. President Donald Trump's warning that countries providing Iran with financial, commercial, or government support could themselves face major economic consequences. Bessent said that the strategy will combine sweeping sanctions with the existing U.S. naval blockade, arguing that intensified economic pressure could reduce the likelihood of another major round of military confrontation. Iran responded by warning Washington against further escalation, with Armed Forces Chief of Staff Major General Ali Abdullahi. He's saying that the country is prepared to retaliate across land, sea, air defense, and cyberspace. The escalating economic confrontation comes as efforts to secure a lasting settlement between Washington and Tehran remain stalled after ceasefire arrangements reached earlier in the conflict quickly broke down. The renewed U.S. blockade is already affecting Iranian oil exports, particularly shipments to China, which has been the largest buyer of Tehran's seaborne crude. Chinese officials rejected sanctions and pressure as a solution and called for the confrontation to be addressed through political and diplomatic channels.

0: Footage from Thursday shows firefighters tackling a blaze burning at a warehouse near Kyiv after Russia launched an overnight attack on the Ukrainian capital and its surrounding region. Russian airstrikes killed 17 people and injured more than 40 in Kyiv and the surrounding region on Thursday as Ukrainian President Volodymyr Zelensky said a failure by Ukraine's allies to replenish its stock of air defense missiles was costing lives. Ukraine's Air Force said Russia launched dozens of cruise missiles, as well as ballistic and hypersonic ones, and 168 drones in a massive overnight attack. The Air Force said that nearly 90% of the drones and most of the cruise missiles were downed. It did not specify whether any of the more deadly ballistic missiles were intercepted, having said last week that providing such information was giving Russia cause to celebrate. Zelensky called Thursday's strike one of the most cynical, calculated, and large-scale of the four-and-a-half-year war.
1: For hours throughout the night, Kyiv was once again under attack. Waves of Russian ballistic and cruise missiles, as well as drones, targeted the capital and surrounding region. Many were killed. Dozens more were wounded. Residential homes were destroyed, as were educational and medical facilities that were damaged. Russia said that it was targeting Ukraine's defense industry. We are at the aftermath at one of the scenes of the attack where emergency crews have been deployed to rescue people from under the rubble. One witness told us that a rocket hit her building and has completely ruined her home, her apartment. The grandson of her neighbor was trapped under the rubble and later died. This is the tragic reality behind the numbers. Now, this attack illustrates a shift in the war. Russia is intensifying its use of ballistic missiles, and Ukraine has a serious problem. It simply doesn't have enough interceptors to counter these missiles. Ukraine is deploying a different strategy of its own, one that a defense official described to me as targeting the bow rather than the arrow, that is deep strikes inside Russian territory, targeting military assets, weapons depot, anything that can degrade Russia's military capabilities and ability to launch attacks such as these. But now the question remains, will that strategy work? Will we see less devastating attacks, such as the one we experienced overnight here in Kyiv and on other Ukrainian cities?

Activists and opponents of Tunisian President Kais Saied took to the streets of Tunis on Thursday, August 20th, calling for his departure and the restoration of democracy amid growing political and economic discontent. Hundreds of protesters said they rejected one-man rule and demanded the release of jailed opposition figures, activists, and journalists. Demonstrators also chanted against poverty, high prices, and deteriorating public services. A similar protest took place last month, coinciding with the anniversary of Saied's July 2021 move to dismiss the government, dissolve parliament, and later rule by decree. Critics say the measures undermine Tunisia's democratic gains, while Saied says they were necessary to tackle corruption and political paralysis. We have come to live a point where even the most basic necessities of life, not to mention a decent life, have become missing and scarce in the market. This scarcity has become deeply worrying and is causing great public anger. Activists

0: as families struggle with stagnant wages, rising living costs, and an economic slowdown. Demonstrators march towards the economy ministry, banging drums and carrying banners reading, "I work all month and I can't make it to the end of the month." Organizers say millions of Argentines increasingly rely on credit cards, personal loans, and digital wallets to cover basic expenses, while many have already fallen behind on payments. Recent central bank data showed delinquency rates at financial institutions reached 7.6% in May, the highest level in nearly two decades.
1: Porque hay una política económica criminal que lleva adelante Milei y Caputo. ¿Qué es lo que buscan? 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
0: Protesters said high interest rates are making debts increasingly difficult to repay, with some borrowers seeing what began as relatively small loans grow several times larger.
2: Vemos que la gente lo está pidiendo y se está endeudando por las necesidades básicas para gastar, digo, en los gastos cotidianos que tiene. 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Y son 3.5 millones los que ya hace más de un año que no están pudiendo pagar.
0: The demonstrators are calling for measures to ease household debt, arguing that falling purchasing power, unemployment, and expensive credit are putting growing pressure on Argentine families. Hundreds of migrants, mainly from Central America and Cuba, departed in a caravan from the southern Mexican city of Tapachula on Thursday, August 20th, seeking to reach central and northern Mexico after months of waiting in migration and asylum processes. The group, known as Dreams Without Borders, includes migrants deported under U.S. President Donald Trump's administration, as well as others who say they have been stranded in southern Mexico due to delays in immigration procedures.
3: Soy de Honduras y hemos decidido, muchos hemos decidido salir de aquí porque no tenemos opción de otra manera, como en autobús no podemos viajar. 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Y pues hay que darle para adelante a lo que venga, a lo que Dios decida.
0: Migrants said they hope to continue their applications with Mexico's refugee agency and find work elsewhere in the country. Local organizations estimate more than 60,000 migrants are currently stranded in the region. For weeks, migrants in the Spanish territory of Ceuta had gathered on a beach away from the city center, sleeping on cardboard sheets under reed huts and guarding their few possessions in tattered plastic bags. The scene exemplified the ongoing humanitarian crisis in Ceuta, where up to 10,000 migrants, including women and children, have remained in the city weeks after the initial border surge that saw more than 72,000 migrants pour into the small Spanish territory neighboring Morocco.
4: يعاونوا تما البنات اللي حاملات كاين اللي عندهم وليداتهم هنايا الناس صراحه معذبين اكثرين كاين في الزنقه كاين شي بنات في الزنقه اما هنا لهاد البلاصه راه جمعتهم جمعيه الله يكثر خيرهم جمعهم تعطيهم ياكلوا كيدير لهم كل شيء بعد هنايا ما صراحه ما خصهم حتى شي حاجه ولكن هكاك خاص بنادم يدير الحال باش الناس اللي باغيين يمشيو لاوروبا وان شاء الله يكون خير.
0: Spanish authorities were struggling to shelter and attend to those who refused to leave, or even determine exactly how many migrants were still in the city of 84,000.

0: High temperatures and reduced rainfall across Europe are increasing the risk of drought. As resources decline, agriculture, energy production, and daily life are increasingly feeling the effects of the dry conditions. Almost three quarters of England is now in drought, the British government said on August 10th, highlighting the worsening impact of prolonged dry weather on agriculture, public water supplies, and wildlife. Most of the country, 71.3%, is now experiencing a flash drought caused by a combination of very low rainfall and higher temperatures. That has risen since late July, when almost half the country was declared to be in drought. The update put 45 million people in a drought area and 27 million living under restrictions on water use. The low water on the Rhine continues to be a challenge for the economy and for logistics. At Duisburg Harbor, some vessels can still reach the terminals, but navigation further south has become increasingly difficult, a harbor spokesperson said on August 12th.
1: Dass da zwei Monate eigentlich auch kein Niederschlag bei uns in der Region war, das war katastrophal, vor allem fürs Getreide. 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

0: 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At Lake Velence, the country's third largest lake, water has fallen to around 20 centimeters, far below the level considered normal for August, forcing swimming beaches to close.
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0: Around 99% of Hungary is now under severe or extreme drought conditions.

0: 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While experts warn that decades of draining wetlands and removing water from the landscape have made the country more vulnerable. At Lake Garancy, another recreational lake, much of the former lake bed is now exposed and cracked, with authorities warning that the remaining water could disappear by the end of summer.
1: Változás az ember számára mennyire lesz súlyos, az nagyban függ attól, hogy most milyen döntéseket hozunk, mert egyrészt lehet lassítani a klímaváltozást a megfelelő földhasználattal, másrészt pedig az alkalmazkodásban is nagyon fontos szerepe van annak, hogy hogyan bánunk a területeinkkel, a mezőgazdasági földekkel és az élőhelyekkel. 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
0: The crisis is also affecting the Danube, where record low water levels have raised concerns over operations at Hungary's only nuclear power plant, which relies on river water to cool its reactors.
2: Firefighters in Spain's Castellón region worked through the night to battle a forest fire that broke out near the town of Segorb, as emergency crews continued efforts to prevent the flames from spreading further. Numerous ground teams were deployed across the affected area, carrying out continuous firefighting operations throughout the night. Crews worked to contain the blaze and protect nearby areas as challenging conditions made the response more difficult. Authorities said aerial firefighting aircraft would join the operation in the early morning hours, providing additional support to the ground crews and helping target areas where flames or hotspots remain active. Emergency services have been coordinating their efforts closely, with firefighters and other response teams working together to strengthen containment lines and limit the spread of the fire. The situation remains under close observation as crews assess the extent of the affected area and monitor changing conditions. Firefighters are expected to continue operations until the blaze is brought under control. Authorities have stressed the importance of maintaining a coordinated response, with all available units continuing to work in the area as efforts intensify to contain the wildfire and prevent further damage.

0: 5 years ago, the town of Floridia on the southeastern coast of Sicily recorded the highest ever temperature in Europe. And residents say extreme heat here is no longer measured in records, but in its impact on the once vibrant daily life. Streets are deserted. The Piazza del Popolo, long the town's social hub lined with cafes and palm trees, is nearly empty for much of today. Ugo Tomasello recalled a day so hot he struggled to breathe. There were so few people about that he thought he could die in the street and there would be no one to pick him up. The heat here lingers well into the evenings, disrupting a cherished local tradition known as pigiare u fresco, when families pull kitchen chairs outside their homes to catch the breeze and socialize. Today, increasingly frequent and prolonged heat waves are driving people indoors. Some now compare the societal disruption from extreme heat to a new form of lockdown.
1: Many people are actually discouraged from leaving their homes, even in the evenings at times, because there is no relief from the heat. And this is also disrupting social life to some extent. We are witnessing a decline in social interaction that makes this period resemble the COVID-19 lockdown.
0: Luigi Passotti is the head of Sicily's Agro-Meteorological Information Service. On August 11, 2021, his department measured a temperature of 119.8 degrees Fahrenheit, the highest temperature ever recorded on continental Europe. That distinction transformed the Sicilian town of 20,000 into a symbol of Europe's warming climate, and not just a symbol, but an omen. Climate scientists say individual extremes are less significant than the steady rise in average temperatures.
1: Here we are no longer talking about extreme temperature peaks, which might last for a day or two, as happened in 2021. But rather,

0: for about whole weeks or even months with consistently high temperatures. And these are high not only during the day hours, but also at night, when there should at least be some relief. When people would usually go out into Sicily's public squares and gather.
1: Across Europe, climate change has been linked to increasingly frequent and intense weather extremes, from drought and wildfires to torrential rainfall. Sicily has emerged as one of Europe's climate frontlines.

Emergency vehicles and heavy machinery were deployed in the northern Italian town of Isola di Fondra on Thursday after severe weather caused a swollen stream to overflow and raised concerns over flooding and landslides in the area. Firefighters and emergency crews worked through difficult conditions as heavy rainfall caused water levels to rise rapidly. Authorities said around 250 people were being evacuated as a precaution from a nearby campsite, which was considered at risk because of a potential landslide on the hillside and rising water levels further downstream. Emergency teams were using heavy machinery and other equipment to monitor the situation, clear affected areas, and help protect residents and visitors from the worsening conditions. The evacuation was described as a precautionary measure, with authorities closely monitoring both the unstable hillside and the overflowing stream. Firefighters remained on the ground as weather conditions continued to pose risks to people and infrastructure in the area. Meanwhile, Italy's Civil Protection Department issued an orange weather alert for the Lombardia region for Friday, warning of a heightened risk of flooding as further heavy rainfall was expected. Authorities urged people in affected areas to remain alert and follow instructions from emergency services, as continued rainfall could increase the risk of overflowing rivers and streams, landslides, and localized flooding. The latest weather emergency comes as parts of northern Italy face increasingly difficult conditions, prompting emergency services to remain on standby and prepare for further incidents.

Heavy rain lashed New York City on Thursday, triggering flash flood warnings and causing water to pour into a Brooklyn subway station. Eyewitness video showed water leaking from the ceiling and pooling across the platform as passengers moved around puddles and trains continued operating. Heavy downpours also hit city streets, affecting traffic and pedestrians in several areas. New York City Emergency Management issued a travel advisory, warning residents to prepare for possible flash flooding and significant transit disruptions. Flash flood warnings covered parts of the city, including Brooklyn and Queens, as authorities monitored conditions.

I'm speaking to you today from Quibdó, capital of Colombia's Chocó department, one of the worst affected by the 7.4 earthquake that shook the country 10 days ago. Aiming to complement the government-led response, IOM launched this morning a flash appeal of $30 million to expand its earthquake response in the initial 6 months. The full picture of the impact is still emerging, but according to preliminary data by the National Disaster Risk Management Unit, 282,000 people have been affected. Amongst these, we have many who have lost their loved ones, their homes, children have lost their schools, and communities no longer have access to something as simple as a park or as essential as a hospital. Nearly 163,000 homes are affected and undergoing structural evaluations. Recent heavy rains across Colombia's Pacific region, including Pereira, Buenaventura, and here in Quibdó, have further worsened living conditions for many earthquake-affected families. These conditions have increased shelter, water, sanitation, and protection needs, particularly for people in open spaces, community centers, sports fields, schools, public buildings, and churches. The rain is also making it easier.

for epidemic vectors diseases to spread, such as dengue, which is especially dangerous in shelters where many people live close together. Getting these supplies to the hardest to reach areas remains a major challenge.

Germany is facing a sharp rise in fuel costs, with diesel prices climbing more than 30% in just 2 months. As higher oil prices, supply pressures, and increased transport costs hit motorists. The rapid increase has renewed concerns over the pressure high energy costs are placing on German households and businesses. Germany's dependence on alternative energy suppliers has added to the problem. Since ending imports of Russian oil products following the Russia-Ukraine war, the country has increasingly relied on supplies transported over longer and more expensive routes. Norway and the United States are now among Germany's largest crude oil suppliers, while changing trade flows have increased transportation and distribution costs across the country's fuel market. Problems along the Rhine River have created additional pressure, as low water levels have prevented vessels carrying oil products from operating at full capacity, making deliveries more expensive and contributing to particularly high fuel prices in Western Germany. For many Germans, the increases are becoming increasingly difficult to absorb, while some motorists say that high fuel costs are restricting how often they can use their cars and putting additional strain on household budgets. In areas close to Poland, cheaper prices across the border are also prompting some German drivers to travel there specifically to fill their tanks, highlighting the growing frustration over domestic fuel costs.

Fuel shortages are once again affecting motorists in Moscow, with long queues reported at petrol stations across the Russian capital. Reuters witnesses saw queues stretching for up to a kilometer at some stations, while others were closed or offering only diesel. Fuel stations have also reintroduced limits on gasoline purchases, according to Reuters witnesses and fuel suppliers. The shortages, which began to intensify in May and spread to many Russian regions by July, are being driven by high seasonal demand and Ukrainian strikes on Russian oil refineries. Russia has taken measures to boost domestic supplies, including restrictions on gasoline and diesel exports, easing fuel quality requirements, and importing petroleum products. Russian Deputy Prime Minister Alexander Novak confirmed on Wednesday that Russia, normally a net exporter of fuel and crude oil, had started importing fuel.

Former China Evergrande boss Hui Kaiyang has been sentenced to life imprisonment. That's what Chinese state media reported on Thursday. It comes 5 years after the firm's collapse shook the nation's economy and financial markets. So who is the founder, Hui Kaiyang, and how did he become the world's most indebted property developer? A former steel technician from a rural village in central Henan province, Hui founded Evergrande in 1996. He turned it into China's biggest property developer by contracted sales, aggressively taking on debt. Forbes magazine estimated Hui had a net worth of $45.3 billion by 2017, the highest in Asia. But by 2021, many Evergrande projects across the country stopped construction due to overdue payments. 2 years later, the company defaulted and Chinese authorities arrested Hui. The company's failure to repay billions of dollars in wealth management products triggered protests. That threatened social stability after ordinary investors, many of them on lower incomes, saw their holdings wiped out. Despite a Hong Kong court ordering

Evergrande to liquidate in 2024. The process has moved at a slow pace, according to liquidators. Only about $255 million worth of assets had sold as of late August, compared to creditors' claims totaling $45 billion. Outside mainland China, the liquidators are battling in court to freeze the offshore assets of Hui in a struggle to claw back $6 billion in dividends and remuneration paid to the founder and other former executives. CCTV state media further reported altogether 56 people linked to Evergrande, other than Hui, received sentences on Thursday.

Samsung Electronics Labor Union, representing Consumer Product Division, employees held a rally in Seoul on Friday to demand greater compensation. Holding signs and waving banners, the employees gathered outside the company's head office amid police presence. The South Korean technology giant has reported a record operating profit for the April to June period as its memory chip business continues to ride the global artificial intelligence boom. The union is calling for additional compensation, citing growing dissatisfaction over the pay gap with the semiconductor division, whose earnings and bonuses are expected to rise significantly, while consumer products posted a loss in the second quarter. The union said the disparity has become increasingly difficult to accept as semiconductor workers benefit from stronger earnings linked to the global AI boom. Hyundai motor workers in South Korea launched their first full strike in a decade after wage negotiations stalled, escalating a labor dispute over pay, retirement, and growing concerns about automation. Workers from Hyundai, affiliate Kia, and parts suppliers also gathered outside Hyundai Motors headquarters in Seoul, demanding improved employment conditions and greater protections for the workforce. Among the union's key demands is raising the retirement age beyond the current 60, as workers push for greater job security and longer-term employment. The union is also seeking stronger safeguards against the impact of artificial intelligence and automation, reflecting growing concern about how new technologies could reshape jobs across South Korea's automotive industry. The dispute has already taken a significant toll on production, with partial walkouts since late July, disrupting the manufacture of an estimated 55,200 vehicles worth more than $1.6 billion. The confrontation also presents Hyundai with a challenge as it seeks to expand advanced manufacturing and automation while maintaining production at one of South Korea's most important industrial companies.

Arsenal will go into the new campaign as reigning champions after winning the English Premier League for the first time in 22 years in May. Mikel Arteta's side finally finished on top after three straight runners-up finishes, and although they went on to lose the Champions League final to Paris Saint-Germain, Arsenal are many pundits' favorites to retain the title. Brazilian central midfielder Bruno Guimarães has arrived from Newcastle United for a fee of $103 million. Manchester City enter the post-Pep Guardiola era with a new manager in Enzo Maresca. The Italian former Chelsea boss has a tough act to follow. Guardiola won 20 trophies in his decade in charge at the Etihad. City's major signing for the new season is central midfielder Elliot Anderson. The England international cost $158 million from Nottingham Forest. City haven't just lost Guardiola. Pivotal midfielder Rodri, who won the recent World Cup with Spain, has moved on as well to Barcelona. Arch-rivals Manchester United, who finished third in the league behind City, haven't stood still under Michael Carrick. They have brought in midfielders Andre Santos from Chelsea and Yuri Tielemans from Aston Villa.

0: Liverpool also have a new manager and former Bournemouth boss Andoni Iraola, who replaces Arne Slot. Iraola will be hoping he can find the blend that eluded Slot and get the best out of a squad that can boast Alexander Isak, Hugo Ekitike, Dominic Szoboszlai, and Florian Wurst among their number. Like City, they also had to say goodbye to an Anfield icon in Mo Salah, who moved to Trabzonspor. Liverpool owners Fenway Sports Group recently sold close to a 40% stake in the club to a consortium that includes U.S. billionaire Jeff Bezos. Chelsea have again spent heavily in the transfer market, brining and attacking midfielder Morgan Rodgers from Aston Villa and centre-back Maxence Lacroix from Crystal Palace, among others. The Blues have recouped a substantial amount of that outlay in Santos's switch to United and Mark Cucurella's move to Real Madrid. Tottenham Hotspur have perhaps been the most ambitious amongst the Premier League's so-called top six, at least in terms of the transfer market. Spurs finished one place above the relegation zone in 2024-25 and again last season.
1: That means so many things for me because Madrid is the first shot I get when I was young. It was a gift from my big brother. And since I am young, I always dream to play for this amazing club. And today, I'm just in the dream, you know. And I'm very happy to be here. And I know the club have a very high expectation from players, from everyone who wear this shirt. And I'm here to fight for this club and to give everything on the pitch and off the pitch as well.
2: I feel great. I feel so emotional. Only for one, the one in Paris in 2022, because I play with Liverpool at this time and Madrid won again this Champions League. But yeah, I want to be part of this story and I really hope I can win something, win a Champions League with this club and to be part of this club forever too.
3: Yeah, quick update. While enjoying the holidays, of course, we also were talking in the background and we've decided to extend the contract with the team. So I'm of course very pleased with that. Yeah, the discussions have been good, and I mean, I feel really at home here. Plus, getting to work with Laurent now for over a year, it's been for me at least very straightforward and very enjoyable. So, to be able to then agree on the new deal is really nice. It's like a second family for me, and of course, I came into this team hoping for, you know, being able to win races and that we have won four titles together. Plus, of course, working again towards that goal. Yeah, it's something that is, of course, very exciting. And yeah, that's why, of course, I feel at home here. You know, I'm just very happy with the extension. I hope the team is as well. But no, I'm of course very happy. And yeah, hopefully, you know, we can just keep working together and try to get back to the top.
4: Sponsored by Halk.

founded in 1999 in Vienna, Austria, Vakıf Bank International AG operates branches in Vienna, Frankfurt, and Cologne, as well as a representative office in Budapest, employing 73 staff members. The bank plays a significant

role in strengthening economic relations and foreign trade between Turkey, Austria, and Germany. It primarily focuses on financing the commercial activities of its corporate clients and investing in bonds. With a strong capital and liquidity structure, the bank reached a total asset size of €991 million by the end of 2024. Thanks to its strong brand recognition, it serves approximately 13,000 customers across a broad base.

I'm Sue Doza with your global weather update. Let's start. Across much of Europe, light clouds are moving quickly across the region. Athens will be partly cloudy at 35 degrees, while Ankara is sunny at 32. Farther west, warmer conditions stay cold for most of the continent. Rome is rainy at 28 degrees and Berlin is cloudy at 24. In the Balkans, temperatures remain on the warmer side. Tirana is sunny at 35 degrees, while Pristina is partly cloudy at 35 as well. The Middle East warms up today, though. Bekaa peaks at 40 degrees and Baghdad is sunny at 44. In Central Asia, Almaty is partly cloudy at 30 degrees, while Baku has similar weather for today. Farther east, Bangkok is cloudy at 31 degrees and Urumqi is partly cloudy at 28. Across Africa, Casablanca is cloudy at 27 degrees, while Tripoli is sunny at 32. In North America, Toronto is partly cloudy and Los Angeles has similar weather at 31. In South America, Buenos Aires is at 12 degrees, while Caracas is rainy at 25. Across Oceania, Sydney is cloudy at 21 degrees, while Port Moresby is at 27 for today. That's the latest global weather update. Stay tuned for more news and forecasts here on ANews.

0: onwards.
1: I would like to
2: describe.

0: Regional tensions are rising once again from Syria to Gaza, and this week's developments are putting Turkey's role in the region under the spotlight. In Syria, Israel struck the Abu al-Zuhur air base in Idlib, just deepening concerns over Israel's expanding military activity and its growing friction with Turkey's presence there. That tension unfolds as Syria pushes for justice at home. Bashar al-Assad has been sentenced to death in absentia, and Lebanon has extradited one of his former generals to Damascus. In Gaza, Israel has admitted for the first time that its forces fired on the car carrying five-year-old Hind Rajab and the ambulance sent to save her, reopening urgent questions over accountability. I'll be discussing all the top stories from this week with my guests in the studio today, Dr. Nurhan Elbaya and Farooq Aktay.
1: Israel's latest airstrikes on Syria are deepening regional tensions, with Turkey strongly opposing Israel's continued military actions and reaffirming its commitment to Syria's sovereignty, territorial integrity, and stability. Israeli warplanes carried out 8 airstrikes on the Abu al-Duhur military air base in northwestern Syria, hitting the runway and damaging infrastructure at the facility. The attack formed part of Israel's expanding military operations in Syria, which have repeatedly violated the country's territorial integrity and complicated efforts to restore security and rebuild state institutions. Turkey rejected Israel's attempt to link the strikes to a possible Turkish military presence in Syria, saying that such claims are being used to legitimize unlawful attacks on Syrian territory. Ankara maintains that its cooperation with Damascus is based on supporting a united, stable, and secure Syria, while Israel's military campaign continues to undermine those goals and fuel instability across the region. The military pressure is also unfolding alongside Netanyahu's increasingly hostile political campaign against Turkey and President

0: Recep Tayyip Erdogan ahead of Israel's October elections. Experts say that the political rhetoric and the strikes in Syria reflect a broader Israeli threat narrative surrounding Turkey's growing regional influence and its support for a strong and united Syrian state. Turkey has made clear that Israel's attacks will not derail its cooperation with Syria, pledging to continue working with Damascus to strengthen peace, stability, and prosperity, and to oppose efforts to destabilize the country.
1: Turkey's defense ministry has said that Israeli airstrikes in northern Syria targeted the country's territorial integrity, sovereignty, and unity, adding that Israel's military actions must not be allowed to continue.
2: Milletvekili toplantısına hoş geldiniz. İsrail imzalanan çerçeve.
3: Despite signing a framework agreement, Israel continues its attacks and military activities in southern Lebanon. In addition, with its recent attacks on Syria, it is targeting that country's territorial integrity, sovereignty, and unity. The establishment of a perception that Israel's military interventions against neighboring countries are normal and acceptable must absolutely not be allowed. The future of the region must be built on a concept of security based not on the unilateral use of force, but on international law and respect for the sovereignty and territorial integrity of countries. We once again emphasize that it is essential for the international community, by upholding international law and humanitarian values in the face of Israel's actions that threaten regional peace and stability, to take more concrete and effective measures. Our priority is to prevent our region from being dragged into further conflict and instability, and to establish lasting peace and security.
1: Welcome back to the program. Faruk Aktay and Dr. Nurhan Elbaya, welcome to Turkey's Diplomacy. Great to have you once again in our studios.
4: Thank you so much, Umar.
1: Nurhan, I will start with you. Let's talk about what has happened over the past few days. Israel has struck Syria once again, Idlib. The Abu al-Duhr airbase was targeted. And Israel is now saying that this was a message to Turkey. Nurhan, let's start with the very beginning. Take us through what has happened and how and why is Israel doing all of this. And Faruk, I'll get back to you after that. I'll ask you about the Turkish perspective. But Nurhan, let's start with you.
4: Just to highlight this, that this is not the first time attacking Turkish bases or runaways places, Turkish places in Syria. Last year, Israel attacked T4 base, belongs to Turkey, and also attacked the Palmyra base, also in Syria. So this is technically the third time. But what made this incident very different compared to other two last year's incidents, which is they conducted 8 strikes on or towards a base only 40 miles away from the Turkish borders. Plus, it was directly after a visit of Turkish delegations. Basically, why Turkish delegations were there at that time? Abu Dhuhr base or Abu Dhuhr runaway is was out of use for more than a decade. So those Turkish delegates were there to put a plan to rehabilitate or for rehabilitation and to reconstruct this base or this runaway Abu Dhuhr. So basically, this was very, very significant this time. Both attacks of last year's were different. There were no Turkish delegates at that time. And plus the location also. The location of Abu Dhuhr is totally different than the T4 base and also totally different than the Palmyra base. Abu Dhuhr is so close, only 40 miles away from the Turkish borders. So what happened after that is the Turkish delegations and Israeli delegations, they met in Azerbaijan yesterday. to discuss the deconflict mechanism,
1: mm-hmm.
4: how to solve this issue or how to avoid future conflict. Also, which was very, very significant, the reaction of United States and Tom Barrack, the ambassador of United States to Ankara. Here, I shouldn't distinguish between them because by the end of the day, Tom Barrack is a United States or American representative. He condemned actually what happened by Israeli, and he mentioned that it was unnecessarily attack on Abu Dhuhr base, and it might lead to more destabilization in the region. We shouldn't deny the high level of support from the United States president to the process or to the Syrian government, the new Syrian government led by President Ashraf. President Trump, he's focusing so much on the process going on in Syria and the fighting the hardship, economic hardship in Syria to re-stabilize the environment in Syria so much. And we saw this clearly in the continuous meetings between Ashraf and President Ashraf and President Trump. So President Trump, he didn't change his position towards what happened. He said that we didn't know about it, and also the Turkish government, as they mentioned, that they had no idea about it, and they didn't know that Israel will attack. Also, in terms of preparations, they had no preparations to this or regarding to this. But the condemnation from America and the very clear statements from Tom Barrack was very clear that they are against this and they will try their best to avoid any escalation, especially when it comes between Israel and Turkey. That's why both delegations, they met yesterday in Azerbaijan to discuss the deconflict mechanism, and it was under the sponsorship of America, this meeting in Azerbaijan.
1: Farouk, I want to ask you a very simple question. What is Netanyahu's problem with Turkey? We've discussed this so many times, but just, you know, put it simply, what is Netanyahu's problem?
5: Simply speaking, I think he has his own election problems at home. So that's why, I mean, the administration has become aggressive in recent days and have been aggressively using it as a, you know, I mean, on the posters and, you know, I mean, showing Turkey as a target and, you know, I mean, trying to convince the Israeli public that there is a real and imminent threat that will come from Turkey, which is definitely not the case.
1: Mm-hmm.
5: So I think, so from this perspective, there is definitely, you know, I mean, a disagreement and general aggressiveness on the side of the Israeli government under the Netanyahu. But the election days are coming, so I think it's been now 2 months' time. So we will see, you know, I mean, what will happen. But generally speaking, I attribute this aggressiveness to the present circumstance. But apart from that, I think there is this unsolved disrespect for international law on the Israeli side in general. So this is not the first time that we know of. I mean, Lebanon has been a victim for a long time.
1: Mm-hmm.
5: The Palestinian suffering, you know, I mean, has been also one of the problems so far. But, you know, I mean, historically there is this preventive self-defense doctrine that Israel has been using as an excuse to attack its neighbors. So, I mean, this preventive self-defense doctrine has definitely, you know, I mean, denying international law on so many accounts. And even in this case, for instance, you know, I mean, targeting an airport base of a, you know, I mean, sovereign country is, by the UN Charter, is the use of force against that country, you know?
1: Mm-hmm.
5: I mean, even amounting to an armed attack. So saying that, you know, I mean, these atrocities, I mean, should be stopped on the Israeli side, but to what extent, you know, I mean, it will be ended with the

0: Netanyahu government is a question mark, and also from the Turkish perspective. So there has been some concerns, and they are also putting Turkey on the poster, saying that, you know, Turkey is an aggressive state. This is that this is their strategy, because I mean, to attack a country, first they create the legitimacy of their attack, and this is what they have done with Iran and several other countries before. What they have been showing Turkey as an aggressive state, you know, I mean, occupying everyone's territories, and you know, destabilizing, although which is not the case, the neighbors. But this is not the story here. I mean, Turkey and Syria, under this current government, signed an MOU last August, I think 13 August 2025, on the training of the military personnel of the new Syrian state or Syrian government. And, you know, I mean, military cooperation on different levels. So as part of these agreements, okay, Turkey and Syria agreed on certain details of military cooperation. And as part of that one, Turkish delegation, you know, I mean, visit certain parts of Syria and make sure that, you know, I mean, their cooperation has been going in just like in agenda. But what we have seen, you know, I mean, Nurhan also mentioned Palmyra incidents. I mean, this Abu Ad-Duhur airport strike was also another incident. But Israel definitely doesn't want Turkey and Syria to have a defensive cooperation, that's for sure. Mm-hmm. But does Israel have any international right or reason from this perspective? Definitely no, because Syria is, by Article 2.5 of the UN Charter, is an equal sovereign state which has the liberty to give, to invite a third country to engage in military cooperation, period. So, I mean, can Israel use this as an excuse? No. So can Turkey definitely argue that from the international perspective? Do we have a legitimate invitation received from the Syrian side? Yes. So Turkish presence is 100% legitimate and, you know, I mean, confirmed by the international law. But despite that, you know, I mean, Israel has been conducting such cases, and Turkey's response has always been calculated. So Turkey, you know, I mean, received this message, and, you know, I mean, even the ambassador of the U.S., you know, said that it would be a different story because, I mean, the Israeli fighter jets were close to Turkish border within just a couple of minutes, and the Turkish fighter jets would have intercepted. But despite that, you know, I mean, we knew that, you know, I mean, there is some real problem with the current administration, and they are trying to provoke Turkey to also attack them so they can get something and for further destabilization. So Turkey, you know, I mean, doesn't get provoked by these illegal, internationally illegal attacks of the Israeli government. And I think Israel should definitely stop destabilizing Syria. And Turkey has been doing, I think, showing great tolerance and patience, you know, against this administration.
1: Very well put, Faruk. Nurhan, coming back to you. Staying on the topic of Syria, Bashar al-Assad has been sentenced to death in absentia. Yeah. Nurhan, tell us, what does this sentencing mean? What's the significance of this sentencing?
2: It's basically closing a very hard and tough period in Syria. This amount and the war crimes he and his administration did. And it's not only for al-Assad, this sentence, it's for Bashar al-Assad, Maher al-Assad, and his cousin also, which very, very well known. He was one of the most ruthless men in the regime. We will not forget that incident happened in south, in Idlib, when he caught a group of kids, children. They were grafting the wall, and he just caught them just because they were grafting the wall. He tortured them. One of them passed away in the age of 13 years old. So he was one of those ruthless members in al-Assad regime. People, they want to see this regime, al-Assad regime, to be punished. But here the question is about, is it correct in terms of the punishment itself or the process? The process of getting that punishment or announcing that punishment. Especially lots of lawyers and

0: punished yet. So they are following the old justice rule still. So here the talk, especially from non-governmental organization and from group of lawyers and people, I mean, working in the legal domain, it was not about the punishment itself. It's about the process that led to this type of punishment.
1: Farouk, there's another development related to Syria. Lebanon has extradited retired Syrian Major General Adil Issa to Damascus.
2: Yes.
1: Farouk, when we talk about extradition, we've seen in Turkey as well, the Turkish government wanted Fethullah Gulen to be extradited from the United States. Similarly, the Turkish government was also working to get PKK terrorists and FETÖ terrorists who had sought safe haven in Europe. Yes. The Turkish government wanted them to be extradited as well. Farouk, tell us, how does this extradition process work? And when we talk about Assad, who's currently in Moscow, how would that work? Do you think that Russia would be willing to extradite Assad to Syria?
2: Well, it's another, you know, I mean, diplomatic, I think, broker or negotiation between the Syrian administration and the Moscow, so, or the Russian state. So there is definitely, so maybe we can first of all talk about the mechanisms of, you know, I mean, extradition in such cases. So every sovereign state, you know, I mean, has to bring its former officers to the court, and in absentia, so without their being present before the courts, they can impose sentences. So on the side of the, you know, Bashar al-Assad, this is part of an ongoing broader investigation of the new administration about all these atrocities, you know, mass civilian killings perpetrated by the heads of state and the several higher commanders-in-chief of that administration. So this new administration, you know, I mean, filed an investigation and tried them, some person in while they are present before the court, and some, like the Bashar al-Assad, in absentia. And, you know, I mean, eventually they ordered that sentence, which is the highest penalty in their criminal code. So from this perspective, what Syria has done is, you know, valid from their internal perspective. When the issue comes to the extradition, then the extraditing, the requesting state may, you know, I mean, file a request on the country, you know, who is maybe harboring or, you know, I mean, giving some secure place for such persons. But there are certain things that certain international law mechanisms that the, you know, the country is using, they can say that the trial was not fair, and the person who will be extraditing may have, you know, his life or property at stake. So in such exceptional circumstances, the country may refuse. So in this case, Russia may refuse, saying that, you know, I mean, Bashar al-Assad is under the, you know, I mean, death sentence penalty, which will definitely, you know, I mean, may or may not fail from that country's perspective, or may refuse. So then this is why it comes to the diplomatic negotiation. But as far as I understand, Israel and Russia, Syria and Russia has been negotiating on the Russian military bases on the Mediterranean coast. Mm-hmm. And as far as I see, although no one announced that kind of agreement, in certain areas, joint military personnel may be present in certain Russian bases. So it will be, you know, I mean, lessened Russian presence, but still they will be, I think, accepted in certain parts of the Syrian coast. This means that if they agree on the diplomatic front, Bashar al-Assad, you know, I mean, may be sent to the current Syrian administration. This is my expectation, and this is how the international mechanisms work. When we bring the matter to the, you know, I mean, all these Turkish requests from the Western countries or our, you know, I mean, friends in the West, let's say, I mean, Turkey has tried all these terrorist organization members, including FETÖ or PKK, whatever, in a, you know, I mean, in a just way within their

0: which in their legal system. But what we have seen so far, most of the, especially FETÖ members who were, you know, harbored in Germany or even in the United States, we couldn't convince our counterparties to that we have solid evidence that they were indeed members of a terrorist organization and who indeed either tried to overthrow the Turkish government, as we have seen in the July 15th, or they have been acting, participating in rebellious activities against the territorial sovereignty of a NATO member. But despite that, Turkey has been doing its efforts, and such certain named countries has been trying to harbor these personnel or the members of the terrorist organization. But Turkey has, I think, done a great job so far. And as far as I remember correctly, there are only 500 or 600, FETÖ members who were left, who have serious allegations against and left. But despite that, many have been brought to justice before the Turkish courts.
1: Just before we close the Syrian topic, I just need to discuss something. The post on X, very significant post by the Office of Prime Minister of Israel, talking about the attack in Idlib. They mentioned that Israel and Syria agreed to status quo in security matters, which Syria was on the verge of breaching by permitting Turkish troops to deploy at an airbase near Aleppo. It was very significant post, Omar, and it got lots of views. And after that post, President Ashara, he came up with a statement that there was no intention of any kind of hostile. It's just for defenses or defense purposes. Also, I need to correct something I just mentioned in the beginning of the show, that the meeting in Azerbaijan, it was actually last year, after the attack of T4 base and the Palmyra base, not this year. So
2: can we expect such a meeting again between the Turkish and Israeli side right now?
1: Yes, expected, especially, and it was also, it will be, if it will happen, it will be also under the American sponsorship, same as last year, because they are trying their best, and we saw this clearly from their statement, strong statement, especially by Tom Barak, unnecessarily attack or unnecessarily action by Israel. They are totally against, especially, don't forget the strong relationship between President Recep Tayyip Erdogan and President Trump. He will not allow this. Also, the relationship of President Trump and President Ashara and the amount of support. President Trump supporting the new state and or the new government and
2: even removing
1: in
2: sanctions,
1: Syria.
2: We saw that was a big
1: exactly,
2: help for Syrian
1: exactly.
2: Government.
1: So they will not allow any type or kind of instability again in Syria.
2: Nurhan and Faruk, thank you so much for those comments. I'll be right back with you. Ankara is intensifying coordination with two key Middle Eastern partners as mounting crises across the region drive efforts for a more unified diplomatic response.
3: Turkey is stepping up regional diplomacy as Foreign Minister Hakan Fidan coordinates with Egypt and Saudi Arabia on Gaza, Syria, and tensions surrounding the Strait of Hormuz. The Turkish Foreign Minister held separate phone calls with Egyptian Foreign Minister Badr Abdelhadi and Saudi Foreign Minister Faisal bin Farhan as part of Ankara's continuing contacts on regional developments. A key focus was Gaza, where the ministers discussed problems hindering the implementation of the peace plan and possible steps the three countries can take to help move the process forward. The talks also covered Syria, with Turkey, Egypt, and Saudi Arabia reaffirming their strong support for efforts to secure lasting peace and stability in the country. Attention also turned to the Strait of Hormuz, where continuing tensions have kept the region on edge. The ministers reviewed the latest situation around the waterway and the status of negotiations between the countries involved in the dispute. The Turkish foreign minister said that the three countries share a common interest in regional peace and prosperity.

0: and will continue deepening their coordination across a broad range of issues. The contacts reflect Turkey's continuing diplomatic push to work with key regional partners on conflicts and security challenges from Gaza and Syria to the Strait of Hormuz.
1: The UN has warned of expanding Israeli settlement activity in the occupied West Bank as Palestinian residents describe fears of attacks, curfews, and uncertainty.
2: The Secretary General is deeply alarmed by reports of new illegal Israeli settlement outposts in the occupied West Bank, including new tenders, including for the E1 area. He's particularly concerned about the developments related to these E1 settlement, which would effectively sever the connection between the northern and the southern West Bank. As such, it would have severe consequences for the territorial integrity of the occupied Palestinian territory and present an existential threat to the two-state solution. The Secretary General calls on Israel to refrain from taking any further steps in this regard and to act in accordance with relevant United Nations resolutions in line with the International Court of Justice advisory opinion of July 19, 2024. Meanwhile, on the ground, Israeli forces launched today an operation in Dahriya near Hebron, imposing a curfew, deploying snipers on rooftops and blocking roads with earth mounds. Our humanitarian partners estimate that roughly 40,000 people, including children, are currently under curfew and not permitted to leave their homes. This is having an immediate humanitarian impact because people cannot replenish supplies, access essential services, or just get to their workplace. About seven Palestinian homes have also reportedly been used as interrogation centers after Israeli forces confined families to single rooms. That's what colleagues are telling us on the ground, and also a number of arrests have been reported. Homes and families must be protected, and any security operation must be conducted in a manner that respects international law, including the protection and dignity of persons and civilians. We and our partners continue to provide vital support to people in the West Bank. Yesterday, our colleagues from UNRWA said that about 4,000 children joined their summer camps in 34 schools across that area. These children are taking part in sports, art, theater, and psychosocial support activities.
3: When the international media leaves and IDF leaves, what's going to happen to us? If the settlers are able to come down and attack us and harass us, while everybody is still here, just happened yesterday, less than 24 hours ago, international media was present, IDF was present, and he's still able to come down to me and ask me to leave. That's devastating. Exactly. What's going to happen to us when everybody leaves? I did leave my house. I left my my wife, my girls. I left my business, and I'm here today dealing with this situation. There's a lot of uncertainties that I'm not sure when I'm going to be back to work, back to my family, because I live hour by hour. I live day by day. I'm not sure how this is going to end. I speak directly with a representative from the U.S. Embassy, but unfortunately, I do not have any guarantees or any plan how the help it's coming to me. I don't. They are working with the Israeli government to end this. That's all I get.
4: Welcome back to the program. Nurhan, this week brought a major development in one of the most heartbreaking cases that we've seen in this war, the killing of five-year-old Hind Rajab. Israel has opened an investigation, but now her grandmother is saying that we want an independent investigation. Nurhan, let's remind our viewers, let's go back. Let's go back to January 2024. Explain to us what really happened. How did we come to this point?
5: January 2024, Hind Rajab's family was one among the seven families traveled in Gaza by their own vehicle. The Israeli troops opened fire on Hind Rajab's family. They all killed except Hind. Hind tried to call the

0: paramedics by the phone. She succeeded to do so. She peeled help from them till again the Israeli troops opened fired on her till she has been killed.
1: And on the paramedics as well?
0: Yes. The after victims. That, actually, the paramedics sent a car, ambulance car, included four. Two of them has been killed on the way. And the remains of Hind Rajab remain 12 days to get out of the bullet-ripped vehicle in Gaza. So this story, this incident caught the attention of the whole world, not only in Arab countries, not only in Islamic countries, no, all around the world. For the first time, the Israeli government acknowledged to accept opening criminal investigation or to launch criminal investigation for only two cases. Actually, in what happened in Gaza in October 2023, till the ceasefire agreement in Sharm el-Sheikh, October 2025, total 150 cases were criminal. They accepted only to look at five of them, but the after that they accepted to proceed with only two, which is Hind Rajab case, and the killing of 15 paramedics related to United States and other organizations in March 2025. The Israeli troops or the Israeli government claimed that those cars were traveling suspiciously without any head flashy lights. But videos showed something totally different, showed the opposite, basically. The vehicles or the cars of those 15 paramedics were not traveling suspiciously. Of course, they were traveling to rescue people in Gaza, fully equipped with head flashy lights. On the other hand, Israeli government decided to stop pursuit with or in launching or with launching criminal investigations related to a very important incident happened, which is the killing of seven civil workers in the World Kitchen. It was a very significant incident at that time, and they killed Australian, Canadian, and if I'm not mistaken, also Poland citizen. That's why the Canadian and the Australian government yesterday and the day before, they condemned it strongly and in a very, very angry language, the closure of this criminal investigation by the Israeli government, as they already decided not to proceed with the investigation, and they denied opening fire on the members of World Central Kitchen.
1: Noorhan, we've only seen statements from these governments, right? The Polish government, the Australian government.
0: Yes.
1: Why are they afraid of taking serious, concrete action that actually results in a positive development?
0: Because they know Israel, Israeli government has the power to ruin everything, to demolish everything, to close the cases that they want. They have the power, and they have the back to do so. So that's why they may be as a pressure from the public opinion and the families of those civil workers who's been killed as members in the World Central Kitchen, as pressure, kind of pressure, they decided to have that statement as condemnation only. But they know, same as in Gaza, same as in Lebanon, they know, all of us, they know that Israel has the power to do whatever they want, despite the fact of having ceasefire agreements on those countries.
1: Noorhan, thank you so much. Farouk, talking about this investigation.
2: Yes.
1: Israel has opened an investigation, and Israel has admitted that its troops fired on Hind's car. Now, This is a country which has killed over 73,000 people. There is a genocide which is being live streamed. This

0: This is a country which has killed over 250 journalists. This is a country which is continuing to kill Muslims. It's a state policy. Why should we trust Israeli investigations in the first place?
1: Yeah, I mean, I think there is not much to investigate in this, you know, I mean, very unfortunate event, because, I mean, let's remember what happened. So there was a family, a civilian object for sure, who was traveling while trying to flee the attack. And, you know, I mean, the family's car was attacked by more than, so after, during the investigation, after the event, we have found out that the evidence shows that more than 350, you know, I mean, bullets targeted the car of the family. And almost all of the family members died, except this Hind Recep and his cousin, you know, I mean, 15 years old. And they, you know, I mean, stuck in that, you know, I mean, family car for hours. So this is one incident. The other incident, what, you know, I mean, the Palestinian Red Crescent ambulance, who was trying to help this family, was also attacked, and there were paramedics there. So either attacking the civilian target or attacking the ambulance, on both instances, you know, I mean, there is not much to investigate, but targeting such civilian objects is definitely violates so many international law. So what's to investigate on the Israeli side? I don't know. I mean, they have done a prima facie, yeah, and under the pretext of saying that we have been investigating it domestically, just to use it as an excuse. But apart from that, it's definitely constitute a war crime. Why? It's a war crime because there are heightened, you know, I mean, measures that we have been taking about the rules of the, even if it is in the case of Israel and Hamas, even it's a, you know, I mean, combatant and non-combatants, there are rules protecting the civilians. And these are because we now have a civilization, I mean, globally, that even in armed conflicts, certain things shouldn't be done. And the number one thing is, I mean, don't attack the civilians. So, I mean, evidently in this case, you know, I mean, whatever excuse can be given, because we have seen some, okay, we have given some advance notice to the family or the paramedics, but they haven't responded us type of excuses, you know, I mean, doesn't preclude the illegality of such attacks. So from the legal perspective, you know, I mean, I see, I mean, basically no reason why the Israeli, you know, I mean, the government, all these, you know, I mean, war criminals, war crimes are not declared, you know, I mean, illegal by the global community. I mean, there has been so much efforts, but on the other hand, we have seen that we have some ICC mechanisms that has been definitely set aside. And, you know, I mean, even the ICC public prosecutor in chief, yeah, you know, I mean, were declared as some kind of terrorist.
2: Two members, you know, so, I mean, far from ICC.
1: And they are taken as a threat, direct threat. Okay, I understand the Israeli case, but what I don't understand is they're also taken, treated as the same unwanted person by the U.S. as well. I mean, then who will uphold the international law, you know? I mean, this is the question, because the aggressors must be, you know, I mean, prevented by certain standards, even ethical standards. You know, I mean, if it's not written there, it may be customary international law. I think at this age and at this level of development of the humanity, we should accept that universally, okay, don't attack the doctors. Don't attack the journalists. They are just there to create an humane condition, even at the times of the war. And they have been doing the most difficult thing. And Israeli, you gave the numbers, you know, I mean, has done all these atrocities, you know, I mean, for a very long time. And it must end now, you know, I mean. And all these, whatever done, so in a sincere way, so that's why, I mean, I hope that, you know, I mean, there can be a government change and a more tolerant, you know, persons would take the at least lead of the country, so that we can speak. Because with this government, we cannot speak. I think Ehud Barak, I mean, also mentioned from a similar perspective, mm-hmm, it's a sign of hope, saying that there is still, you know, some men of reason on the side of the Israeli, saying that some things are, you know, I mean, terribly wrong on the Israeli side. I mean, Turkey is not aggressive. Turkey is not threatening Israel. And Israel has done all these atrocities, and those people, should be tried, should be brought to justice by the international

0: efforts.
1: I think it's same case with killing.
0: So it's totally unacceptable. That's what I'm saying.
1: It's the killing of more than 250 journalists. Mm-hmm. It's same case. Also, the Israeli government, one of those cases that they decided to stop pursuing, the killing of doctors belongs to the organization Doctors Without Borders. We all also remember this incident very well. They decided not to.
2: Incidents, actually.
1: Yes, they decided not to proceed. They decided not to launch any criminal investigation related to this, same as what the members of the World Central Kitchen. So it's exactly as Mr. Farouk mentioned. It's unacceptable.
2: Farouk and Uhan, thank you so much for those comments. We have more news from Turkey. Technofest Blue Homeland has kicked off at Gölcük Naval Shipyard, showcasing Turkey's growing maritime power, advanced naval platforms, and expanding domestic defense capabilities.
3: Technofest Blue Homeland kicked off at Gölcük Naval Shipyard in Kocaeli on Thursday, putting Turkey's growing maritime power, domestic defense technologies, and naval capabilities on display. The four-day event brings together technology and defense industry enthusiasts with a broad range of naval platforms, unmanned systems, aircraft, air defense, and missile technologies featured at the festival. A total of 37 different naval assets and platforms are on display, including the TCG Anadolu, along with frigates, submarines, and other vessels operated by the Turkish Navy. The event also features the historic TCG Savarona and Yavuz Museum ship, combining Turkey's maritime heritage with its latest advances in naval technology. Specialized Turkish Naval Forces units will stage demonstrations, while unmanned underwater systems will also be showcased in action. Technology competitions, workshops, sports events, and sea and air demonstrations are also part of the program, giving visitors a closer look at Turkey's expanding defense and engineering capabilities. Technofest Blue Homeland highlights Turkey's drive to strengthen its domestic defense industry and develop indigenous maritime systems while encouraging young people to pursue technology, science, and engineering. The festival runs through August 23rd, building on the previous edition, which attracted 175,000 visitors and generated strong public interest in Turkey's maritime and defense technologies.
2: Welcome back to the program. Farouk, Mavi Vatan Technofest Blue Homeland is underway in Kocaeli. We've been seeing this event for the past few years now, and we've seen how the Turkish government has held Technofest in multiple cities, in Çanlıurfa, in Adana, in Istanbul. We've been seeing every year. Farouk, how important is this? What image does this portray, this festival, this tech festival? This is a message to the international community as well, right?
4: Sure.
2: Showcasing Turkey's defense sector, aerial capabilities, and also what's going on the ground. Tell us more about that.
0: I mean, Turkey has been for a very long time, peacefully developing its capabilities, and definitely these capabilities on the diplomatic side, you have been discussing it for a very long time. Turkey definitely, trying to be present all around the world, but that definitely, requires to bring some kind of justice, and Turkey's mission is definitely, to protect the unprotected from this perspective, or those who were oppressed all around the world. So Turkey has a mission from that perspective. Diplomatically, Turkey has been doing a lot, but that also requires a military might that also matched the diplomatic ambition. So Technofest definitely, to the international public, showcase the Turkish military capabilities. But on the domestic side, it has a peaceful mission, and the mission is, Turkey's especially the technological advancement should require the broader public support, and especially on the side of the youth, they should cherish the Turkey's advancement, especially in certain technological areas. So to bring more, young generation support to this enthusiasm, and so that they can also be motivated to be better educated students, and so they can also integrate later into the Turkey's institutions who are making these developments. This Technofest is a really important for both domestic purposes, like I explained, but also for international perspectives. So as part of this Technofest event, this year we cherish this Technofest Blue, homeland, one which definitely, showcases Turkey's

0: advancement on the naval side, naval forces side. I also served in the naval forces for 6 months previously. You know, I mean, I think we have been doing a great job in demonstrating what Turkey and to at what extent Turkey's development is. So this Teknofest event is very important from this perspective. I would like to congratulate, you know, Selçuk Bayraktar and several of his institutions for bringing and making this event happen.
1: Farouk, thank you so much for that analysis, for those comments. Excellent comments over there. Nurhan, just one final question, and we'll be out of time in 2 minutes. This week, the AI action plan was launched by the Turkish government. Yeah. Nurhan, you are an academic. You've been around classrooms across Turkey. Tell us, how important is AI for students, especially for students in schools and universities?
2: Now, education is based on digital and artificial intelligence. We have lots of projects. Not only me as being an academician, also in my work in the United Nations development programs, we have lots of funds and lots of projects encouraging and helping the educational sector in Turkey and all around the world to shift from the classical ordinary
1: to shift to the
2: digital transformation and artificial intelligence, because now artificial intelligence is a base, is a foundation, is something very significant, exactly. Fundamental. You cannot go forward without it, especially now because we are talking about education. When we talk about it, yes, we cannot move forward. We cannot provide students now in any country with high level or high class education, high quality education, without using tools of digital tools or artificial intelligence. Plus, the new generation now, the younger generation, they are very professional in using technology or types or kinds of technology. I see this in classes with my students. They are relying in artificial intelligence so much in doing projects, in even discussion inside the classrooms. It's just the most important thing for those students to know their limits and to know the ethical use and the most appropriate use of artificial intelligence inside the class or in the educational sector in general.
1: Dr. Nurhan Elbeya, thank you so much for those comments. Thank you so much for being here.
2: Thank you.
1: Farouk, same for you. Thank you so much for being with us
0: on
1: Turkey's Diplomacy.
2: Thank you.
1: That brings us to the end of our program. Thanks for joining us. Bye for now.

0: Turkey, yeah, is stepping up regional diplomacy as Foreign Minister Hakan Fidan coordinates with Egypt and Saudi Arabia on Gaza, Syria, and tensions surrounding the Strait of Hormuz. The Turkish Foreign Minister held separate phone calls with Egyptian Foreign Minister Badr Abdelhadi and Saudi Foreign Minister Faisal bin Farhan as part of Ankara's continuing contacts on regional developments. A key focus was Gaza, where the ministers discussed problems hindering the implementation of the peace plan and possible steps the three countries can take to help move the process forward. The talks also covered Syria, with Turkey, Egypt, and Saudi Arabia reaffirming their strong support for efforts to secure lasting peace and stability in the country. Attention also turned to the Strait of Hormuz, where continuing tensions have kept the region on edge. The ministers reviewed the latest situation around the waterway and the status of negotiations between the countries involved in the dispute. The Turkish foreign minister said that the three countries share a common interest in regional peace and prosperity and will continue deepening their coordination across a broad range of issues. The contacts reflect Turkey's continuing diplomatic push to work with key regional partners on conflicts and security challenges from Gaza and Syria to the Strait of Hormuz.
1: Basın bilgilendirme toplantısına hoş geldiniz. İsrail imzalanan çerçeve
2: Despite signing a framework agreement, Israel continues its attacks and military activities in southern Lebanon. In addition, with its recent attacks on Syria, it is targeting that country's territorial integrity, sovereignty and unity. The establishment of a perception that Israel's military interventions against neighboring countries are normal and

acceptable must absolutely not be allowed. The future of the region must be built on a concept of security based not on the unilateral use of force, but on international law and respect for the sovereignty and territorial integrity of countries. We once again emphasize that it is essential for the international community, by upholding international law and humanitarian values in the face of Israel's actions that threaten regional peace and stability, to take more concrete and effective measures. Our priority is to prevent our region from being dragged into further conflict and instability, and to establish lasting peace and security.

0: Technofest Blue Homeland has officially started in Kocaeli, bringing together a wide range of projects and technologies focused on Turkey's seas. The event gives visitors the chance to explore the latest developments in maritime technology and defense.
1: Technofest Blue Homeland brings people together to explore Turkey's latest technologies for the seas. Visitors can see new systems, join competitions, and get a closer look at the Turkey's growing strength in the maritime field.
0: The event goes beyond naval platforms, bringing together technologies developed for different areas of defense. Many of the systems on display are designed to work together and respond to changing threats.
1: Another major highlight here is Steel Dome, Turkey's layered air defense system. The system brings together different sensor and air defense capabilities under a single network, providing an integrated approach to detecting and responding to aerial threats.
0: At the heart of the event are some of Turkey's most advanced naval platforms. They reflect the changing role of technology at sea, from traditional naval operations to new and emerging capabilities.
1: We are now on board the TCG Anadolu, Turkey's largest military vessels and a key platform, its naval forces. The ship is designed to operate helicopters, unmanned aerial vehicles and amphibious vehicles, showcasing Turkey's growing capabilities at sea.

0: Leaders of seven European nations on Thursday condemned the Israeli government's decision to publish construction tenders for the E1 settlement project in the West Bank, calling on Israel to immediately retract the plans. In a joint statement, leaders of France, Germany, Italy, the Netherlands, Norway, Britain, and Canada described the move as unacceptable, warning that it will sever the West Bank, harm the territorial contiguity of the Palestinian territories, and undermine the prospects of a two-state solution. Reaffirming that Israeli settlements in the West Bank are illegal under international law and UN Security Council resolutions, the leaders noted that the decision came at a time of severe instability, marked by unprecedented levels of violence against civilians and heavy restrictions on the Palestinian economy. The joint statement urged Israel to end its settlement expansion in the West Bank, emphasizing that the plans will move the region further from peace and damage Israel's international standing. Hundreds of thousands of displaced Palestinians in Gaza are struggling to meet their most basic needs, as severe shortages of food, clean water, medicine, and other essential supplies deepen the humanitarian crisis across the enclave. Displaced families describe daily life as a constant struggle to find enough food and drinking water, with many households unable to provide even basic meals for their children.
1: والله الوضع حاليا في الوقت الحالي سيء وكمان قبل كمان سيء للغاية احنا مش بنقدر ناكل مش بنقدر نشرب انا واقف معك يعني البيت عندي مش هقول لك بيت خراب بمعنى انه في شكل في الشرب.
0: Some parents have resorted to burning paper, foam, and other available materials to cook or heat water, exposing themselves to harmful smoke while trying to feed their families.
2: أنا صرت مرضت من حياة النار وحياة الإسفنج والورق والنايلون بولع لأولاد النار بسوي لهم نتفة حليب نتفة مية هيك بنتفة ماجي أسكتهم بس سكت جوعهم وكانت مية مغلية بشربوا ابني الرضيع عندي 10 شهور مية مغلية بس قيمة لقيش إني أطعمه لا خبز ولا أكل ولا بسكوتة ولا شوكولاتة بلاقيش إشي ما فيش في إيدي فلوس إني أنا أشتري له محرومين إحنا من كل إشي.
0: The shortages have become particularly devastating for families with infants, as parents struggle to afford bread, milk, biscuits, and other basic food while surviving with little or no income. The crisis extends far beyond food, with shortages of clean water, medicine, and sanitation, services making already difficult living conditions even more dangerous. For displaced Palestinians who have endured repeated displacement and widespread destruction, the continuing restrictions on essential supplies are prolonging a humanitarian crisis with little relief.

0: We've taken note of the announcement by the Israeli Defense Forces, including the decision to open a criminal investigation into the death of Hind Rajab and her family. I think from our from this podium, and the Secretary General himself has consistently stressed the importance that all alleged violations of international humanitarian law are investigated. Investigations into these allegations of violations must be prompt, they must be thorough, they must be independent, impartial, and transparent. And wrongdoing is established, those responsible must be held to account through effective judicial proceedings. There needs to be full accountability. We will, I think, we do not want to prejudge the investigation. They said they would launch a criminal probe. Let's see where it leads, and then we will opine on it. But I don't want to prejudge the process and its outcome.
1: As the financial center of the world,
2: Washington is preparing what it calls its toughest economic pressure campaign against Iran, while Tehran is warning that any new U.S. threats will be met with a broad and devastating response. U.S. Treasury Secretary Scott Bessent said that Washington will unveil details of a new sanctions package on Monday, describing the measures as part of an unprecedented effort to economically isolate Iran. The announcement follows U.S. President Donald Trump's warning that countries providing Iran with financial, commercial, or government support could themselves face major economic consequences. Bessent said that the strategy will combine sweeping sanctions with the existing U.S. naval blockade, arguing that intensified economic pressure could reduce the likelihood of another major round of military confrontation. Iran responded by warning Washington against further escalation, with Armed Forces Chief of Staff Major General Ali Abdullahi. He's saying that the country is prepared to retaliate across land, sea, air defense, and cyberspace. The escalating economic confrontation comes as efforts to secure a lasting settlement between Washington and Tehran remain stalled after ceasefire arrangements reached earlier in the conflict quickly broke down. The renewed U.S. blockade is already affecting Iranian oil exports, particularly shipments to China, which has been the largest buyer of Tehran's seaborne crude. Chinese officials rejected sanctions and pressure as a solution and called for the confrontation to be addressed through political and diplomatic channels.

footage from Thursday shows firefighters tackling a blaze burning at a warehouse near Kyiv after Russia launched an overnight attack on the Ukrainian capital and its surrounding region. Russian airstrikes killed 17 people and injured more than 40 in Kyiv and the surrounding region on Thursday as Ukrainian President Volodymyr Zelensky said a failure by Ukraine's allies to replenish its stock of air defense missiles was costing lives. Ukraine's Air Force said Russia launched dozens of cruise missiles, as well as ballistic and hypersonic ones, and

0: 168 drones in a massive overnight attack. The Air Force said that nearly 90% of the drones and most of the cruise missiles were downed. It did not specify whether any of the more deadly ballistic missiles were intercepted, having said last week that providing such information was giving Russia cause to celebrate. Zelensky called Thursday's strike one of the most cynical, calculated, and large-scale of the 4.5-year war.
1: For hours throughout the night, Kyiv was once again under attack. Waves of Russian ballistic and cruise missiles, as well as drones, targeted the capital and surrounding region. Many were killed. Dozens more were wounded. Residential homes were destroyed, as were educational and medical facilities that were damaged. Russia said that it was targeting Ukraine's defense industry. We are at the aftermath at one of the scenes of the attack, where emergency crews have been deployed to rescue people from under the rubble. One witness told us that a rocket hit her building and has completely ruined her home, her apartment. The grandson of her neighbor was trapped under the rubble and later died. This is the tragic reality behind the numbers. Now, this attack illustrates a shift in the war. Russia is intensifying its use of ballistic missiles, and Ukraine has a serious problem. It simply doesn't have enough interceptors to counter these missiles. Ukraine is deploying a different strategy of its own, one that a defense official described to me as targeting the bow rather than the arrow, that is deep strikes inside Russian territory, targeting military assets, weapons depot, anything that can degrade Russia's military capabilities and ability to launch attacks such as these. But now the question remains, will that strategy work? Will we see less devastating attacks, such as the one we experienced overnight here in Kyiv and on other Ukrainian cities?

activists and opponents of Tunisian President Kais Saied took to the streets of Tunis on Thursday, August 20th, calling for his departure and the restoration of democracy amid growing political and economic discontent. Hundreds of protesters said they rejected one-man rule and demanded the release of jailed opposition figures, activists, and journalists. Demonstrators also chanted against poverty, high prices, and deteriorating public services. A similar protest took place last month, coinciding with the anniversary of Saied's July 2021 move to dismiss the government, dissolve parliament, and later rule by decree. Critics say the measures undermine Tunisia's democratic gains, while Saied says they were necessary to tackle corruption and political paralysis. We have come to live a point where even the most basic necessities of life, not to mention a decent life, have become missing and scarce in the market. This scarcity has become deeply worrying and is causing great public anger, activist Wissam Skier told Reuters. Tunisians are facing mounting economic and cost of living pressures, with shortages of some basic goods and medicines and growing complaints about water and power cuts. Argentine workers, unions, and social organizations took to the streets of Buenos Aires to protest a growing household debt crisis as families struggle with stagnant wages, rising living costs, and an economic slowdown. Demonstrators marched towards the economy ministry, banging drums and carrying banners reading, "I work all month and I can't make it to the end of the month." Organizers say millions of Argentines increasingly rely on credit cards, personal loans, and digital wallets to cover basic expenses, while many have already fallen behind on payments. Recent central bank data

0: High temperatures and reduced rainfall across Europe are increasing the risk of drought. As resources decline, agriculture, energy production, and daily life are increasingly feeling the effects of the dry conditions. Almost three quarters of England is now in drought, the British government said on August 10th, highlighting the worsening impact of prolonged dry weather on agriculture, public water supplies, and wildlife. Most of the country, 71.3%, is now experiencing a flash drought caused by a combination of very low rainfall and higher temperatures. That has risen since late July, when almost half the country was declared to be in drought. The update put 45 million people in a drought area and 27 million living under restrictions on water use. The low water on the Rhine continues to be a challenge for the economy and for logistics. At Duisburg Harbor, some vessels can still reach the terminals, but navigation further south has become increasingly difficult, a harbor spokesperson said on August 12th.
1: Dass da zwei Monate eigentlich auch kein Niederschlag bei uns in der Region war, das war katastrophal, vor allem fürs Getreide. 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

0: 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At Lake Velence, the country's third largest lake, water has fallen to around 20 centimeters, far below the level considered normal for August, forcing swimming beaches to close.
1: Gyerekkorom óta itt nőttem fel a Velencei tavon. 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
0: Around 99% of Hungary is now under severe or extreme drought conditions, while experts warn that decades of draining wetlands and removing water from the landscape have made the country more vulnerable. At Lake Garanci, another recreational lake, much of the former lake bed is now exposed and cracked, with authorities warning that the remaining water could disappear by the end of summer.
2: Az ember számára mennyire lesz súlyos, az nagyban függ attól, hogy most milyen döntéseket hozunk, mert egyrészt lehet lassítani a klímaváltozást a megfelelő földhasználattal, másrészt pedig az alkalmazkodásban is nagyon fontos szerepe van annak, hogy hogyan bánunk a területeinkkel, a mezőgazdasági földekkel és az élőhelyekkel. 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
0: The crisis is also affecting the Danube, where record low water levels have raised concerns over operations at Hungary's only nuclear power plant, which relies on river water to cool its reactors.
3: Firefighters in Spain's Castellón region worked through the night to battle a forest fire that broke out near the town of Segorbe, as emergency crews continued efforts to prevent the flames from spreading further. Numerous ground teams were deployed across the affected area, carrying out continuous firefighting operations throughout the night. Crews worked to contain the blaze and protect nearby areas as challenging conditions made the response more difficult. Authorities said aerial firefighting aircraft would join the operation in the early morning hours, providing additional support to the ground crews and helping target areas where flames or hotspots remain active. Emergency services have been coordinating their efforts closely, with firefighters and other response teams working together to strengthen containment lines and limit the spread of the fire. The situation remains under close observation as crews assess the extent of the affected area and monitor changing conditions. Firefighters are expected to continue operations until the blaze is brought under control. Authorities have stressed the importance of maintaining a coordinated response, with all available units continuing to work in the area as efforts intensify to contain the wildfire and prevent further damage.

0: 5 years ago, the town of Floridia on the southeastern coast of Sicily recorded the highest ever temperature in Europe. And residents say extreme heat here is no longer measured in records, but in its impact on the once vibrant daily life. Streets are deserted. The Piazza del Popolo, long the town's social hub lined with cafes and palm trees, is nearly empty for much of today. Ugo Tomasello recalled a day so hot he struggled to breathe. There were so few people about that he thought he could die in the street and there would be no one to pick him up. The heat here lingers well into the evenings, disrupting a cherished local tradition known as pigiare u fresco, when families pull kitchen chairs outside their homes to catch the breeze and socialize. Today, increasingly frequent and prolonged heat waves are driving people indoors. Some now compare the societal disruption from extreme heat to a new form of lockdown.
1: Many people are actually discouraged from leaving their homes, even in the evenings at times, because there is no relief from the heat. And this is also disrupting social life to some extent. We are witnessing a decline in social interaction that makes this period resemble the COVID-19 lockdown.
0: Luigi Passotti is the head of Sicily's Agro-Meteorological Information Service. On August 11, 2021, his department measured a temperature of 119.8 degrees Fahrenheit, the highest temperature ever recorded on continental Europe. That distinction transformed the Sicilian town of 20,000 into a symbol of Europe's warming climate, and not just a symbol, but an omen. Climate scientists say individual extremes are less significant than the steady rise in average temperatures.
1: Here we are no longer talking about extreme temperature peaks, which might last for a day or two as happened in 2021, but rather about whole weeks or even months with consistently high temperatures. And these are high not only during the day hours, but also at night, when there should at least be some relief. When people would usually go out into Sicily's public squares and gather.
0: Across Europe, climate change has been linked to increasingly frequent and intense weather extremes, from drought and wildfires to torrential rainfall. Sicily has emerged as one of Europe's climate frontlines.

Emergency vehicles and heavy machinery were deployed in the northern Italian town of Isola di Fondra on Thursday after severe weather caused a swollen stream to overflow and raised concerns over flooding and landslides in the area. Firefighters and emergency crews worked through difficult conditions as heavy rainfall caused water levels to rise rapidly. Authorities said around 250 people were being evacuated as a precaution from a nearby campsite, which was considered at risk because of a potential landslide on the hillside and rising water levels further downstream. Emergency teams were using heavy machinery and other equipment to monitor the situation, clear affected areas, and help protect residents and visitors from the worsening conditions. The evacuation was described as a precautionary measure, with authorities closely monitoring both the unstable hillside and the overflowing stream. Firefighters remained on the ground as weather conditions continued to pose risks to people and infrastructure in the area. Meanwhile, Italy's Civil Protection Department issued an orange weather alert for the Lombardia region for Friday, warning of a heightened risk of flooding as further heavy rainfall was expected. Authorities urged people in affected areas to remain alert and follow instructions from emergency services, as continued rainfall could increase the risk of overflowing rivers and streams, landslides, and localized flooding. The latest weather emergency comes as parts of northern Italy face increasingly difficult conditions, prompting emergency services to remain on standby and prepare for further incidents.

Heavy rain lashed New York City on Thursday, triggering flash flood warnings and causing water to pour into a Brooklyn subway station. Eyewitness video showed water leaking from the ceiling and pooling across the platform as passengers moved around puddles and trains continued operating. Heavy downpours also hit city streets, affecting traffic and pedestrians in several areas. New York City Emergency Management issued a travel advisory, warning residents to prepare for possible flash flooding and significant transit disruptions. Flash flood warnings covered parts of the city, including Brooklyn and Queens, as authorities monitored conditions.

I'm speaking to you today from Quibdó, capital of Colombia's Chocó department, one of the worst affected by the 7.4 earthquake that shook the country 10 days ago. Aiming to complement the government-led response, IOM launched this morning a flash appeal of $30 million to expand its earthquake response in the initial 6 months. The full picture of the impact is still emerging, but according to preliminary data by the National Disaster Risk Management Unit, 282,000 people have been affected. Amongst these, we have many who have lost their loved ones, their homes, children have lost their schools, and communities no longer have access to something as simple as a park or as essential as a hospital. Nearly 163,000 homes are affected and undergoing structural evaluations. Recent heavy rains across Colombia's Pacific region, including Pereira, Buenaventura, and here in Quibdó, have further worsened living conditions for many earthquake-affected families. These conditions have increased shelter, water, sanitation, and protection needs, particularly for people in open spaces, community centers, sports fields, schools, public buildings, and churches. The rain is also making it easier for epidemic vectors diseases to spread, such as dengue, which is especially dangerous in shelters where many people live close together. Getting these supplies to the hardest to reach areas remains a major challenge.

Germany is facing a sharp rise in fuel costs, with diesel prices climbing more than 30% in just 2 months. As higher oil prices, supply pressures, and increased transport costs hit motorists. The rapid increase has renewed concerns over the pressure high energy costs are placing on German households and businesses. Germany's dependence on alternative energy suppliers has added to the problem. Since ending imports of Russian oil products following the Russia-Ukraine war, the country has increasingly relied on supplies transported over longer and more expensive routes. Norway and the United States are now among Germany's largest crude oil suppliers, while changing trade flows have increased transportation and distribution costs across the country's fuel market. Problems along the Rhine River have created additional pressure, as low water levels have prevented vessels carrying oil products from operating at full capacity, making deliveries more expensive and contributing to particularly high fuel prices in Western Germany. For many Germans, the increases are becoming increasingly difficult to absorb, while some motorists say that high fuel costs are restricting how often they can use their cars and putting additional strain on household budgets. In areas close to Poland, cheaper prices across the border are also prompting some German drivers to travel there specifically to fill their tanks, highlighting the growing frustration over domestic fuel costs.

Fuel shortages are once again affecting motorists in Moscow, with long queues reported at petrol stations across the Russian capital. Reuters witnesses saw queues stretching for up to a kilometer at some stations, while others were closed or offering only diesel. Fuel stations have also reintroduced limits on gasoline purchases, according to Reuters witnesses and fuel suppliers. The shortages, which began to intensify in May and spread to many Russian regions by July, are being driven by high seasonal demand and Ukrainian strikes on Russian oil refineries. Russia has taken measures to boost domestic supplies, including restrictions on gasoline and diesel exports, easing fuel quality requirements, and importing petroleum products. Russian Deputy Prime Minister Alexander Novak confirmed on Wednesday that Russia, normally a net exporter of fuel and crude oil, had started importing fuel.

Former China Evergrande boss Hui Kaiyang has been sentenced to life imprisonment. That's what Chinese state media reported on Thursday. It comes 5 years after the firm's collapse shook the nation's economy and financial markets. So who is the founder, Hui Kaiyang, and how did he become the world's most indebted property developer? A former steel technician from a rural village in central Henan province, Hui founded Evergrande in 1996. He turned it into China's biggest property developer by contracted sales, aggressively taking on debt. Forbes magazine estimated Hui had a net worth of $45.3 billion by 2017, the highest in Asia. But by 2021, many Evergrande projects across the country stopped construction due to overdue payments. 2 years later, the company defaulted and Chinese authorities arrested Hui. The company's failure to repay billions of dollars in wealth management products triggered protests. That threatened social stability after ordinary investors, many of them on lower incomes, saw their holdings wiped out. Despite a Hong Kong court ordering Evergrande to liquidate in 2024, the process has moved at a slow pace, according to liquidators. Only about $255 million worth of assets had sold as of late August, compared to creditors' claims totaling $45 billion. Outside mainland China, the liquidators are battling in court to freeze the offshore assets of Hui. In a struggle to claw back $6 billion in dividends and remuneration paid to the founder and other former executives. CCTV state media further reported altogether 56 people linked to Evergrande, other than Hui, received sentences on Thursday.

Samsung Electronics Labor Union, representing Consumer Product Division, employees held a rally in Seoul on Friday to demand greater compensation. Holding signs and waving banners, the employees gathered outside the company's head office amid police presence. The South Korean technology

giant has reported a record operating profit for the April to June period as its memory chip business continues to ride the global artificial intelligence boom. The union is calling for additional compensation, citing growing dissatisfaction over the pay gap with the semiconductor division, whose earnings and bonuses are expected to rise significantly, while consumer products posted a loss in the second quarter. The union said the disparity has become increasingly difficult to accept as semiconductor workers benefit from stronger earnings linked to the global AI boom. Hyundai motor workers in South Korea launched their first full strike in a decade after wage negotiations stalled, escalating a labor dispute over pay, retirement, and growing concerns about automation. Workers from Hyundai, affiliate Kia, and parts suppliers also gathered outside Hyundai Motors headquarters in Seoul, demanding improved employment conditions and greater protections for the workforce. Among the union's key demands is raising the retirement age beyond the current 60, as workers push for greater job security and longer-term employment. The union is also seeking stronger safeguards against the impact of artificial intelligence and automation, reflecting growing concern about how new technologies could reshape jobs across South Korea's automotive industry. The dispute has already taken a significant toll on production, with partial walkouts since late July, disrupting the manufacture of an estimated 55,200 vehicles worth more than $1.6 billion. The confrontation also presents Hyundai with a challenge as it seeks to expand advanced manufacturing and automation while maintaining production at one of South Korea's most important industrial companies.

0: Arsenal will go into the new campaign as reigning champions after winning the English Premier League for the first time in 22 years in May. Mikel Arteta's side finally finished on top after three straight runners-up finishes, and although they went on to lose the Champions League final to Paris Saint-Germain, Arsenal are many pundits' favorites to retain the title. Brazilian central midfielder Bruno Guimarães has arrived from Newcastle United for a fee of $103 million. Manchester City enter the post-Pep Guardiola era with a new manager in Enzo Maresca. The Italian former Chelsea boss has a tough act to follow. Guardiola won 20 trophies in his decade in charge at the Etihad. City's major signing for the new season is central midfielder Elliot Anderson. The England international cost $158 million from Nottingham Forest. City haven't just lost Guardiola. Pivotal midfielder Rodri, who won the recent World Cup with Spain, has moved on as well to Barcelona. Arch-rivals Manchester United, who finished third in the league behind City, haven't stood still under Michael Carrick. They have brought in midfielders Andre Santos from Chelsea and Yuri Tielemans from Aston Villa. Liverpool also have a new manager and former Bournemouth boss Andoni Iraola, who replaces Arne Slot. Iraola will be hoping he can find the blend that eluded Slot and get the best out of a squad that can boast Alexander Isak, Hugo Ekitike, Dominic Szoboszlai, and Florian Wurst among their number. Like City, they also had to say goodbye to an Anfield icon in Mo Salah, who moved to Trabzonspor. Liverpool owners Fenway Sports Group recently sold close to a 40% stake in the club to a consortium that includes U.S. billionaire Jeff Bezos. Chelsea have again spent heavily in the transfer market, brining and attacking midfielder Morgan Rodgers from Aston Villa and center back Maxence Lacroix from Crystal Palace, among others. The Blues have recouped a substantial amount of that outlay in Santos's switch to United and Mark Cucurella's move to Real Madrid. Tottenham Hotspur have perhaps been the most ambitious amongst the Premier League's so-called top six, at least in terms of the transfer market. Spurs finished one place above the relegation zone in 2024-25 and again last season.
1: That means so many things for me because Madrid is the first shot I get when I was young. It was a gift from my big brother. And since I am young, I always dream to play for this amazing club. And today, I'm just in the dream, you know. And I'm very happy to be here. And I know the club have a very high expectation from players, from everyone who wear this shirt. And I'm here to fight for this club and to give everything on the pitch and off the pitch as well. I feel great. I feel so emotional. Only for one, the one in Paris in 2022, because I play with Liverpool at this time and Madrid won again this Champions League. But yeah, I want to be part of this story and I really hope I can win something, win a Champions League with this club and to be part of this club forever too.
2: Yeah, quick update. While enjoying the holidays, of course, we also were talking in the background and we've decided to extend the contract with the team. So I'm, of course, very pleased with that. The discussions have been good. And I mean, I feel really at home here. Plus, getting to work with Laurent now for over a year, it's been, for me, at least very straightforward and very enjoyable. So to be able to then agree on the new deal is really nice. It's like a second family for me. And of course, I came into this team hoping for, you know, being able to win races and that we have won four titles together. Plus, of course, working again towards that goal. Yeah, it's something that is, of course, very exciting. And that's why, of course, I feel at home here. You know, I'm just very happy with the extension. I hope the team is as well. But I'm of course very happy. And hopefully, you know, we can just keep working together and try to get back to the top.
3: Sponsored by Halkbank.

0: Turkey, yeah, is stepping up regional diplomacy as Foreign Minister Hakan Fidan coordinates with Egypt and Saudi Arabia on Gaza, Syria, and tensions surrounding the Strait of Hormuz. The Turkish Foreign Minister held separate phone calls with Egyptian Foreign Minister Badr Abdelhadi and Saudi Foreign Minister Faisal bin Farhan as part of Ankara's continuing contacts on regional developments. A key focus was Gaza, where the ministers discussed problems hindering the implementation of the peace plan and possible steps the three countries can take to help move the process forward. The talks also covered Syria, with Turkey, Egypt, and Saudi Arabia reaffirming their strong support for efforts to secure lasting peace and stability in the country. Attention also turned to the Strait of Hormuz, where continuing tensions have kept the region on edge. The ministers reviewed the latest situation around the waterway and the status of negotiations between the countries involved in the dispute. The Turkish foreign minister said that the three countries share a common interest in regional peace and prosperity and will continue deepening their coordination across a broad range of issues. The contacts reflect Turkey's continuing diplomatic push to work with key regional partners on conflicts and security challenges from Gaza and Syria to the Strait of Hormuz.
1: Basın bilgilendirme toplantısına hoş geldiniz. İsrail imzalanan çerçeve
2: Despite signing a framework agreement, Israel continues its attacks and military activities in southern Lebanon. In addition, with its recent attacks on Syria, it is targeting that country's territorial integrity, sovereignty and unity. The establishment of a perception that Israel's military interventions against neighboring countries are normal and acceptable must absolutely not be allowed. The future of the region must be built on a concept of security based not on the unilateral use of force, but on international law and respect for the sovereignty and territorial integrity of countries. We once again emphasize that it is essential for the international community, by upholding international law and humanitarian values in the face of Israel's actions that threaten regional peace and stability, to take more concrete and effective measures. Our priority is to prevent our region from being dragged into further conflict and instability, and to establish lasting peace and security.

0: Technofest Blue Homeland has officially started in Kocaeli, bringing together a wide range of projects and technologies focused on Turkey's seas. The event gives visitors the chance to explore the latest developments in maritime technology and defense.
1: Technofest Blue Homeland brings people together to explore Turkey's latest technologies for the seas. Visitors can see new systems, join competitions, and get a closer look at the Turkey's growing strength in the maritime field.
0: The event goes beyond naval platforms, bringing together technologies developed for different areas of defense. Many of the systems on display are designed to work together and respond to changing threats.
1: Another major highlight here is Steel Dome, Turkey's layered air defense system. The system brings together different sensor and air defense capabilities under a single network, providing an integrated approach to detecting and responding to aerial threats.
0: At the heart of the event are some of Turkey's most advanced naval platforms. They reflect the changing role of technology at sea, from traditional naval operations to new and emerging capabilities.
1: We are now on board the TCG Anadolu, Turkey's largest military vessels and a key platform, its naval forces. The ship is designed to operate helicopters, unmanned aerial vehicles and amphibious vehicles, showcasing Turkey's growing capabilities at sea.

0: Leaders of seven European nations on Thursday condemned the Israeli government's decision to publish construction tenders for the E1 settlement project in the West Bank, calling on Israel to immediately retract the plans. In a joint statement, leaders of France, Germany, Italy, the Netherlands, Norway, Britain, and Canada described the move as unacceptable, warning that it will sever the West Bank, harm the territorial contiguity of the Palestinian territories, and undermine the prospects of a two-state solution. Reaffirming that Israeli settlements in the West Bank are illegal under international law and UN Security Council resolutions, the leaders noted that the decision came at a time of severe instability, marked by unprecedented levels of violence against civilians and heavy restrictions on the Palestinian economy. The joint statement urged Israel to end its settlement expansion in the West Bank, emphasizing that the plans will move the region further from peace and damage Israel's international standing. Hundreds of thousands of displaced Palestinians in Gaza are struggling to meet their most basic needs, as severe shortages of food, clean water, medicine, and other essential supplies deepen the humanitarian crisis across the enclave. Displaced families describe daily life as a constant struggle to find enough food and drinking water, with many households unable to provide even basic meals for their children.
1: والله الوضع حاليا في الوقت الحالي سيء وكمان قبل كمان سيء للغايه احنا مش بنقدر ناكل مش بنقدر نشرب انا واقف معك يعني البيت عندي مش هقول لك بيت خراب بمعنى انه في شكل في الشرب.
0: Some parents have resorted to burning paper, foam, and other available materials to cook or heat water, exposing themselves to harmful smoke while trying to feed their families.
2: أنا صرت مرضت من حياة النار وحياة الإسفنج والورق والنايلون بولع لأولاد النار وسوي لهم نتفه حليب نتفه مية هيك بنتفه ماجي أسكتهم بس سكت جوعهم وكانت مية مغلية بشربه ابني الرضيع عندي 10 شهور مية مغلية بس قيمة لقيش إني أطعمه لا خبز ولا أكل ولا بسكوتة ولا شوكولاتة بلاقيش إشي ما فيش في إيدي فلوس إني أنا أشتري له محرومين إحنا من كل إشي.
0: The shortages have become particularly devastating for families with infants, as parents struggle to afford bread, milk, biscuits, and other basic food, while surviving with little or no income. The crisis extends far beyond food, with shortages of clean water, medicine, and sanitation, services making already difficult living conditions even more dangerous.

For displaced Palestinians who have endured repeated displacement and widespread destruction, the continuing restrictions on essential supplies are prolonging a humanitarian crisis with little relief in sight.

0: We've taken note of the announcement by the Israeli Defense Forces, including the decision to open a criminal investigation into the death of Hind Rajab and her family. I think from our from this podium, and the Secretary General himself has consistently stressed the importance that all alleged violations of international humanitarian law are investigated. Investigations into these allegations of violations must be prompt, they must be thorough, they must be independent, impartial, and transparent. And wrongdoing is established, those responsible must be held to account through effective judicial proceedings. There needs to be full accountability. We will, I think, we do not want to prejudge the investigation. They said they would launch a criminal probe. Let's see where it leads, and then we will opine on it. But let's, I don't want to prejudge the process and its outcome.
1: As the financial center of the world.
2: Washington is preparing what it calls its toughest economic pressure campaign against Iran, while Tehran is warning that any new U.S. threats will be met with a broad and devastating response. U.S. Treasury Secretary Scott Bessent said that Washington will unveil details of a new sanctions package on Monday, describing the measures as part of an unprecedented effort to economically isolate Iran. The announcement follows U.S. President Donald Trump's warning that countries providing Iran with financial, commercial, or government support could themselves face major economic consequences. Bessent said that the strategy will combine sweeping sanctions with the existing U.S. naval blockade, arguing that intensified economic pressure could reduce the likelihood of another major round of military confrontation. Iran responded by warning Washington against further escalation, with Armed Forces Chief of Staff Major General Ali Abdullahi. He's saying that the country is prepared to retaliate across land, sea, air defense, and cyberspace. The escalating economic confrontation comes as efforts to secure a lasting settlement between Washington and Tehran remain stalled after ceasefire arrangements reached earlier in the conflict quickly broke down. The renewed U.S. blockade is already affecting Iranian oil exports, particularly shipments to China, which has been the largest buyer of Tehran's seaborne crude. Chinese officials rejected sanctions and pressure as a solution and called for the confrontation to be addressed through political and diplomatic channels.

footage from Thursday shows firefighters tackling a blaze burning at a warehouse near Kyiv after Russia launched an overnight attack on the Ukrainian capital and its surrounding region. Russian airstrikes killed 17 people and injured more than 40 in Kyiv and the surrounding region on Thursday as Ukrainian President Volodymyr Zelensky said a failure by Ukraine's allies to replenish its stock of air defense missiles was costing lives. Ukraine's Air Force said Russia launched dozens of cruise missiles, as well as ballistic and hypersonic ones, and 168 drones in a massive overnight attack. The Air Force said that nearly 90% of the drones and most of the cruise missiles were downed. It did not specify whether any of the more deadly ballistic missiles were intercepted, having said last week that providing such information was giving Russia cause to celebrate. Zelensky called Thursday's strike one of the most cynical, calculated, and large-scale of the 4.5-year war.

0: For hours throughout the night, Kyiv was once again under attack. Waves of Russian ballistic and cruise missiles, as well as drones, targeted the capital and surrounding region. Many were killed. Dozens more were wounded. Residential homes were destroyed, as were educational and medical facilities that were damaged. Russia said that it was targeting Ukraine's defense industry. We are at the aftermath, at one of the scenes of the attack, where emergency crews have been deployed to rescue people from under the rubble. One witness told us that a rocket hit her building and has completely ruined her home, her apartment. The grandson of her neighbor was trapped under the rubble and later died. This is the tragic reality behind the numbers. Now, this attack illustrates a shift in the war. Russia is intensifying its use of ballistic missiles, and Ukraine has a serious problem. It simply doesn't have enough interceptors to counter these missiles. Ukraine is deploying a different strategy of its own, one that a defense official described to me as targeting the bow rather than the arrow, that is deep strikes inside Russian territory, targeting military assets, weapons depot, anything that can degrade Russia's military capabilities and ability to launch attacks such as these. But now the question remains, will that strategy work? Will we see less devastating attacks, such as the one we experienced overnight here in Kyiv and on other Ukrainian cities?
1: Activists and opponents of Tunisian President Kais Saied took to the streets of Tunis on Thursday, August 20th. Calling for his departure and the restoration of democracy amid growing political and economic discontent. Hundreds of protesters said they rejected one-man rule and demanded the release of jailed opposition figures, activists, and journalists. Demonstrators also chanted against poverty, high prices, and deteriorating public services. A similar protest took place last month, coinciding with the anniversary of Saied's July 2021 move to dismiss the government, dissolve parliament, and later rule by decree. Critics say the measures undermine Tunisia's democratic gains, while Saied says they were necessary to tackle corruption and political paralysis. We have come to live a point where even the most basic necessities of life, not to mention a decent life, have become missing and scarce in the market. This scarcity has become deeply worrying and is causing great public anger, activist Wissam Skier told Reuters. Tunisians are facing mounting economic and cost of living pressures, with shortages of some basic goods and medicines and growing complaints about water and power cuts. Argentine workers, unions, and social organizations took to the streets of Buenos Aires to protest a growing household debt crisis as families struggle with stagnant wages, rising living costs, and an economic slowdown. Demonstrators marched towards the economy ministry, banging drums and carrying banners reading, "I work all month and I can't make it to the end of the month." Organizers say millions of Argentines increasingly rely on credit cards, personal loans, and digital wallets to cover basic expenses, while many have already fallen behind on payments. Recent central bank data showed delinquency rates at financial institutions reached 7.6% in May, the highest level in nearly two decades.
2: Porque hay una política económica criminal que lleva adelante Milei y Caputo. ¿Qué es lo que buscan? Aplastar los salarios, generar desocupación, precariedad laboral y endeudarnos a todos para que nuestro pueblo solamente piense en sobrevivir.
1: Protesters said high interest rates are making debts increasingly difficult to repay, with some borrowers seeing what began as

0: High temperatures and reduced rainfall across Europe are increasing the risk of drought. As resources decline, agriculture, energy production, and daily life are increasingly feeling the effects of the dry conditions. Almost three quarters of England is now in drought, the British government said on August 10th, highlighting the worsening impact of prolonged dry weather on agriculture, public water supplies, and wildlife. Most of the country, 71.3%, is now experiencing a flash drought caused by a combination of very low rainfall and higher temperatures. That has risen since late July, when almost half the country was declared to be in drought. The update put 45 million people in a drought area and 27 million living under restrictions on water use. The low water on the Rhine continues to be a challenge for the economy and for logistics. At Duisburg Harbor, some vessels can still reach the terminals, but navigation further south has become increasingly difficult, a harbor spokesperson said on August 12th.
1: Dass da zwei Monate eigentlich auch kein Niederschlag bei uns in der Region war, das war katastrophal, vor allem fürs Getreide. 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
2: Avendo questa spaventosa scarsità d'acqua, abbiamo dovuto fare delle scelte piuttosto drastiche e quindi ho ritenuto di privilegiare e di continuare ad allevare come è giusto che vengano coltivate certe varietà e certi campi, e ne ho totalmente abbandonati altri. 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

contain the blaze and protect nearby areas as challenging conditions made the response more difficult. Authorities said aerial firefighting aircraft would join the operation in the early morning hours, providing additional support to the ground crews and helping target areas where flames or hotspots remain active. Emergency services have been coordinating their efforts closely, with firefighters and other response teams working together to strengthen containment lines and limit the spread of the fire. The situation remains under close observation as crews assess the extent of the affected area and monitor changing conditions. Firefighters are expected to continue operations until the blaze is brought under control. Authorities have stressed the importance of maintaining a coordinated response, with all available units continuing to work in the area as efforts intensify to contain the wildfire and prevent further damage.

0: 5 years ago, the town of Floridia on the southeastern coast of Sicily recorded the highest ever temperature in Europe. And residents say extreme heat here is no longer measured in records, but in its impact on the once vibrant daily life. Streets are deserted. The Piazza del Popolo, long the town's social hub lined with cafes and palm trees, is nearly empty for much of today. Ugo Tomasello recalled a day so hot he struggled to breathe. There were so few people about that he thought he could die in the street and there would be no one to pick him up. The heat here lingers well into the evenings, disrupting a cherished local tradition known as pigiare u fresco, when families pull kitchen chairs outside their homes to catch the breeze and socialize. Today, increasingly frequent and prolonged heat waves are driving people indoors. Some now compare the societal disruption from extreme heat to a new form of lockdown.
1: Many people are actually discouraged from leaving their homes, even in the evenings at times, because there is no relief from the heat. And this is also disrupting social life to some extent. We are witnessing a decline in social interaction that makes this period resemble the COVID-19 lockdown.
0: Luigi Passotti is the head of Sicily's Agro-Meteorological Information Service. On August 11, 2021, his department measured a temperature of 119.8 degrees Fahrenheit, the highest temperature ever recorded on continental Europe. That distinction transformed the Sicilian town of 20,000 into a symbol of Europe's warming climate, and not just a symbol, but an omen. Climate scientists say individual extremes are less significant than the steady rise in average temperatures.
1: Here we are no longer talking about extreme temperature peaks, which might last for a day or two as happened in 2021, but rather about whole weeks or even months with consistently high temperatures. And these are high not only during the day hours, but also at night, when there should at least be some relief. When people would usually go out into Sicily's public squares and gather.
0: Across Europe, climate change has been linked to increasingly frequent and intense weather extremes, from drought and wildfires to torrential rainfall. Sicily has emerged as one of Europe's climate frontlines.

Emergency vehicles and heavy machinery were deployed in the northern Italian town of Isola di Fondra on Thursday after severe weather caused a swollen stream to overflow and raised concerns over flooding and landslides in the area. Firefighters and emergency crews worked through difficult conditions as heavy rainfall caused water levels to rise rapidly. Authorities said around 250 people were being evacuated as a precaution from a nearby campsite, which was considered at risk because of a potential landslide on the hillside and rising water levels further downstream. Emergency teams were using heavy machinery and other equipment to monitor the situation, clear affected areas, and help protect residents and visitors from the worsening conditions. The evacuation was described as a precautionary measure, with authorities closely monitoring both the unstable hillside and the overflowing stream. Firefighters remained on the ground as weather conditions continued to pose risks to people and infrastructure in the area. Meanwhile, Italy's civil

Protection Department issued an orange weather alert for the Lombardia region for Friday, warning of a heightened risk of flooding as further heavy rainfall was expected. Authorities urged people in affected areas to remain alert and follow instructions from emergency services, as continued rainfall could increase the risk of overflowing rivers and streams, landslides, and localized flooding. The latest weather emergency comes as parts of northern Italy face increasingly difficult conditions, prompting emergency services to remain on standby and prepare for further incidents.

Heavy rain lashed New York City on Thursday, triggering flash flood warnings and causing water to pour into a Brooklyn subway station. Eyewitness video showed water leaking from the ceiling and pooling across the platform as passengers moved around puddles and trains continued operating. Heavy downpours also hit city streets, affecting traffic and pedestrians in several areas. New York City Emergency Management issued a travel advisory, warning residents to prepare for possible flash flooding and significant transit disruptions. Flash flood warnings covered parts of the city, including Brooklyn and Queens, as authorities monitored conditions.

I'm speaking to you today from Quibdó, capital of Colombia's Chocó department, one of the worst affected by the 7.4 earthquake that shook the country 10 days ago. Aiming to complement the government-led response, IOM launched this morning a flash appeal of $30 million to expand its earthquake response in the initial 6 months. The full picture of the impact is still emerging, but according to preliminary data by the National Disaster Risk Management Unit, 282,000 people have been affected. Amongst these, we have many who have lost their loved ones, their homes, children have lost their schools, and communities no longer have access to something as simple as a park or as essential as a hospital. Nearly 163,000 homes are affected and undergoing structural evaluations. Recent heavy rains across Colombia's Pacific region, including Pereira, Buenaventura, and here in Quibdó, have further worsened living conditions for many earthquake-affected families. These conditions have increased shelter, water, sanitation, and protection needs, particularly for people in open spaces, community centers, sports fields, schools, public buildings, and churches. The rain is also making it easier for epidemic vector diseases to spread, such as dengue, which is especially dangerous in shelters where many people live close together. Getting these supplies to the hardest to reach areas remains a major challenge.

Germany is facing a sharp rise in fuel costs, with diesel prices climbing more than 30% in just 2 months. As higher oil prices, supply pressures, and increased transport costs hit motorists. The rapid increase has renewed concerns over the pressure high energy costs are placing on German households and businesses. Germany's dependence on alternative energy suppliers has added to the problem. Since ending imports of Russian oil products following the Russia-Ukraine war, the country has increasingly relied on supplies transported over longer and more expensive routes. Norway and the United States are now among Germany's largest crude oil suppliers, while changing trade flows have increased transportation and distribution costs across the country's fuel market. Problems along the Rhine River have created additional pressure, as low water levels have prevented vessels carrying oil products from operating at full capacity, making deliveries more expensive and contributing to particularly high fuel prices in Western Germany. For many Germans,

the increases are becoming increasingly difficult to absorb. While some motorists say that high fuel costs are restricting how often they can use their cars and putting additional strain on household budgets. In areas close to Poland, cheaper prices across the border are also prompting some German drivers to travel there specifically to fill their tanks, highlighting the growing frustration over domestic fuel costs.

Fuel shortages are once again affecting motorists in Moscow, with long queues reported at petrol stations across the Russian capital. Reuters witnesses saw queues stretching for up to a kilometer at some stations, while others were closed or offering only diesel. Fuel stations have also reintroduced limits on gasoline purchases, according to Reuters witnesses and fuel suppliers. The shortages, which began to intensify in May and spread to many Russian regions by July, are being driven by high seasonal demand and Ukrainian strikes on Russian oil refineries. Russia has taken measures to boost domestic supplies, including restrictions on gasoline and diesel exports, easing fuel quality requirements, and importing petroleum products. Russian Deputy Prime Minister Alexander Novak confirmed on Wednesday that Russia, normally a net exporter of fuel and crude oil, had started importing fuel.

Former China Evergrande boss Hui Ka-yang has been sentenced to life imprisonment. That's what Chinese state media reported on Thursday. It comes 5 years after the firm's collapse shook the nation's economy and financial markets. So who is the founder Hui Ka-yang, and how did he become the world's most indebted property developer? A former steel technician from a rural village in central Henan province, Hui founded Evergrande in 1996. He turned it into China's biggest property developer by contracted sales, aggressively taking on debt. Forbes magazine estimated Hui had a net worth of $45.3 billion by 2017, the highest in Asia. But by 2021, many Evergrande projects across the country stopped construction due to overdue payments. 2 years later, the company defaulted and Chinese authorities arrested Hui. The company's failure to repay billions of dollars in wealth management products triggered protests. That threatened social stability after ordinary investors, many of them on lower incomes, saw their holdings wiped out. Despite a Hong Kong court ordering Evergrande to liquidate in 2024, the process has moved at a slow pace, according to liquidators. Only about $255 million worth of assets had sold as of late August, compared to creditors' claims totaling $45 billion. Outside mainland China, the liquidators are battling in court to freeze the offshore assets of Hui. In a struggle to claw back $6 billion in dividends and remuneration paid to the founder and other former executives. CCTV state media further reported altogether 56 people linked to Evergrande, other than Hui, received sentences on Thursday.

Samsung Electronics Labor Union, representing Consumer Product Division, employees held a rally in Seoul on Friday to demand greater compensation. Holding signs and waving banners, the employees gathered outside the company's head office amid police presence. The South Korean technology giant has reported a record operating profit for the April to June period as its memory chip business continues to ride the global artificial intelligence boom. The union is calling for additional compensation, citing growing dissatisfaction over the pay gap with the semiconductor division, whose earnings and bonuses are expected to rise significantly, while consumer products posted a loss in the second quarter. The union said the disparity has become increasingly difficult to accept as semiconductor workers benefit from stronger earnings.

Things linked to the global AI boom. Hyundai motor workers in South Korea launched their first full strike in a decade after wage negotiations stalled, escalating a labor dispute over pay, retirement, and growing concerns about automation. Workers from Hyundai, affiliate Kia, and part suppliers also gathered outside Hyundai Motors headquarters in Seoul, demanding improved employment conditions and greater protections for the workforce. Among the union's key demands is raising the retirement age beyond the current 60, as workers push for greater job security and longer-term employment. The union is also seeking stronger safeguards against the impact of artificial intelligence and automation, reflecting growing concern about how new technologies could reshape jobs across South Korea's automotive industry. The dispute has already taken a significant toll on production, with partial walkouts since late July, disrupting the manufacture of an estimated 55,200 vehicles worth more than $1.6 billion. The confrontation also presents Hyundai with a challenge as it seeks to expand advanced manufacturing and automation while maintaining production at one of South Korea's most important industrial companies.

0: Arsenal will go into the new campaign as reigning champions after winning the English Premier League for the first time in 22 years in May. Mikel Arteta's side finally finished on top after three straight runners-up finishes, and although they went on to lose the Champions League final to Paris Saint-Germain, Arsenal are many pundits' favorites to retain the title. Brazilian central midfielder Bruno Guimarães has arrived from Newcastle United for a fee of $103 million. Manchester City entered the post-Pep Guardiola era with a new manager in Enzo Maresca. The Italian former Chelsea boss has a tough act to follow. Guardiola won 20 trophies in his decade in charge at the Etihad. City's major signing for the new season is central midfielder Elliot Anderson. The England international cost $158 million from Nottingham Forest. City haven't just lost Guardiola. Pivotal midfielder Rodri, who won the recent World Cup with Spain, has moved on as well to Barcelona. Arch-rivals Manchester United, who finished third in the league behind City, haven't stood still under Michael Carrick. They have brought in midfielders Andre Santos from Chelsea and Yuri Tielemans from Aston Villa. Liverpool also have a new manager and former Bournemouth boss Andoni Iraola, who replaces Arne Slot. Iraola will be hoping he can find the blend that eluded Slot and get the best out of a squad that can boast Alexander Isak, Hugo Ekitike, Dominic Szoboszlai, and Florian Wurst among their number. Like City, they also had to say goodbye to an Anfield icon in Mo Salah, who moved to Trabzonspor. Liverpool owners Fenway Sports Group recently sold close to a 40% stake in the club to a consortium that includes U.S. billionaire Jeff Bezos. Chelsea have again spent heavily in the transfer market, brining and attacking midfielder Morgan Rodgers from Aston Villa and center back Maxence Lacroix from Crystal Palace, among others. The Blues have recouped a substantial amount of that outlay in Santos's switch to United and Mark Cucurella's move to Real Madrid. Tottenham Hotspur have perhaps been the most ambitious amongst the Premier League's so-called top six, at least in terms of the transfer market. Spurs finished one place above the relegation zone in 2024-25 and again last season.
1: That means so many things for me because Madrid is the first shot I get when I was young. It was a gift from my big brother. And since I am young, I always dream to play for this amazing club. And today, I'm just in the dream, you know. And I'm very happy to be here. And I know the club have a very high expectation from players, from everyone who wear this

0: shirt, and I'm here to fight for this club and to give everything on the pitch and off the pitch as well. I feel great. I feel so emotional. Only for one, the one in Paris in 2022, because I play with Liverpool at this time and Madrid won again this Champions League. But yeah, I want to be part of this story, and I really hope I can win something, win a Champions League with this club, and to be part of this club forever too.
1: Yeah, quick update. While enjoying the holidays, of course, we also were talking in the background, and we've decided to extend the contract with the team. So I'm of course very pleased with that. The discussions have been good, and I mean, I feel really at home here. Plus, getting to work with Laurent now for over a year, it's been for me at least very straightforward and very enjoyable. So, to be able to then agree on the new deal is really nice. It's like a second family for me, and of course, I came into this team hoping for, you know, being able to win races and that we have won four titles together. Plus, of course, working again towards that goal. Yeah, it's something that is, of course, very exciting. And that's why, of course, I feel at home here. You know, I'm just very happy with the extension. I hope the team is as well. But I'm of course very happy. And hopefully, we can just keep working together and try to get back to the top.

I'm Sue Dozar with your global weather update. Let's start. Across much of Europe, light clouds are moving quickly across the region. Athens will be partly cloudy at 35 degrees, while Ankara is sunny at 32. Farther west, warmer conditions stay cold for most of the continent. Rome is rainy at 28 degrees and Berlin is cloudy at 24. In the Balkans, temperatures remain on the warmer side. Tirana is sunny at 35 degrees, while Pristina is partly cloudy at 35 as well. The Middle East warms up today, though. Bekaa peaks at 40 degrees and Baghdad is sunny at 44. In Central Asia, Almaty is partly cloudy at 30 degrees, while Baku has similar weather for today. Farther east, Bangkok is cloudy at 31 degrees and Urumqi is partly cloudy at 28. Across Africa, Casablanca is cloudy at 27 degrees, while Tripoli is sunny at 32. In North America, Toronto is partly cloudy and Los Angeles has similar weather at 31. In South America, Buenos Aires is at 12 degrees, while Caracas is rainy at 25. Across Oceania, Sydney is cloudy at 21 degrees, while Port Moresby is at 27 for today. That's the latest global weather update. Stay tuned for more news and forecasts here on ANews.

0: Turkey, yeah, is stepping up regional diplomacy as Foreign Minister Hakan Fidan coordinates with Egypt and Saudi Arabia on Gaza, Syria, and tensions surrounding the Strait of Hormuz. The Turkish foreign minister held separate phone calls with Egyptian Foreign Minister Badr Abdelhadi and Saudi Foreign Minister Faisal bin Farhan as part of Ankara's continuing contacts on regional developments. A key focus was Gaza, where the ministers discussed problems hindering the implementation of the peace plan and possible steps the three countries can take to help move the process forward. The talks also covered Syria, with Turkey, Egypt, and Saudi Arabia reaffirming their strong support for efforts to secure lasting peace and stability in the country. Attention also turned to the Strait of Hormuz, where continuing tensions have kept the region on edge. The ministers reviewed the latest situation around the waterway and the status of negotiations between the countries involved in the dispute. The Turkish foreign minister said that the three countries share a common interest in regional peace and prosperity and will continue deepening their coordination across a broad range of issues. The contacts reflect Turkey's continuing diplomatic push to work with key regional partners on conflicts and security challenges from Gaza and Syria to the Strait of Hormuz.
1: Basın bilgilendirme toplantısına hoş geldiniz. İsrail imzalanan çerçeve
2: Despite signing a framework agreement, Israel continues its attacks and military activities in southern Lebanon. In addition, with its recent attacks on Syria, it is targeting that country's territorial integrity, sovereignty and unity. The establishment of a perception that Israel's military interventions against neighboring countries are normal and acceptable must absolutely not be allowed. The future of the region must be built on a concept of security based not on the unilateral use of force, but on international law and respect for the sovereignty and territorial integrity of countries. We once again emphasize that it is essential for the international community, by upholding international law and humanitarian values in the face of Israel's actions that threaten regional peace and stability, to take more concrete and effective measures. Our priority is to prevent our region from being dragged into further conflict and instability, and to establish lasting peace and security.

0: Technofest Blue Homeland has officially started in Kocaeli, bringing together a wide range of projects and technologies focused on Turkey's seas. The event gives visitors the chance to explore the latest developments in maritime technology and defense.
1: Technofest Blue Homeland brings people together to explore Turkey's latest technologies for the seas. Visitors can

0: see a new system, join competitions, and get a closer look at the Turkey's growing strength in the maritime field.
1: The event goes beyond naval platforms, bringing together technologies developed for different areas of defense. Many of the systems on display are designed to work together and respond to changing threats.
0: Another major highlight here is Steel Dome, Turkey's layered air defense system. The system brings together different sensor and air defense capabilities under a single network, providing an integrated approach to detecting and responding to aerial threats.
1: At the heart of the event are some of Turkey's most advanced naval platforms. They reflect the changing role of technology at sea, from traditional naval operations to new and emerging capabilities.
0: We are now on board the TCG Anadolu, Turkey's largest military vessels and a key platform, its naval forces. The ship is designed to operate helicopters, unmanned aerial vehicles and amphibious vehicles, showcasing Turkey's growing capabilities at sea.

0: Leaders of seven European nations on Thursday condemned the Israeli government's decision to publish construction tenders for the E1 settlement project in the West Bank, calling on Israel to immediately retract the plans. In a joint statement, leaders of France, Germany, Italy, the Netherlands, Norway, Britain, and Canada described the move as unacceptable, warning that it will sever the West Bank, harm the territorial contiguity of the Palestinian territories, and undermine the prospects of a two-state solution. Reaffirming that Israeli settlements in the West Bank are illegal under international law and UN Security Council resolutions, the leaders noted that the decision came at a time of severe instability, marked by unprecedented levels of violence against civilians and heavy restrictions on the Palestinian economy. The joint statement urged Israel to end its settlement expansion in the West Bank, emphasizing that the plans will move the region further from peace and damage Israel's international standing. Hundreds of thousands of displaced Palestinians in Gaza are struggling to meet their most basic needs, as severe shortages of food, clean water, medicine, and other essential supplies deepen the humanitarian crisis across the enclave. Displaced families describe daily life as a constant struggle to find enough food and drinking water, with many households unable to provide even basic meals for their children.
1: والله الوضع حاليا في الوقت الحالي سيء وكمان قبل كمان سيء للغاية احنا مش بنقدر ناكل مش بنقدر نشرب انا واقف معك يعني البيت عندي مش هقول لك بيت خراب بمعنى انه في شكل في الشرب.
0: Some parents have resorted to burning paper, foam, and other available materials to cook or heat water, exposing themselves to harmful smoke while trying to feed their families.
2: أنا صرت مرضت من حياة النار وحياة الإسفنج والورق والنايلون بولع لأولاد النار بسوي لهم نتفة حليب نتفة مية هيك بنتفة ماجي أسكتهم بس سكت جوعهم وكانت مية مغلية بشربوا ابني الرضيع عندي 10 شهور مية مغلية بس قيمة لقيش إني أطعمه لا خبز ولا أكل ولا بسكوتة ولا شوكولاتة بلاقيش إشي ما فيش في إيدي فلوس إني أنا أشتري له محرومين إحنا من كل إشي.
0: The shortages have become particularly devastating for families with infants, as parents struggle to afford bread, milk, biscuits and other basic food while surviving with little or no income. The crisis extends far beyond food, with shortages of clean water, medicine and sanitation, services making already difficult living conditions even more dangerous. For displaced Palestinians who have endured repeated displacement and widespread destruction, the continuing restrictions on essential supplies are prolonging a humanitarian crisis with little relief in sight.

We've taken note of the announcement by the Israeli Defense Forces, including the decision to

0: open a criminal investigation into the death of Hind Rajab and her family. I think from this podium, and the Secretary General himself has consistently stressed the importance that all alleged violations of international humanitarian law are investigated. Investigations into these allegations of violations must be prompt, they must be thorough, they must be independent, impartial, and transparent. And wrongdoing is established, those responsible must be held to account through effective judicial proceedings. There needs to be full accountability. We will, I think, we do not want to prejudge the investigation. They said they would launch a criminal probe. Let's see where it leads, and then we will opine on it. But I don't want to prejudge the process and its outcome.
1: As the financial center of the world,
2: Washington is preparing what it calls its toughest economic pressure campaign against Iran, while Tehran is warning that any new U.S. threats will be met with a broad and devastating response. U.S. Treasury Secretary Scott Bessent said that Washington will unveil details of a new sanctions package on Monday, describing the measures as part of an unprecedented effort to economically isolate Iran. The announcement follows U.S. President Donald Trump's warning that countries providing Iran with financial, commercial, or government support could themselves face major economic consequences. Bessent said that the strategy will combine sweeping sanctions with the existing U.S. naval blockade, arguing that intensified economic pressure could reduce the likelihood of another major round of military confrontation. Iran responded by warning Washington against further escalation, with Armed Forces Chief of Staff Major General Ali Abdullahi. He's saying that the country is prepared to retaliate across land, sea, air defense, and cyberspace. The escalating economic confrontation comes as efforts to secure a lasting settlement between Washington and Tehran remain stalled after ceasefire arrangements reached earlier in the conflict quickly broke down. The renewed U.S. blockade is already affecting Iranian oil exports, particularly shipments to China, which has been the largest buyer of Tehran's seaborne crude. Chinese officials rejected sanctions and pressure as a solution and called for the confrontation to be addressed through political and diplomatic channels.

0: Footage from Thursday shows firefighters tackling a blaze burning at a warehouse near Kyiv after Russia launched an overnight attack on the Ukrainian capital and its surrounding region. Russian airstrikes killed 17 people and injured more than 40 in Kyiv and the surrounding region on Thursday as Ukrainian President Volodymyr Zelensky said a failure by Ukraine's allies to replenish its stock of air defense missiles was costing lives. Ukraine's Air Force said Russia launched dozens of cruise missiles, as well as ballistic and hypersonic ones, and 168 drones in a massive overnight attack. The Air Force said that nearly 90% of the drones and most of the cruise missiles were downed. It did not specify whether any of the more deadly ballistic missiles were intercepted, having said last week that providing such information was giving Russia cause to celebrate. Zelensky called Thursday's strike one of the most cynical, calculated, and large-scale of the four-and-a-half-year war.
1: For hours throughout the night, Kyiv was once again under attack. Waves of Russian ballistic and cruise missiles, as well as drones, targeted the capital and surrounding region. Many were killed. Dozens more were wounded. Residential homes were destroyed, as were educational and medical facilities that were damaged. Russia said that it was targeting Ukraine's defense industry. We are at the aftermath at one of the scenes of the attack where emergency crews have been deployed to rescue people from under the rubble. One witness told us that a rocket hit her building and has completely ruined her home, her apartment. The grandson of her neighbor was trapped under the rubble and later died. This is the tragic reality behind the numbers. Now, this attack illustrates a shift in the war. Russia is intensifying its use of ballistic missiles, and Ukraine has a serious problem. It simply doesn't have enough interceptors to counter these missiles. Ukraine is deploying a different strategy of its own, one that a defense official described to me as targeting the bow rather than the arrow, that is deep strikes inside Russian territory, targeting military assets, weapons depot, anything that can degrade Russia's military capabilities and ability to launch attacks such as these. But now the question remains, will that strategy work? Will we see less devastating attacks, such as the one we experienced overnight here in Kyiv and on other Ukrainian cities?

0: activists and opponents of Tunisian President Kais Saied took to the streets of Tunis on Thursday, August 20th, calling for his departure and the restoration of democracy amid growing political and economic discontent. Hundreds of protesters said they rejected one-man rule and demanded the release of jailed opposition figures, activists, and journalists. Demonstrators also chanted against poverty, high prices, and deteriorating public services. A similar protest took place last month, coinciding with the anniversary of Saied's July 2021 move to dismiss the government, dissolve parliament, and later rule by decree. Critics say the measures undermine Tunisia's democratic gains, while Saied says they were necessary to tackle corruption and political paralysis. We have come to live a point where even the most basic necessities of life, not to mention a decent life, have become missing and scarce in the market. This scarcity has become deeply worrying and is causing great public anger, activist Wissam Skier told Reuters. Tunisians are facing mounting economic and cost of living pressures, with shortages of some basic goods and medicines and growing complaints about water and power cuts. Argentine workers, unions, and social organizations took to the streets of Buenos Aires to protest a growing household debt crisis as families struggle with stagnant wages, rising living costs, and an economic slowdown. Demonstrators marched towards the economy ministry, banging drums and carrying banners reading, "I work all month and I can't make it to the end of the month." Organizers say millions of Argentines increasingly rely on credit cards, personal loans, and digital wallets to cover basic expenses, while many have already fallen behind on payments. Recent central bank data showed delinquency rates at financial institutions reached 7.6% in May, the highest level in nearly two decades.
1: Porque hay una política económica criminal que lleva adelante Milei y Caputo. ¿Qué es lo que buscan? 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
0: Protesters said high interest rates are making debts increasingly difficult to repay, with some borrowers seeing what began as relatively small loans grow several times larger.
2: Vemos que la gente lo está pidiendo y se está endeudando por las necesidades básicas para gastar, digo, en los gastos cotidianos que tiene. 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
0: The demonstrators are calling for measures to ease household debt, arguing that falling purchasing power, unemployment, and expensive credit are putting growing pressure

High temperatures and reduced rainfall across Europe are increasing the risk of drought. As resources decline, agriculture, energy production, and daily life are increasingly feeling the effects of the dry conditions. Almost three quarters of England is now in drought, the British government said on August 10th, highlighting the worsening impact of prolonged dry weather on agriculture, public water supplies, and wildlife. Most of the country, 71.3%,

0: 1% is now experiencing a flash drought caused by a combination of very low rainfall and higher temperatures. That has risen since late July, when almost half the country was declared to be in drought. The update put 45 million people in a drought area and 27 million living under restrictions on water use. The low water on the Rhine continues to be a challenge for the economy and for logistics. At Duisburg Harbor, some vessels can still reach the terminals, but navigation further south has become increasingly difficult, a harbor spokesperson said on August 12th.
1: Dass da zwei Monate eigentlich auch kein Niederschlag bei uns in der Region war, das war katastrophal, vor allem fürs Getreide. 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

0: 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At Lake Velence, the country's third largest lake, water has fallen to around 20 centimeters, far below the level considered normal for August, forcing swimming beaches to close.
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0: Around 99% of Hungary is now under severe or extreme drought conditions, while experts warn that decades of draining wetlands and removing water from the landscape have made the country more vulnerable. At Lake Garanci, another recreational lake, much of the former lake bed is now exposed and cracked, with authorities warning that the remaining water could disappear by the end of summer.
2: A változás az ember számára mennyire lesz súlyos, az nagyban függ attól, hogy most milyen döntéseket hozunk, mert egyrészt lehet lassítani a klímaváltozást a megfelelő földhasználattal, másrészt pedig az alkalmazkodásban is nagyon fontos szerepe van annak, hogy hogyan bánunk a területeinkkel, a mezőgazdasági földekkel és az élőhelyekkel. 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
0: The crisis is also affecting the Danube, where record low water levels have raised concerns over operations at Hungary's only nuclear power plant, which relies on river water to cool its reactors.
3: Firefighters in Spain's Castellón region worked through the night to battle a forest fire that broke out near the town of Segorbe, as emergency crews continued efforts to prevent the flames from spreading further. Numerous ground teams were deployed across the affected area, carrying out continuous firefighting operations throughout the night. Crews worked to contain the blaze and protect nearby areas as challenging conditions made the response more difficult. Authorities said aerial firefighting aircraft would join the operation in the early morning hours, providing additional support to the ground crews and helping target areas where flames or hotspots remain active. Emergency services have been coordinating their efforts closely, with firefighters and other response teams working together to strengthen containment lines and limit the spread of the fire. The situation remains under close observation as crews

Assess the extent of the affected area and monitor changing conditions. Firefighters are expected to continue operations until the blaze is brought under control. Authorities have stressed the importance of maintaining a coordinated response, with all available units continuing to work in the area as efforts intensify to contain the wildfire and prevent further damage.

0: 5 years ago, the town of Floridia on the southeastern coast of Sicily recorded the highest ever temperature in Europe. And residents say extreme heat here is no longer measured in records, but in its impact on the once vibrant daily life. Streets are deserted. The Piazza del Popolo, long the town's social hub lined with cafes and palm trees, is nearly empty for much of today. Ugo Tomasello recalled a day so hot he struggled to breathe. There were so few people about that he thought he could die in the street and there would be no one to pick him up. The heat here lingers well into the evenings, disrupting a cherished local tradition known as pigiare u fresco, when families pull kitchen chairs outside their homes to catch the breeze and socialize. Today, increasingly frequent and prolonged heat waves are driving people indoors. Some now compare the societal disruption from extreme heat to a new form of lockdown.
1: Many people are actually discouraged from leaving their homes, even in the evenings at times, because there is no relief from the heat. And this is also disrupting social life to some extent. We are witnessing a decline in social interaction that makes this period resemble the COVID-19 lockdown.
0: Luigi Passotti is the head of Sicily's Agro-Meteorological Information Service. On August 11, 2021, his department measured a temperature of 119.8 degrees Fahrenheit, the highest temperature ever recorded on continental Europe. That distinction transformed the Sicilian town of 20,000 into a symbol of Europe's warming climate, and not just a symbol, but an omen. Climate scientists say individual extremes are less significant than the steady rise in average temperatures.
1: Here we are no longer talking about extreme temperature peaks, which might last for a day or two as happened in 2021, but rather about whole weeks or even months with consistently high temperatures. And these are high not only during the day hours, but also at night, when there should at least be some relief. When people would usually go out into Sicily's public squares and gather.
0: Across Europe, climate change has been linked to increasingly frequent and intense weather extremes, from drought and wildfires to torrential rainfall. Sicily has emerged as one of Europe's climate frontlines.

Emergency vehicles and heavy machinery were deployed in the northern Italian town of Isola di Fondra on Thursday after severe weather caused a swollen stream to overflow and raised concerns over flooding and landslides in the area. Firefighters and emergency crews worked through difficult conditions as heavy rainfall caused water levels to rise rapidly. Authorities said around 250 people were being evacuated as a precaution from a nearby campsite, which was considered at risk because of a potential landslide on the hillside and rising water levels further downstream. Emergency teams were using heavy machinery and other equipment to monitor the situation, clear affected areas, and help protect residents and visitors from the worsening conditions. The evacuation was described as a precautionary measure, with authorities closely monitoring both the unstable hillside and the overflowing stream. Firefighters remained on the ground as weather conditions continued to pose risks to people and infrastructure in the area. Meanwhile, Italy's Civil Protection Department issued an orange weather alert for the Lombardia region for Friday, warning of a heightened risk of flooding as further heavy rainfall was expected. Authorities urged people in affected areas to remain alert and follow instructions from emergency services, as continued rainfall could increase the risk of overflowing rivers and streams, landslides, and localized flooding. The latest weather emergency comes as parts of northern Italy face increasingly difficult conditions, prompting emergency services to remain on standby and prepare for further incidents.

Heavy rain lashed New York City on Thursday, triggering flash flood warnings and causing water to pour into a Brooklyn subway station. Eyewitness video showed water leaking from the ceiling and pooling across the platform as passengers moved around puddles and trains continued operating. Heavy downpours also hit city streets, affecting traffic and pedestrians in several areas. New York City Emergency Management issued a travel advisory, warning residents to prepare for possible flash flooding and significant transit disruptions. Flash flood warnings covered parts of the city, including Brooklyn and Queens, as authorities monitored conditions.

I'm speaking to you today from Quibdó, capital of Colombia's Chocó department, one of the worst affected by the 7.4 earthquake that shook the country 10 days ago. Aiming to complement the government-led response, IOM launched this morning a flash appeal of $30 million to expand its earthquake response in the initial 6 months. The full picture of the impact is still emerging, but according to preliminary data by the National Disaster Risk Management Unit, 282,000 people have been affected. Amongst these, we have many who have lost their loved ones, their homes, children have lost their schools, and communities no longer have access to something as simple as a park or as essential as a hospital. Nearly 163,000 homes are affected and undergoing structural evaluations. Recent heavy rains across Colombia's Pacific region, including Pereira, Buenaventura, and here in Quibdó, have further worsened living conditions for many earthquake-affected families. These conditions have increased shelter, water, sanitation, and protection needs, particularly for people in open spaces, community centers, sports fields, schools, public buildings, and churches. The rain is also making it easier for epidemic vector diseases to spread, such as dengue, which is especially dangerous in shelters where many people live close together. Getting these supplies to the hardest to reach areas remains a major challenge.

Germany is facing a sharp rise in fuel costs, with diesel prices climbing more than 30% in just 2 months. As higher oil prices, supply pressures, and increased transport costs hit motorists. The rapid increase has renewed concerns over the pressure high energy costs are placing on German households and businesses. Germany's dependence on alternative energy suppliers has added to the problem. Since ending imports of Russian oil products following the Russia-Ukraine war, the country has increasingly relied on supplies transported over longer and more expensive routes. Norway and the United States are now among Germany's largest crude oil suppliers, while changing trade flows have increased transportation and distribution costs across the country's fuel market. Problems along the Rhine River have created additional pressure, as low water levels have prevented vessels carrying oil products from operating at full capacity, making deliveries more expensive and contributing to particularly high fuel prices in Western Germany. For many Germans, the increases are becoming increasingly difficult to absorb, while some motorists say that high fuel costs are restricting how often they can use their cars and putting additional strain on household budgets. In areas close to Poland, cheaper prices across the border are also prompting some German drivers to travel there specifically to fill their tanks, highlighting the growing frustration over domestic fuel costs.

Fuel shortages are once again affecting motorists in Moscow, with long queues reported at petrol stations across the Russian capital. Reuters witnesses saw queues stretching for up to a kilometer at some stations, while others were closed or offering only diesel. Fuel stations have also reintroduced limits on gasoline purchases, according to Reuters witnesses and fuel suppliers. The shortages, which began to intensify in May and spread to many Russian regions by July, are being driven by high seasonal demand and Ukrainian strikes on Russian oil refineries. Russia has taken measures to boost domestic supplies, including restrictions on gasoline and diesel exports, easing fuel quality requirements, and importing petroleum products. Russian Deputy Prime Minister Alexander Novak confirmed on Wednesday that Russia, normally a net exporter of fuel and crude oil, had started importing fuel.

Former China Evergrande boss Hui Kaiyang has been sentenced to life imprisonment. That's what Chinese state media reported on Thursday. It comes 5 years after the firm's collapse shook the nation's economy and financial markets. So who is the founder Hui Kaiyang, and how did he become the world's most indebted property developer? A former steel technician from a rural village in central Henan province, Hui founded Evergrande in 1996. He turned it into China's biggest property developer by contracted sales, aggressively taking on debt. Forbes magazine estimated Hui had a net worth of $45.3 billion by 2017, the highest in Asia. But by 2021, many Evergrande projects across the country stopped construction due to overdue payments. 2 years later, the company defaulted and Chinese authorities arrested Hui. The company's failure to repay billions of dollars in wealth management products triggered protests. That threatened social stability after ordinary investors, many of them on lower incomes, saw their holdings wiped out. Despite a Hong Kong court ordering Evergrande to liquidate in 2024, the process has moved at a slow pace, according to liquidators. Only about $255 million worth of assets had sold as of late August, compared to creditors' claims totaling $45 billion. Outside mainland China, the liquidators are battling in court to freeze the offshore assets of Hui. In a struggle to claw back $6 billion in dividends and remuneration paid to the founder and other former executives. CCTV state media further reported altogether 56 people linked to Evergrande, other than Hui, received sentences on Thursday.

Samsung Electronics Labor Union, representing Consumer Product Division, employees held a rally in Seoul on Friday to demand greater compensation. Holding signs and waving banners, the employees gathered outside the company's head office amid police presence. The South Korean technology giant has reported a record operating profit for the April to June period as its memory chip business continues to ride the global artificial intelligence boom. The union is calling for additional compensation, citing growing dissatisfaction over the pay gap with the semiconductor division, whose earnings and bonuses are expected to rise significantly, while consumer products posted a loss in the second quarter. The union said the disparity has become increasingly difficult to accept as semiconductor workers benefit from stronger earnings linked to the global AI boom. Hyundai motor workers in South Korea launched their first full strike in a decade after wage negotiations stalled, escalating a labor dispute over pay, retirement, and growing concerns about automation. Workers from Hyundai, affiliate Kia, and parts suppliers also gathered.

Outside Hyundai Motors headquarters in Seoul, demanding improved employment conditions and greater protections for the workforce. Among the union's key demands is raising the retirement age beyond the current 60, as workers push for greater job security and longer-term employment. The union is also seeking stronger safeguards against the impact of artificial intelligence and automation, reflecting growing concern about how new technologies could reshape jobs across South Korea's automotive industry. The dispute has already taken a significant toll on production, with partial walkouts since late July, disrupting the manufacture of an estimated 55,200 vehicles worth more than $1.6 billion. The confrontation also presents Hyundai with a challenge as it seeks to expand advanced manufacturing and automation while maintaining production at one of South Korea's most important industrial companies.

0: Arsenal will go into the new campaign as reigning champions after winning the English Premier League for the first time in 22 years in May. Mikel Arteta's side finally finished on top after three straight runners-up finishes, and although they went on to lose the Champions League final to Paris Saint-Germain, Arsenal are many pundits' favorites to retain the title. Brazilian central midfielder Bruno Guimarães has arrived from Newcastle United for a fee of $103 million. Manchester City enter the post-Pep Guardiola era with a new manager in Enzo Maresca. The Italian former Chelsea boss has a tough act to follow. Guardiola won 20 trophies in his decade in charge at the Etihad. City's major signing for the new season is central midfielder Elliot Anderson. The England international cost $158 million from Nottingham Forest. City haven't just lost Guardiola. Pivotal midfielder Rodri, who won the recent World Cup with Spain, has moved on as well to Barcelona. Arch rivals Manchester United, who finished third in the league behind City, haven't stood still under Michael Carrick. They have brought in midfielders Andre Santos from Chelsea and Yuri Tielemans from Aston Villa. Liverpool also have a new manager and former Bournemouth boss Andoni Iraola, who replaces Arne Slot. Iraola will be hoping he can find the blend that eluded Slot and get the best out of a squad that can boast Alexander Isak, Hugo Ekitike, Dominic Szoboszlai, and Florian Wurst among their number. Like City, they also had to say goodbye to an Anfield icon in Mo Salah, who moved to Trabzonspor. Liverpool owners Fenway Sports Group recently sold close to a 40% stake in the club to a consortium that includes U.S. billionaire Jeff Bezos. Chelsea have again spent heavily in the transfer market, brining and attacking midfielder Morgan Rodgers from Aston Villa and centre-back Maxence Lacroix from Crystal Palace, among others. The Blues have recouped a substantial amount of that outlay in Santos's switch to United and Mark Cucurella's move to Real Madrid. Tottenham Hotspur have perhaps been the most ambitious amongst the Premier League's so-called top six, at least in terms of the transfer market. Spurs finished one place above the relegation zone in 2024-25 and again last season.
1: That means so many things for me because Madrid is the first shot I get when I was young. It was a gift from my big brother. And since I am young, I always dream to play for this amazing club. And today, I'm just in the dream, you know. And I'm very happy to be here. And I know the club have a very high expectation from players, from everyone who wear this shirt. And I'm here to fight for this club and to give everything on the pitch and off the pitch as well.
2: I feel great. I feel so emotional. Only for one, the one in Paris in 2022, because I play with Liverpool at this time and Madrid won again this Champions League. But yeah, I want to be part of this story and I really hope I can win something, win a Champions League with this club and to be part of this club forever too.

Yeah, quick update. While enjoying the holidays, of course, we also were talking in the background, and we've decided to extend the contract with the team. So I'm of course very pleased with that. The discussions have been good, and I mean, I feel really at home here. Plus, getting to work with Laurent now for over a year, it's been for me at least very straightforward and very enjoyable. So, to be able to then agree on the new deal is really nice. It's like a second family for me, and of course, I came into this team hoping for, you know, being able to win races and that we have won four titles together. Plus, of course, working again towards that goal. Yeah, it's something that is, of course, very exciting. And that's why, of course, I feel at home here. You know, I'm just very happy with the extension. I hope the team is as well. But I'm of course very happy. And hopefully, we can just keep working together and try to get back to the top.

The world is full of fear, getting whatever it wants. It only cares for five of its children. An enigma. Summoning armies of terror. Instead of wind, rain, or snow, it strangles the poor with oil and spreads death on its soil. Not you nor others. The rich will understand. They tell when it will fail and when and how high it will rise. Before you, there were others who stood strong and brave, and who were blown away like straw. It liked the ones with weak faith, but true life liked the brave ones. But now, you stand before me, challenging, rejecting terror. You come with crowds following you. You are aware of everything. And now you know nothing is as powerful as the truth. A News.

0: Turkey, yeah, is stepping up regional diplomacy as Foreign Minister Hakan Fidan coordinates with Egypt and Saudi Arabia on Gaza, Syria, and tensions surrounding the Strait of Hormuz. The Turkish Foreign Minister held separate phone calls with Egyptian Foreign Minister Badr Abdelhadi and Saudi Foreign Minister Faisal bin Farhan as part of Ankara's continuing contacts on regional developments. A key focus was Gaza, where the ministers discussed problems hindering the implementation of the peace plan and possible steps the three countries can take to help move the process forward. The talks also covered Syria, with Turkey, Egypt, and Saudi Arabia reaffirming their strong support for efforts to secure lasting peace and stability in the country. Attention also turned to the Strait of Hormuz, where continuing tensions have kept the region on edge. The ministers reviewed the latest situation around the waterway and the status of negotiations between the countries involved in the dispute. The Turkish foreign minister said that the three countries share a common interest in regional peace and prosperity and will continue deepening their coordination across a broad range of issues. The contacts reflect Turkey's continuing diplomatic push to work with key regional partners on conflicts and security challenges from Gaza and Syria to the Strait of Hormuz.
1: Basın bilgilendirme toplantısına hoş geldiniz. İsrail imzalanan çerçeve
2: Despite signing a framework agreement, Israel continues its attacks and military activities in southern Lebanon. In addition, with its recent attacks on Syria, it is targeting that country's territorial integrity, sovereignty, and unity. The establishment of a perception that Israel's military interventions against neighboring countries are normal and acceptable must absolutely not be allowed. The future of the region must be built on a concept of security based not on the unilateral use of force, but on international law and respect for the sovereignty and territorial integrity of countries. We once again emphasize that it is essential for the international community, by upholding international law and humanitarian values in the face of Israel's actions that threaten regional peace and stability, to take more concrete and effective measures. Our priority is to prevent our region from being dragged into further conflict and instability, and to establish lasting peace and security.

0: Technofest Blue Homeland has officially started in Kocaeli, bringing together a wide range of projects and technologies focused on Turkey's seas. The event gives visitors the chance to explore the latest developments in maritime technology and defense.
1: Technofest Blue Homeland brings people together to explore Turkey's latest technologies for the seas. Visitors can see a new system, join competitions, and get a closer look at the Turkey's growing strength in the maritime field.
0: The event goes beyond naval platforms, bringing together technologies developed for different areas of defense. Many of the systems on display are designed to work together and respond to changing threats.
1: Another major highlight here is Steel Dome, Turkey's layered air defense system. The system brings together different sensor and air defense capabilities under a single network, providing an integrated approach to detecting and responding to aerial threats.
0: At the heart

0: the event are some of Turkey's most advanced naval platforms. They reflect the changing role of technology at sea, from traditional naval operations to new and emerging capabilities.
1: We are now on board the TCG Anadolu, Turkey's largest military vessels and a key platform, its naval forces. The ship is designed to operate helicopters, unmanned aerial vehicles and amphibious vehicles, showcasing Turkey's growing capabilities at sea.

0: Leaders of seven European nations on Thursday condemned the Israeli government's decision to publish construction tenders for the E1 settlement project in the West Bank, calling on Israel to immediately retract the plans. In a joint statement, leaders of France, Germany, Italy, the Netherlands, Norway, Britain, and Canada described the move as unacceptable, warning that it will sever the West Bank, harm the territorial contiguity of the Palestinian territories, and undermine the prospects of a two-state solution. Reaffirming that Israeli settlements in the West Bank are illegal under international law and UN Security Council resolutions, the leaders noted that the decision came at a time of severe instability, marked by unprecedented levels of violence against civilians and heavy restrictions on the Palestinian economy. The joint statement urged Israel to end its settlement expansion in the West Bank, emphasizing that the plans will move the region further from peace and damage Israel's international standing. Hundreds of thousands of displaced Palestinians in Gaza are struggling to meet their most basic needs, as severe shortages of food, clean water, medicine, and other essential supplies deepen the humanitarian crisis across the enclave. Displaced families describe daily life as a constant struggle to find enough food and drinking water, with many households unable to provide even basic meals for their children.
1: والله الوضع حاليا في الوقت الحالي سيء وكمان قبل كمان سيء للغايه احنا مش بنقدر ناكل مش بنقدر نشرب انا واقف معك يعني البيت عندي مش هقول لك بيت خراب بمعنى انه في شكل في الشرب.
0: Some parents have resorted to burning paper, foam, and other available materials to cook or heat water, exposing themselves to harmful smoke while trying to feed their families.
2: أنا صرت مرضت من حياة النار وحياة الإسفنج والورق والنايلون بولع لأولاد النار بسوي لهم نتفة حليب نتفة مية هيك بنتفة ماجي أسكتهم بس سكت جوعهم وكانت مية مغلية بشربه ابني الرضيع عندي 10 شهور مية مغلية بس قيمة لقيش إني أطعمه لا خبز ولا أكل ولا بسكوتة ولا شوكولاتة بلاقيش إشي ما فيش في إيدي فلوس إني أنا أشتري له محرومين إحنا من كل إشي.
0: The shortages have become particularly devastating for families with infants, as parents struggle to afford bread, milk, biscuits, and other basic food, while surviving with little or no income. The crisis extends far beyond food, with shortages of clean water, medicine, and sanitation, services making already difficult living conditions even more dangerous. For displaced Palestinians who have endured repeated displacement and widespread destruction, the continuing restrictions on essential supplies are prolonging a humanitarian crisis with little relief in sight.

0: We've taken note of the announcement by the Israeli Defense Forces, including the decision to open a criminal investigation into the death of Hind Rajab and her family. I think from our from this podium, and the Secretary General himself has consistently stressed the importance that all alleged violations of international humanitarian law are investigated. Investigations into these allegations of violations must be prompt, they must be thorough, they must be independent, impartial, and transparent. And wrongdoing is established, those responsible must be held to account through effective judicial proceedings. There needs to be full accountability. We will, I think, we do not want to prejudge the investigation. They said they would launch a criminal probe. Let's see where it leads, and then we will opine on it. But let's, I don't want to prejudge the process and its outcome.
1: As the financial center of the world, and
2: Washington is preparing what it calls its toughest economic pressure campaign against Iran, while Tehran is warning that any new U.S. threats will be met with a broad and devastating response. U.S. Treasury Secretary Scott Bessent said that Washington will unveil details of a new sanctions package on Monday, describing the measures as part of an unprecedented effort to economically isolate Iran. The announcement follows U.S. President Donald Trump's warning that countries providing Iran with financial, commercial, or government support could themselves face major economic consequences. Bessent said that the strategy will combine sweeping sanctions with the existing U.S. naval blockade, arguing that intensified economic pressure could reduce the likelihood of another major round of military confrontation. Iran responded by warning Washington against further escalation, with Armed Forces Chief of Staff Major General Ali Abdullahi. He's saying that the country is prepared to retaliate across land, sea, air defense, and cyberspace. The escalating economic confrontation comes as efforts to secure a lasting settlement between Washington and Tehran remain stalled after ceasefire arrangements reached earlier in the conflict quickly broke down. The renewed U.S. blockade is already affecting Iranian oil exports, particularly shipments to China, which has been the largest buyer of Tehran's seaborne crude. Chinese officials rejected sanctions and pressure as a solution and called for the confrontation to be addressed through political and diplomatic channels.

0: footage from Thursday shows firefighters tackling a blaze burning at a warehouse near Kyiv after Russia launched an overnight attack on the Ukrainian capital and its surrounding region. Russian airstrikes killed 17 people and injured more than 40 in Kyiv and the surrounding region on Thursday as Ukrainian President Volodymyr Zelensky said a failure by Ukraine's allies to replenish its stock of air defense missiles was costing lives. Ukraine's Air Force said Russia launched dozens of cruise missiles, as well as ballistic and hypersonic ones, and 168 drones in a massive overnight attack. The Air Force said that nearly 90% of the drones and most of the cruise missiles were downed. It did not specify whether any of the more deadly ballistic missiles were intercepted, having said last week that providing such information was giving Russia cause to celebrate. Zelensky called Thursday's strike one of the most cynical, calculated, and large-scale of the 4.5-year war.
1: For hours throughout the night, Kyiv was once again under attack. Waves of Russian ballistic and cruise missiles, as well as drones, targeted the capital and surrounding region. Many were killed. Dozens more were wounded. Residential homes were destroyed, as were educational and medical facilities that were damaged. Russia said that it was targeting Ukraine's defense industry. We are at the aftermath at one of the scenes of the attack where emergency crews have been deployed to rescue people from under the rubble. One witness told us that a rocket hit her building and has completely ruined her home, her apartment. The grandson of her neighbor was trapped under the rubble and later died. This is the tragic reality behind the numbers. Now, this attack illustrates a shift in the war. Russia is intensifying its use of ballistic missiles, and Ukraine has a serious problem. It simply doesn't have enough interceptors to counter these missiles. Ukraine is deploying

a different strategy of its own, one that a defense official described to me as targeting the bow rather than the arrow, that is deep strikes inside Russian territory, targeting military assets, weapons depot, anything that can degrade Russia's military capabilities and ability to launch attacks such as these. But now the question remains, will that strategy work? Will we see less devastating attacks such as the one we experienced overnight here in Kyiv and on other Ukrainian cities?

0: Activists and opponents of Tunisian President Kais Saied took to the streets of Tunis on Thursday, August 20th, calling for his departure and the restoration of democracy amid growing political and economic discontent. Hundreds of protesters said they rejected one-man rule and demanded the release of jailed opposition figures, activists, and journalists. Demonstrators also chanted against poverty, high prices, and deteriorating public services. A similar protest took place last month, coinciding with the anniversary of Saied's July 2021 move to dismiss the government, dissolve parliament, and later rule by decree. Critics say the measures undermine Tunisia's democratic gains, while Saied says they were necessary to tackle corruption and political paralysis. We have come to live a point where even the most basic necessities of life, not to mention a decent life, have become missing and scarce in the market. This scarcity has become deeply worrying and is causing great public anger, activist Wissam Skier told Reuters. Tunisians are facing mounting economic and cost of living pressures, with shortages of some basic goods and medicines and growing complaints about water and power cuts. Argentine workers, unions, and social organizations took to the streets of Buenos Aires to protest a growing household debt crisis as families struggle with stagnant wages, rising living costs, and an economic slowdown. Demonstrators marched towards the economy ministry, banging drums and carrying banners reading, "I work all month and I can't make it to the end of the month." Organizers say millions of Argentines increasingly rely on credit cards, personal loans, and digital wallets to cover basic expenses, while many have already fallen behind on payments. Recent central bank data showed delinquency rates at financial institutions reached 7.6% in May, the highest level in nearly two decades.
1: Porque hay una política económica criminal que lleva adelante Milei y Caputo. ¿Qué es lo que buscan? 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
0: Protesters said high interest rates are making debts increasingly difficult to repay, with some borrowers seeing what began as relatively small loans grow several times larger.
2: Vemos que la gente lo está pidiendo y se está endeudando por las necesidades básicas para gastar, los gastos cotidianos que tiene. 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
0: The demonstrators are calling for measures to ease household debt, arguing that falling purchasing power, unemployment, and expensive credit are putting growing pressure on Argentine families. Hundreds of migrants, mainly from Central America and Cuba, departed in a caravan from the southern Mexican city of Tapachula on Thursday, August 20th, seeking to reach central and northern Mexico after months of waiting in migration and asylum processes. The group, known as Dreams Without Borders,

High temperatures and reduced rainfall across Europe are increasing the risk of drought. As resources decline, agriculture, energy production, and daily life are increasingly feeling the effects of the dry conditions. Almost three quarters of England is now in drought, the British government said on August 10th, highlighting the worsening impact of prolonged dry weather on agriculture, public water supplies, and wildlife. Most of the country, 71.3%, is now experiencing a flash drought caused by a combination of very low rainfall and higher temperatures. That has risen since late July, when almost half the country was declared to be in drought. The update put 45 million people in a drought area and 27 million living under restrictions on water use. The low water on the Rhine continues to be a challenge for the economy and for logistics. At Duisburg Harbor, some vessels can still reach the terminals, but navigation further south has become

0: Hungary is grappling with a severe water crisis as prolonged droughts and extreme heat push lakes and rivers to exceptionally low levels. At Lake Velence, the country's third largest lake, water has fallen to around 20 centimeters, far below the level considered normal for August, forcing swimming beaches to close.
1: Gyerekkorom óta itt nőttem fel a Velencei tavon. 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
0: Around 99% of Hungary is now under severe or extreme drought conditions, while experts warn that decades of draining wetlands and removing water from the landscape have made the country more vulnerable. At Lake Garanci, another recreational lake, much of the former lake bed is now exposed and cracked, with authorities warning that the remaining water could disappear by the end of summer.
2: Az ember számára mennyire lesz súlyos, az nagyban függ attól, hogy most milyen döntéseket hozunk, mert egyrészt lehet lassítani a klímaváltozást a megfelelő földhasználattal, másrészt pedig az alkalmazkodásban is nagyon fontos szerepe van annak, hogy hogyan bánunk a területeinkkel, a mezőgazdasági földekkel és az élőhelyekkel. 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
0: The crisis is also affecting the Danube, where record low water levels have raised concerns over operations at Hungary's only nuclear power plant, which relies on river water to cool its reactors.
3: Firefighters in Spain's Castellón region worked through the night to battle a forest fire that broke out near the town of Segorbe, as emergency crews continued efforts to prevent the flames from spreading further. Numerous ground teams were deployed across the affected area, carrying out continuous firefighting operations throughout the night. Crews worked to contain the blaze and protect nearby areas as challenging conditions made the response more difficult. Authorities said aerial firefighting aircraft would join the operation in the early morning hours, providing additional support to the ground crews and helping target areas where flames or hotspots remain active. Emergency services have been coordinating their efforts closely, with firefighters and other response teams working together to strengthen containment lines and limit the spread of the fire. The situation remains under close observation as crews assess the extent of the affected area and monitor changing conditions. Firefighters are expected to continue operations until the blaze is brought under control. Authorities have stressed the importance of maintaining a coordinated response, with all available units continuing to work in the area as efforts intensify to contain the wildfire and prevent further damage.

0: Anna Floridia on the southeastern coast of Sicily recorded the highest ever temperature in Europe. And residents say extreme heat here is no longer measured in records, but in its impact on the once vibrant daily life. Streets are deserted. The Piazza del Popolo, long the town's social hub lined with cafes and palm trees, is nearly empty for much of today. Ugo Tomasello recalled a day so hot he struggled to breathe. There were so few people about that he thought he could die in the street and there would be no one to pick him up. The heat here lingers well into the evenings, disrupting a cherished local tradition known as pigiare u fresco, when families pull kitchen chairs outside their homes to catch the breeze and socialize. Today, increasingly frequent and prolonged heat waves are driving people indoors. Some now compare the societal disruption from extreme heat to a new form of lockdown.
1: Many people are actually discouraged from leaving their homes, even in the evenings at times, because there is no relief from the heat. And this is also disrupting social life to some extent. We are witnessing a decline in social interaction that makes this period resemble the COVID-19 lockdown.
0: Luigi Passotti is the head of Sicily's Agro-Meteorological Information Service. On August 11, 2021, his department measured a temperature of 119.8 degrees Fahrenheit, the highest temperature ever recorded on continental Europe. That distinction transformed the Sicilian town of 20,000 into a symbol of Europe's warming climate, and not just a symbol, but an omen. Climate scientists say individual extremes are less significant than the steady rise in average temperatures.
1: Here we are no longer talking about extreme temperature peaks, which might last for a day or two as happened in 2021, but rather about whole weeks or even months with consistently high temperatures. And these are high not only during the day hours, but also at night, when there should at least be some relief. When people would usually go out into Sicily's public squares and gather.
0: Across Europe, climate change has been linked to increasingly frequent and intense weather extremes, from drought and wildfires to torrential rainfall. Sicily has emerged as one of Europe's climate frontlines.

Emergency vehicles and heavy machinery were deployed in the northern Italian town of Isola di Fondra on Thursday after severe weather caused a swollen stream to overflow and raised concerns over flooding and landslides in the area. Firefighters and emergency crews worked through difficult conditions as heavy rainfall caused water levels to rise rapidly. Authorities said around 250 people were being evacuated as a precaution from a nearby campsite, which was considered at risk because of a potential landslide on the hillside and rising water levels further downstream. Emergency teams were using heavy machinery and other equipment to monitor the situation, clear affected areas, and help protect residents and visitors from the worsening conditions. The evacuation was described as a precautionary measure, with authorities closely monitoring both the unstable hillside and the overflowing stream. Firefighters remained on the ground as weather conditions continued to pose risks to people and infrastructure in the area. Meanwhile, Italy's Civil Protection Department issued an orange weather alert for the Lombardia region for Friday, warning of a heightened risk of flooding as further heavy rainfall was expected. Authorities urged people in affected areas to remain alert and follow instructions from emergency services, as continued rainfall could increase the risk of overflowing rivers and streams, landslides, and localized flooding. The latest weather emergency comes as parts of northern Italy face increasingly difficult conditions, prompting emergency services to remain on standby and prepare for further incidents.

Heavy rain lashed New York City on Thursday, triggering flash flood warnings and causing water to pour into a Brooklyn subway station. Eyewitness video showed water leaking from the ceiling and pooling across the platform as passengers moved around puddles and trains continued operating.

Heavy downpours also hit city streets, affecting traffic and pedestrians in several areas. New York City Emergency Management issued a travel advisory, warning residents to prepare for possible flash flooding and significant transit disruptions. Flash flood warnings covered parts of the city, including Brooklyn and Queens, as authorities monitored conditions.

I'm speaking to you today from Quibdó, capital of Colombia's Chocó department, one of the worst affected by the 7.4 earthquake that shook the country 10 days ago. Aiming to complement the government-led response, IOM launched this morning a flash appeal of $30 million to expand its earthquake response in the initial 6 months. The full picture of the impact is still emerging, but according to preliminary data by the National Disaster Risk Management Unit, 282,000 people have been affected. Amongst these, we have many who have lost their loved ones, their homes, children have lost their schools, and communities no longer have access to something as simple as a park or as essential as a hospital. Nearly 163,000 homes are affected and undergoing structural evaluations. Recent heavy rains across Colombia's Pacific region, including Pereira, Buenaventura, and here in Quibdó, have further worsened living conditions for many earthquake-affected families. These conditions have increased shelter, water, sanitation, and protection needs, particularly for people in open spaces, community centers, sports fields, schools, public buildings, and churches. The rain is also making it easier for epidemic vector diseases to spread, such as dengue, which is especially dangerous in shelters where many people live close together. Getting these supplies to the hardest to reach areas remains a major challenge.

Germany is facing a sharp rise in fuel costs, with diesel prices climbing more than 30% in just 2 months. As higher oil prices, supply pressures, and increased transport costs hit motorists. The rapid increase has renewed concerns over the pressure high energy costs are placing on German households and businesses. Germany's dependence on alternative energy suppliers has added to the problem. Since ending imports of Russian oil products following the Russia-Ukraine war, the country has increasingly relied on supplies transported over longer and more expensive routes. Norway and the United States are now among Germany's largest crude oil suppliers, while changing trade flows have increased transportation and distribution costs across the country's fuel market. Problems along the Rhine River have created additional pressure, as low water levels have prevented vessels carrying oil products from operating at full capacity, making deliveries more expensive and contributing to particularly high fuel prices in Western Germany. For many Germans, the increases are becoming increasingly difficult to absorb, while some motorists say that high fuel costs are restricting how often they can use their cars and putting additional strain on household budgets. In areas close to Poland, cheaper prices across the border are also prompting some German drivers to travel there specifically to fill their tanks, highlighting the growing frustration over domestic fuel costs.

Fuel shortages are once again affecting motorists in Moscow, with long queues reported at petrol stations across the Russian capital. Reuters witnesses saw queues stretching for up to a kilometer at some stations, while others were closed or offering only diesel. Fuel stations have also reintroduced limits on gasoline purchases, according to Reuters witnesses and fuel suppliers. The shortages, which began to intensify in May and spread

Fed to many Russian regions by July, are being driven by high seasonal demand and Ukrainian strikes on Russian oil refineries. Russia has taken measures to boost domestic supplies, including restrictions on gasoline and diesel exports, easing fuel quality requirements, and importing petroleum products. Russian Deputy Prime Minister Alexander Novak confirmed on Wednesday that Russia, normally a net exporter of fuel and crude oil, had started importing fuel.

Former China Evergrande boss Hui Kaiyang has been sentenced to life imprisonment. That's what Chinese state media reported on Thursday. It comes 5 years after the firm's collapse shook the nation's economy and financial markets. So who is the founder, Hui Kaiyang, and how did he become the world's most indebted property developer? A former steel technician from a rural village in central Henan province, Hui founded Evergrande in 1996. He turned it into China's biggest property developer by contracted sales, aggressively taking on debt. Forbes magazine estimated Hui had a net worth of $45.3 billion by 2017, the highest in Asia. But by 2021, many Evergrande projects across the country stopped construction due to overdue payments. 2 years later, the company defaulted and Chinese authorities arrested Hui. The company's failure to repay billions of dollars in wealth management products triggered protests. That threatened social stability after ordinary investors, many of them on lower incomes, saw their holdings wiped out. Despite a Hong Kong court ordering Evergrande to liquidate in 2024, the process has moved at a slow pace, according to liquidators. Only about $255 million worth of assets had sold as of late August, compared to creditors' claims totaling $45 billion. Outside mainland China, the liquidators are battling in court to freeze the offshore assets of Hui. In a struggle to claw back $6 billion in dividends and remuneration paid to the founder and other former executives. CCTV state media further reported altogether 56 people linked to Evergrande, other than Hui, received sentences on Thursday.

Samsung Electronics Labor Union, representing Consumer Product Division, employees held a rally in Seoul on Friday to demand greater compensation. Holding signs and waving banners, the employees gathered outside the company's head office amid police presence. The South Korean technology giant has reported a record operating profit for the April to June period as its memory chip business continues to ride the global artificial intelligence boom. The union is calling for additional compensation, citing growing dissatisfaction over the pay gap with the semiconductor division, whose earnings and bonuses are expected to rise significantly, while consumer products posted a loss in the second quarter. The union said the disparity has become increasingly difficult to accept as semiconductor workers benefit from stronger earnings linked to the global AI boom. Hyundai motor workers in South Korea launched their first full strike in a decade after wage negotiations stalled, escalating a labor dispute over pay, retirement, and growing concerns about automation. Workers from Hyundai, affiliate Kia, and parts suppliers also gathered outside Hyundai Motors headquarters in Seoul, demanding improved employment conditions and greater protections for the workforce. Among the union's key demands is raising the retirement age beyond the current 60, as workers push for greater job security and longer-term employment. The union is also seeking stronger safeguards against the impact of artificial intelligence and automation, reflecting growing concern about how new technologies could reshape jobs across South Korea's automotive industry. The dispute has already taken a significant toll on production, with partial walkouts since late July, disrupting the manufacture of an estimated 55,200 vehicles worth more than $1.6 billion. The confrontation also presents Hyundai with a challenge as it seeks to expand advanced manufacturing and automation while maintaining production at one of South Korea's most important industrial companies.

0: Arsenal will go into the new campaign as reigning champions after winning the English Premier League for the first time in 22 years in May. Mikel Arteta's side finally finished on top after three straight runners-up finishes, and although they went on to lose the Champions League final to Paris Saint-Germain, Arsenal are many pundits' favorites to retain the title. Brazilian central midfielder Bruno Guimarães has arrived from Newcastle United for a fee of $103 million. Manchester City enter the post-Pep Guardiola era with a new manager in Enzo Maresca. The Italian former Chelsea boss has a tough act to follow. Guardiola won 20 trophies in his decade in charge at the Etihad. City's major signing for the new season is central midfielder Elliot Anderson. The England international cost $158 million from Nottingham Forest. City haven't just lost Guardiola. Pivotal midfielder Rodri, who won the recent World Cup with Spain, has moved on as well to Barcelona. Arch-rivals Manchester United, who finished third in the league behind City, haven't stood still under Michael Carrick. They have brought in midfielders Andre Santos from Chelsea and Yuri Tielemans from Aston Villa. Liverpool also have a new manager and former Bournemouth boss Andoni Iraola, who replaces Arne Slot. Iraola will be hoping he can find the blend that eluded Slot and get the best out of a squad that can boast Alexander Isak, Hugo Ekitike, Dominic Szoboszlai, and Florian Wurst among their number. Like City, they also had to say goodbye to an Anfield icon in Mo Salah, who moved to Trabzonspor. Liverpool owners Fenway Sports Group recently sold close to a 40% stake in the club to a consortium that includes U.S. billionaire Jeff Bezos. Chelsea have again spent heavily in the transfer market, brining and attacking midfielder Morgan Rodgers from Aston Villa and center-back Maxence Lacroix from Crystal Palace, among others. The Blues have recouped a substantial amount of that outlay in Santos's switch to United and Mark Cucurella's move to Real Madrid. Tottenham Hotspur have perhaps been the most ambitious amongst the Premier League's so-called top six, at least in terms of the transfer market. Spurs finished one place above the relegation zone in 2024-25 and again last season.
1: That means so many things for me because Madrid is the first shot I get when I was young. It was a gift from my big brother. And since I am young, I always dream to play for this amazing club. And today, I'm just in the dream, you know. And I'm very happy to be here. And I know the club have a very high expectation from players, from everyone who wear this shirt. And I'm here to fight for this club and to give everything on the pitch and off the pitch as well. I feel great. I feel so emotional. Only for one, the one in Paris in 2022, because I play with Liverpool at this time and Madrid won again this Champions League. But yeah, I want to be part of this story and I really hope I can win something, win a Champions League with this club and to be part of this club forever too.
2: Yeah, quick update. While enjoying the holidays, of course, we also were talking in the background and we've decided to extend the contract with the team. So I'm, of course, very pleased with that. The discussions have been good. And I mean, I feel really at home here. Plus, getting to work with Laurent now for over a year, it's been, for me, at least very straightforward and very enjoyable. So.

to be able to then agree on the new deal is really nice. It's like a second family for me. And of course, I came into this team hoping for, you know, being able to win races and that we have won four titles together. Plus, of course, working again towards that goal. Yeah, it's something that is, of course, very exciting. And yeah, that's why, of course, I feel at home here. You know, I'm just very happy with the extension. I hope the team is as well. But no, I'm of course very happy, and yeah, hopefully, you know, we can just keep working together and try to get back to the top.

0: Welcome to ANews. I'm Omer Taslim. You're watching Turkey's Diplomacy. Why I say that this is a very significant visit,
1: it can be incredibly helpful.
0: Palestinians from the Gaza Strip.
2: Why those humanitarian aid still stuck?
3: If we put Daesh aside, is this the end of Netanyahu?
1: So many chefs in the kitchen.
4: The end of sanctions.

0: Turkey, yeah, is stepping up regional diplomacy as Foreign Minister Hakan Fidan coordinates with Egypt and Saudi Arabia on Gaza, Syria, and tensions surrounding the Strait of Hormuz. The Turkish Foreign Minister held separate phone calls with Egyptian Foreign Minister Badr Abdelhadi and Saudi Foreign Minister Faisal bin Farhan as part of Ankara's continuing contacts on regional developments. A key focus was Gaza, where the ministers discussed problems hindering the implementation of the peace plan and possible steps the three countries can take to help move the process forward. The talks also covered Syria, with Turkey, Egypt, and Saudi Arabia reaffirming their strong support for efforts to secure lasting peace and stability in the country. Attention also turned to the Strait of Hormuz, where continuing tensions have kept the region on edge. The ministers reviewed the latest situation around the waterway and the status of negotiations between the countries involved in the dispute. The Turkish foreign minister said that the three countries share a common interest in regional peace and prosperity and will continue deepening their coordination across a broad range of issues. The contacts reflect Turkey's continuing diplomatic push to work with key regional partners on conflicts and security challenges from Gaza and Syria to the Strait of Hormuz.
1: Basın bilgilendirme toplantısına hoş geldiniz. İsrail imzalanan çerçeve
2: Despite signing a framework agreement, Israel continues its attacks and military activities in southern Lebanon. In addition, with its recent attacks on Syria, it is targeting that country's territorial integrity, sovereignty and unity. The establishment of a perception that Israel's military interventions against neighboring countries are normal and acceptable must absolutely not be allowed. The future of the region must be built on a concept of security based not on the unilateral use of force, but on international law and respect for the sovereignty and territorial integrity of countries. We once again emphasize that it is essential for the international community, by upholding international law and humanitarian values in the face of Israel's actions that threaten regional peace and stability, to take more concrete and effective measures. Our priority is to prevent our region from being dragged into further conflict and instability, and to establish lasting peace and security.

0: Technofest Blue Homeland has officially started in Kocaeli, bringing together a wide range of projects and technologies focused on Turkey's seas. The event gives visitors the chance to explore the latest developments in maritime technology and defense.
1: Technofest Blue Homeland brings people together to explore Turkey's latest technologies for the seas. Visitors can see new systems, join competitions, and get a closer look at the Turkey's growing strength in the maritime fields.
0: The event goes beyond naval platforms, bringing together technologies developed for different areas of defense. Many of the systems on display are designed to work together and respond to changing threats.
1: Another major highlight here is Steel Dome, Turkey's layered air defense system. The system brings together different sensor and air defense capabilities under a single network, providing an integrated approach to detecting and responding to aerial threats.
0: At the heart of the event are some of Turkey's most advanced naval platforms. They reflect the changing role of technology at sea, from traditional naval operations to new and emerging capabilities.
1: We are now on board the TCG Anadolu, Turkey's largest military vessels and a key platform, its naval forces. The ship is designed to operate helicopters, unmanned aerial vehicles and amphibious vehicles, showcasing Turkey's growing capabilities at sea.

0: Leaders of seven European nations on Thursday condemned the Israeli government's decision to publish construction tenders for the E1 settlement project in the West Bank, calling on Israel to immediately retract the plans. In a joint statement, leaders of France, Germany, Italy, the Netherlands, Norway, Britain, and Canada described the move as unacceptable, warning that it will sever the West Bank, harm the territorial contiguity of the Palestinian territories, and undermine the prospects of a two-state solution. Reaffirming that Israeli settlements in the West Bank are illegal under international law and UN Security Council resolutions, the leaders noted that the decision came at a time of severe instability, marked by unprecedented levels of violence against civilians and heavy restrictions on the Palestinian economy. The joint statement urged Israel to end its settlement expansion in the West Bank, emphasizing that the plans will move the region further from peace and damage Israel's international standing. Hundreds of thousands of displaced Palestinians in Gaza are struggling to meet their most basic needs, as severe shortages of food, clean water, medicine, and other essential supplies deepen the humanitarian crisis across the enclave. Displaced families describe daily life as a constant struggle to find enough food and drinking water, with many households unable to provide even basic meals for their children.
1: والله الوضع حاليا في الوقت الحالي سيء وكمان قبل كمان سيء للغاية احنا مش بنقدر ناكل مش بنقدر نشرب انا واقف معك يعني البيت عندي مش هقول لك بيت خراب بمعنى انه في شكل في الشرب.
0: Some parents have resorted to burning paper, foam, and other available materials to cook or heat water, exposing themselves to harmful smoke while trying to feed their families.
2: أنا صرت مرضت من حياة النار وحياة الإسفنج والورق والنايلون بولع لأولاد النار بسوي لهم نتفة حليب نتفة مية هيك بنتفة ماجي أسكتهم بس سكت جوعهم وكانت مية مغلية بشربوا ابني الرضيع عندي 10 شهور مية مغلية بسقيه ما لقيش إني أطعمه لا خبز ولا أكل ولا بسكوتة ولا شوكولاتة ما لقيش إشي ما فيش في إيدي فلوس إني أنا أشتري له محرومين إحنا من كل إشي.
0: The shortages have become particularly devastating for families with infants, as parents struggle to afford bread, milk, biscuits, and other basic food while surviving with little or no income. The crisis extends far beyond food, with shortages of clean water, medicine, and sanitation, services making already difficult living conditions even more dangerous. For displaced Palestinians who have endured repeated displacement and widespread destruction, the continuing restrictions on essential supplies are prolonging a humanitarian crisis with little relief in sight.

0: We've taken note of the announcement by the Israeli Defense Forces, including the decision to open a criminal investigation into the death of Hind Rajab and her family. I think from our from this podium, and the Secretary General himself has consistently stressed the importance that all alleged violations of international humanitarian law are investigated. Investigations into these allegations of violations must be prompt, they must be thorough, they must be independent, impartial, and transparent. And wrongdoing is established, those responsible must be held to account through effective judicial proceedings. There needs to be full accountability. We will, I think, we do not want to prejudge the investigation. They said they would launch a criminal probe. Let's see where it leads, and then we will opine on it. But I don't want to prejudge the process and its outcome.
1: As the financial center of the world,
2: Washington is preparing what it calls its toughest economic pressure campaign against Iran, while Tehran is warning that any new U.S. threats will be met with a broad and devastating response. U.S. Treasury Secretary Scott Bessent said that Washington will unveil details of a new sanctions package on Monday, describing the measures as part of an unprecedented effort to economically isolate Iran. The announcement follows U.S. President Donald Trump's warning that countries providing Iran with financial, commercial, or government support could themselves face major economic consequences. Bessent said that the strategy will combine sweeping sanctions with the existing U.S. naval blockade, arguing that intensified economic pressure could reduce the likelihood of another major round of military confrontation. Iran responded by warning Washington against further escalation, with Armed Forces Chief of Staff Major General Ali Abdullahi. He's saying that the country is prepared to retaliate across land, sea, air defense, and cyberspace. The escalating economic confrontation comes as efforts to secure a lasting settlement between Washington and Tehran remain stalled after ceasefire arrangements reached earlier in the conflict quickly broke down. The renewed U.S. blockade is already affecting Iranian oil exports, particularly shipments to China, which has been the largest buyer of Tehran's seaborne crude. Chinese officials rejected sanctions and pressure as a solution and called for the confrontation to be addressed through political and diplomatic channels.

0: footage from Thursday shows firefighters tackling a blaze burning at a warehouse near Kyiv after Russia launched an overnight attack on the Ukrainian capital and its surrounding region. Russian airstrikes killed 17 people and injured more than 40 in Kyiv and the surrounding region on Thursday as Ukrainian President Volodymyr Zelensky said a failure by Ukraine's allies to replenish its stock of air defense missiles was costing lives. Ukraine's Air Force said Russia launched dozens of cruise missiles, as well as ballistic and hypersonic ones, and 168 drones in a massive overnight attack. The Air Force said that nearly 90% of the drones and most of the cruise missiles were downed. It did not specify whether any of the more deadly ballistic missiles were intercepted, having said last week that providing such information was giving Russia cause to celebrate. Zelensky called Thursday's strike one of the most cynical, calculated, and large scale of the 4.5-year war.
1: For hours throughout the night, Kyiv was once again under attack. Waves of Russian ballistic and cruise missiles, as well as drones, targeted the capital and surrounding region. Many were killed. Dozens more were wounded. Residential homes were destroyed, as were educational and medical facilities that were damaged. Russia said that it was targeting Ukraine's defense industry. We are at the aftermath at one of the scenes of the attack where emergency crews have been deployed to rescue people from under the rubble. One witness told us that a rocket hit her building and has completely ruined her home, her apartment. The grandson of her neighbor was trapped under the rubble and later died. This is the tragic reality behind the numbers. Now, this attack illustrates a shift in the war. Russia is intensifying its use of ballistic missiles, and Ukraine has a serious problem. It simply doesn't have enough interceptors to counter these missiles. Ukraine is deploying a different strategy of its own, one that a defense official described to me as targeting the bow rather than the arrow, that is deep strikes inside Russian territory, targeting military assets, weapons depot, anything that can degrade Russia's military capabilities and ability to launch attacks such as these. But now the question remains, will that strategy work? Will we see less devastating attacks, such as the one we experienced overnight here in Kyiv and on other Ukrainian cities?

0: activists and opponents of Tunisian President Kais Saied took to the streets of Tunis on Thursday, August 20th, calling for his departure and the restoration of democracy amid growing political and economic discontent. Hundreds of protesters said they rejected one-man rule and demanded the release of jailed opposition figures, activists, and journalists. Demonstrators also chanted against poverty, high prices, and deteriorating public services. A similar protest took place last month, coinciding with the anniversary of Saied's July 2021 move to dismiss the government, dissolve parliament, and later rule by decree. Critics say the measures undermine Tunisia's democratic gains, while Saied says they were necessary to tackle corruption and political paralysis. We have come to live a point where even the most basic necessities of life, not to mention a decent life, have become missing and scarce in the market. This scarcity has become deeply worrying and is causing great public anger, activist Wissam Skier told Reuters. Tunisians are facing mounting economic and cost of living pressures, with shortages of some basic goods and medicines and growing complaints about water and power cuts. Argentine workers, unions, and social organizations took to the streets of Buenos Aires to protest a growing household debt crisis as families struggle with stagnant wages, rising living costs, and an economic slowdown. Demonstrators marched towards the economy ministry, banging drums and carrying banners reading, "I work all month and I can't make it to the end of the month." Organizers say millions of Argentines increasingly rely on credit cards, personal loans, and digital wallets to cover basic expenses, while many have already fallen behind on payments. Recent central bank data showed delinquency rates at financial institutions reached 7.6% in May, the highest level in nearly two decades.
1: Porque hay una política económica criminal que lleva adelante Milei y Caputo. ¿Qué es lo que buscan? 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
0: Protesters said high interest rates are making debts increasingly difficult to repay, with some borrowers seeing what began as relatively small loans grow several times larger.
2: Vemos que la gente lo está pidiendo y se está endeudando por las necesidades básicas para gastar. 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Y son 3.5 millones los que ya hace más de un año que no están pudiendo pagar.
0: The demonstrators are calling for measures to ease household debt, arguing that falling purchasing power, unemployment, and expensive credit are putting growing pressure on Argentine families. Hundreds of migrants, mainly from Central America and Cuba, departed in a caravan from the southern Mexican city of Tapachula on Thursday, August 20th, seeking to reach central and northern Mexico after months of waiting in migration and asylum processes. The group, known as Dreams Without Borders, includes migrants deported under U.S. President Donald Trump's administration, as well as others who say they have been stranded in southern Mexico due to delays in immigration procedures.
3: Soy de Honduras y hemos decidido, muchos hemos decidido salir de aquí porque no tenemos opción de otra manera, como en autobús no podemos viajar. 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

0: High temperatures and reduced rainfall across Europe are increasing the risk of drought. As resources decline, agriculture, energy production, and daily life are increasingly feeling the effects of the dry conditions. Almost three quarters of England is now in drought, the British government said on August 10th, highlighting the worsening impact of prolonged dry weather on agriculture, public water supplies, and wildlife. Most of the country, 71.3%, is now experiencing a flash drought caused by a combination of very low rainfall and higher temperatures. That has risen since late July, when almost half the country was declared to be in drought. The update put 45 million people in a drought area and 27 million living under restrictions on water use. The low water on the Rhine continues to be a challenge for the economy and for logistics. At Duisburg Harbor, some vessels can still reach the terminals, but navigation further south has become increasingly difficult, a harbor spokesperson said on August 12th.
1: Dass da zwei Monate eigentlich auch kein Niederschlag bei uns in der Region war, das war katastrophal, vor allem fürs Getreide. 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
0: Long accustomed to abundant water supplies, Italy's rice belt has been forced to adopt an unprecedented response to save the season, which locals say is proving even harder than the severe drought of 2022.
2: Avendo

0: Hungary is grappling with a severe water crisis as prolonged droughts and extreme heat push lakes and rivers to exceptionally low levels. At Lake Velence, the country's third largest lake, water has fallen to around 20 centimeters, far below the level considered normal for August, forcing swimming beaches to close.
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0: Around 99% of Hungary is now under severe or extreme drought conditions, while experts warn that decades of draining wetlands and removing water from the landscape have made the country more vulnerable. At Lake Garanci, another recreational lake, much of the former lake bed is now exposed and cracked, with authorities warning that the remaining water could disappear by the end of summer.
2: A változás az ember számára mennyire lesz súlyos, az nagyban függ attól, hogy most milyen döntéseket hozunk, mert egyrészt lehet lassítani a klímaváltozást a megfelelő földhasználattal, másrészt pedig az alkalmazkodásban is nagyon fontos szerepe van annak, hogy hogyan bánunk a területeinkkel, a mezőgazdasági földekkel és az élőhelyekkel. 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
0: The crisis is also affecting the Danube, where record low water levels have raised concerns over operations at Hungary's only nuclear power plant, which relies on river water to cool its reactors.
3: Firefighters in Spain's Castellón region worked through the night to battle a forest fire that broke out near the town of Segorbe, as emergency crews continued efforts to prevent the flames from spreading further. Numerous ground teams were deployed across the affected area, carrying out continuous firefighting operations throughout the night. Crews worked to contain the blaze and protect nearby areas as challenging conditions made the response more difficult. Authorities said aerial firefighting aircraft would join the operation in the early morning hours, providing additional support to the ground crews and helping target areas where flames or hotspots remain active. Emergency services have been coordinating their efforts closely, with firefighters and other response teams working together to strengthen containment lines and limit the spread of the fire. The situation remains under close observation as crews assess the extent of the affected area and monitor changing conditions. Firefighters are expected to continue operations until the blaze is brought under control. Authorities have stressed the importance of maintaining a coordinated response, with all available units continuing to work in the area as efforts intensify to contain the wildfire and prevent further damage.

5 years ago, the town of Floridia on the southeastern coast of Sicily recorded the highest ever temperature in Europe. And residents say extreme heat here is no longer measured in records, but in its impact on the once vibrant daily life. Streets are deserted. The Piazza del Popolo, long the town's social hub lined with cafes and palm trees, is nearly empty for much of today. Ugo Tomasello recalled a day so hot he struggled to breathe. There were so few people about that he thought he could die in the street and there would be no one to pick him up. The heat here lingers well into the evenings, disrupting a cherished local tradition known as pigiare u fresco, when families pull kitchen chairs outside their homes to catch

0: the breeze, and socialize. Today, increasingly frequent and prolonged heat waves are driving people indoors. Some now compare the societal disruption from extreme heat to a new form of lockdown.
1: Many people are actually discouraged from leaving their homes, even in the evenings at times, because there is no relief from the heat. And this is also disrupting social life to some extent. We are witnessing a decline in social interaction that makes this period resemble the COVID-19 lockdown.
0: Luigi Passotti is the head of Sicily's Agro-Meteorological Information Service. On August 11, 2021, his department measured a temperature of 119.8 degrees Fahrenheit, the highest temperature ever recorded on continental Europe. That distinction transformed the Sicilian town of 20,000 into a symbol of Europe's warming climate, and not just a symbol, but an omen. Climate scientists say individual extremes are less significant than the steady rise in average temperatures.
1: Here we are no longer talking about extreme temperature peaks, which might last for a day or two as happened in 2021, but rather about whole weeks or even months with consistently high temperatures. And these are high not only during the day hours, but also at night, when there should at least be some relief. When people would usually go out into Sicily's public squares and gather.
0: Across Europe, climate change has been linked to increasingly frequent and intense weather extremes, from drought and wildfires to torrential rainfall. Sicily has emerged as one of Europe's climate frontlines.

Emergency vehicles and heavy machinery were deployed in the northern Italian town of Isola di Fondra on Thursday after severe weather caused a swollen stream to overflow and raised concerns over flooding and landslides in the area. Firefighters and emergency crews worked through difficult conditions as heavy rainfall caused water levels to rise rapidly. Authorities said around 250 people were being evacuated as a precaution from a nearby campsite, which was considered at risk because of a potential landslide on the hillside and rising water levels further downstream. Emergency teams were using heavy machinery and other equipment to monitor the situation, clear affected areas, and help protect residents and visitors from the worsening conditions. The evacuation was described as a precautionary measure, with authorities closely monitoring both the unstable hillside and the overflowing stream. Firefighters remained on the ground as weather conditions continued to pose risks to people and infrastructure in the area. Meanwhile, Italy's Civil Protection Department issued an orange weather alert for the Lombardia region for Friday, warning of a heightened risk of flooding as further heavy rainfall was expected. Authorities urged people in affected areas to remain alert and follow instructions from emergency services, as continued rainfall could increase the risk of overflowing rivers and streams, landslides, and localized flooding. The latest weather emergency comes as parts of northern Italy face increasingly difficult conditions, prompting emergency services to remain on standby and prepare for further incidents.

Heavy rain lashed New York City on Thursday, triggering flash flood warnings and causing water to pour into a Brooklyn subway station. Eyewitness video showed water leaking from the ceiling and pooling across the platform as passengers moved around puddles and trains continued operating. Heavy downpours also hit city streets, affecting traffic and pedestrians in several areas. New York City Emergency Management issued a travel advisory, warning residents to prepare for possible flash flooding and significant transit disruptions. Flash flood warnings covered parts of the city, including Brooklyn and Queens, as authorities monitored conditions.

capital of Colombia's Chocó department, one of the worst affected by the 7.4 earthquake that shook the country 10 days ago. Aiming to complement the government-led response, IOM launched this morning a flash appeal of $30 million to expand its earthquake response in the initial 6 months. The full picture of the impact is still emerging, but according to preliminary data by the National Disaster Risk Management Unit, 282,000 people have been affected. Amongst these, we have many who have lost their loved ones, their homes, children have lost their schools, and communities no longer have access to something as simple as a park or as essential as a hospital. Nearly 163,000 homes are affected and undergoing structural evaluations. Recent heavy rains across Colombia's Pacific region, including Pereira, Buenaventura, and here in Quibdó, have further worsened living conditions for many earthquake-affected families. These conditions have increased shelter, water, sanitation, and protection needs, particularly for people in open spaces, community centers, sports fields, schools, public buildings, and churches. The rain is also making it easier for epidemic vectors diseases to spread, such as dengue, which is especially dangerous in shelters where many people live close together. Getting these supplies to the hardest to reach areas remains a major challenge.

Germany is facing a sharp rise in fuel costs, with diesel prices climbing more than 30% in just 2 months. As higher oil prices, supply pressures, and increased transport costs hit motorists. The rapid increase has renewed concerns over the pressure high energy costs are placing on German households and businesses. Germany's dependence on alternative energy suppliers has added to the problem. Since ending imports of Russian oil products following the Russia-Ukraine war, the country has increasingly relied on supplies transported over longer and more expensive routes. Norway and the United States are now among Germany's largest crude oil suppliers, while changing trade flows have increased transportation and distribution costs across the country's fuel market. Problems along the Rhine River have created additional pressure, as low water levels have prevented vessels carrying oil products from operating at full capacity, making deliveries more expensive and contributing to particularly high fuel prices in Western Germany. For many Germans, the increases are becoming increasingly difficult to absorb, while some motorists say that high fuel costs are restricting how often they can use their cars and putting additional strain on household budgets. In areas close to Poland, cheaper prices across the border are also prompting some German drivers to travel there specifically to fill their tanks, highlighting the growing frustration over domestic fuel costs.

Fuel shortages are once again affecting motorists in Moscow, with long queues reported at petrol stations across the Russian capital. Reuters witnesses saw queues stretching for up to a kilometer at some stations, while others were closed or offering only diesel. Fuel stations have also reintroduced limits on gasoline purchases, according to Reuters witnesses and fuel suppliers. The shortages, which began to intensify in May and spread to many Russian regions by July, are being driven by high seasonal demand and Ukrainian strikes on Russian oil refineries. Russia has taken measures to boost domestic supplies, including restrictions on gasoline and diesel exports, easing fuel quality requirements, and importing petroleum products. Russian Deputy Prime Minister Alexander Novak confirmed on Wednesday that Russia, normally a net exporter of fuel and crude oil, had started importing fuel.

Former China Evergrande boss Hui Kaiyang has been sentenced to life imprisonment. That's what Chinese state media reported on Thursday. It comes 5 years after the firm's collapse shook the nation's economy and financial markets. So who is the founder, Hui Kaiyang, and how did he become the world's most indebted property developer? A former steel technician from a rural village in central Henan province, Hui founded Evergrande in 1996. He turned it into China's biggest property developer by contracted sales, aggressively taking on debt. Forbes magazine estimated Hui had a net worth of $45.3 billion by 2017, the highest in Asia. But by 2021, many Evergrande projects across the country stopped construction due to overdue payments. 2 years later, the company defaulted and Chinese authorities arrested Hui. The company's failure to repay billions of dollars in wealth management products triggered protests. That threatened social stability after ordinary investors, many of them on lower incomes, saw their holdings wiped out. Despite a Hong Kong court ordering Evergrande to liquidate in 2024, the process has moved at a slow pace, according to liquidators. Only about $255 million worth of assets had sold as of late August, compared to creditors' claims totaling $45 billion. Outside mainland China, the liquidators are battling in court to freeze the offshore assets of Hui. In a struggle to claw back $6 billion in dividends and remuneration paid to the founder and other former executives. CCTV state media further reported altogether 56 people linked to Evergrande, other than Hui, received sentences on Thursday.

Samsung Electronics Labor Union, representing Consumer Product Division, employees held a rally in Seoul on Friday to demand greater compensation. Holding signs and waving banners, the employees gathered outside the company's head office amid police presence. The South Korean technology giant has reported a record operating profit for the April to June period as its memory chip business continues to ride the global artificial intelligence boom. The union is calling for additional compensation, citing growing dissatisfaction over the pay gap with the semiconductor division, whose earnings and bonuses are expected to rise significantly, while consumer products posted a loss in the second quarter. The union said the disparity has become increasingly difficult to accept as semiconductor workers benefit from stronger earnings linked to the global AI boom. Hyundai motor workers in South Korea launched their first full strike in a decade after wage negotiations stalled, escalating a labor dispute over pay, retirement, and growing concerns about automation. Workers from Hyundai, affiliate Kia, and parts suppliers also gathered outside Hyundai Motors headquarters in Seoul, demanding improved employment conditions and greater protections for the workforce. Among the union's key demands is raising the retirement age beyond the current 60, as workers push for greater job security and longer-term employment. The union is also seeking stronger safeguards against the impact of artificial intelligence and automation, reflecting growing concern about how new technologies could reshape jobs across South Korea's automotive industry. The dispute has already taken a significant toll on production, with partial walkouts since late July, disrupting the manufacture of an estimated 55,200 vehicles worth more than $1.6 billion. The confrontation also presents Hyundai with a challenge as it seeks to expand advanced manufacturing and automation while maintaining production at one of South Korea's most important industrial companies.

0: Arsenal will go into the new campaign as reigning champions after winning the English Premier League for the first time in 22 years in May. Mikel Arteta's side finally finished on top after three straight runners-up finishes, and although they went on to lose the Champions League final to Paris Saint-Germain, Arsenal are many pundits' favorites to retain the title. Brazilian central midfielder Bruno Guimarães has arrived from Newcastle United for a fee of $103 million. Manchester City enter the post-Pep Guardiola era with a new manager in Enzo Maresca. The Italian former Chelsea boss has a tough act to follow. Guardiola won 20 trophies in his decade in charge at the Etihad. City's major signing for the new season is central midfielder Elliot Anderson. The England international cost $158 million from Nottingham Forest. City haven't just lost Guardiola. Pivotal midfielder Rodri, who won the recent World Cup with Spain, has moved on as well to Barcelona. Arch-rivals Manchester United, who finished third in the league behind City, haven't stood still under Michael Carrick. They have brought in midfielders Andre Santos from Chelsea and Yuri Tielemans from Aston Villa. Liverpool also have a new manager and former Bournemouth boss Andoni Iraola, who replaces Arne Slot. Iraola will be hoping he can find the blend that eluded Slot and get the best out of a squad that can boast Alexander Isak, Hugo Ekitike, Dominic Szoboszlai, and Florian Wurst among their number. Like City, they also had to say goodbye to an Anfield icon in Mo Salah, who moved to Trabzonspor. Liverpool owners Fenway Sports Group recently sold close to a 40% stake in the club to a consortium that includes U.S. billionaire Jeff Bezos. Chelsea have again spent heavily in the transfer market, brining and attacking midfielder Morgan Rodgers from Aston Villa and center-back Maxence Lacroix from Crystal Palace, among others. The Blues have recouped a substantial amount of that outlay in Santos's switch to United and Mark Cucurella's move to Real Madrid. Tottenham Hotspur have perhaps been the most ambitious amongst the Premier League's so-called top six, at least in terms of the transfer market. Spurs finished one place above the relegation zone in 2024-25 and again last season.
1: That means so many things for me because Madrid is the first shot I get when I was young. It was a gift from my big brother. And since I am young, I always dream to play for this amazing club. And today, I'm just in the dream, you know. And I'm very happy to be here. And I know the club have a very high expectation from players, from everyone who wear this shirt. And I'm here to fight for this club and to give everything on the pitch and off the pitch as well. I feel great. I feel so emotional. Only for one, the one in Paris in 2022, because I play with Liverpool at this time and Madrid won again this Champions League. But yeah, I want to be part of this story and I really hope I can win something, win a Champions League with this club and to be part of this club forever too.
2: Yeah, quick update. While enjoying the holidays, of course, we also were talking in the background and we've decided to extend the contract with the team. So I'm, of course, very pleased with that. The discussions have been good. And I mean, I feel really at home here. Plus, getting to work with Laurent now for over a year, it's been, for me, it is very straightforward and very enjoyable. So to be able to then agree on the new deal is really nice. It's like a second family for me. And of course, I came into this team hoping for, you know, being able to win races and that we have won four titles together. Plus, of course, working again towards that goal. Yeah, it's something that is, of course, very exciting. And that's why, of course, I feel at home here. You know, I'm just very happy with the extension. I hope the team is as well. But I'm of course very happy. And hopefully, we can just keep working together and try to get back to the top.

The world is full of fear, getting whatever it wants. It only cares for five of its children. An enigma. Summoning armies of terror. Instead of wind, rain, or snow, it strangles the poor with oil and spreads death on its soil. Not you nor others. The rich will understand. They tell when it will fail and when and how high it will rise. Before you, there were others who stood strong and brave and who were blown away like straw. It liked the ones with weak faith, but true life liked the brave ones. But now you stand before me, challenging, rejecting terror. You come with crowds following you. You are aware of everything. And now you know nothing is as powerful as the truth. A News.

0: Regional tensions are rising once again from Syria to Gaza, and this week's developments are putting Turkey's role in the region under the spotlight. In Syria, Israel struck the Abu al-Zuhur air base in Idlib, just deepening concerns over Israel's expanding military activity and its growing friction with Turkey's presence there. That tension unfolds as Syria pushes for justice at home. Bashar al-Assad has been sentenced to death in absentia, and Lebanon has extradited one of his former generals to Damascus. In Gaza, Israel has admitted for the first time that its forces fired on the car carrying five-year-old Hind Rajab and the ambulance sent to save her, reopening urgent questions over accountability. I'll be discussing all the top stories from this week with my guests in the studio today, Dr. Noorhan El-Bayah and Farooq Akhtar.
1: Israel's latest airstrikes on Syria are deepening regional tensions, with Turkey strongly opposing Israel's continued military actions and reaffirming